0: Yo, yo, yo.
1: What's up, man?
2: What's good, baby? You alive? You are alive. That's what's up. Well, but now, you know, to the best thing. Ladies and gentlemen, I am Mr. Charisma Personified. I'm pretty much known worldwide. Host with the most. I give the D.
1: Fitz.
2: From coast to coast. Some call me vintage, others call me classic. I am simply fantastic on this Wednesday evening.
1: Bah, bah, bah, bah.
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1: Bah, bah, bah, bah.
2: See, that's how you do it. And I don't even have to breathe heavy.
0: The fact that I know most of your catchphrases.
2: Yeah.
1: It's like I'm sitting next to this guy like every week, every other week. I still don't know it. I don't even know what's wrong with me.
0: I've heard it every day.
2: For a long time.
0: Even before it was Wednesday.
2: I just want to let everyone
3: gotta,
2: know that.
3: You
2: got to
3: remember WRFZ.
2: Yeah.
3: Remember that. Every day. 106.3. Every day.
2: Just so you know, in like 27 minutes, I'm going live because my Knicks are playing the Spurs. The rep. You see the rep? I'm repping.
1: Yeah.
2: All right. Game 3 was horse manure. It was more of a WWE wrestling match than a actual basketball game. Wamba, whatever you want to call him, Wambiyama, he was, how should I say, he was Undertaker, and he chokeslammed Jalen Brunson.
1: That's
2: clear
1: awesome.
2: Clear as day. Like, what? The blue, you know what? We're not even going to get into it. Game 4, MSG, let's go. Let's go, New York. Go, New York. Go, New York. Go.
1: Go, Ninja, go, Ninja, go.
2: Hey, it's a great movie, bro.
1: I didn't say it was
2: I'm
1: good
2: just
1: or
2: saying.
1: Bad.
2: But, you know, I'm psyched because before you came in, I put in the USB drive to see what was on there. There was no porn. But what there was, the old school logos, graphics that I had designed with a friend of mine of an old Lucha gimmick that I was about to do on the indie scene.
1: You never tested
2: it. I am bringing
1: it
2: back.
1: Oh, you're bringing it back.
2: Because I never could find it, I'm going to get custom gear made for this.
1: So, do you have a name for this Lucha gimmick?
2: I do.
1: What's it called?
4: Can't say.
2: I'll say it.
4: Oh.
2: The Whirlwind.
1: Okay.
2: He was like Hurricane, except we called him Whirlwind.
4: Promo's coming to you live from Seabreeze, right outside the Whirlwind.
1: The Seabreeze!
2: Yo, I'm telling you, black and purple. That's the colors.
1: Got those Undertaker
2: black,
1: colors.
2: Black, purple, and yellow, because that black and purple is Undertaker.
1: Yeah.
2: Black, purple, and yellow is Darkwing Duck.
1: Darkwing Duck.
2: Let's get dangerous. I'm bringing that back, too. That's going to be my motto. Disney is so going to hit me with a cease and desist.
0: You mean type of Knicks?
1: I mean, hey, as long as they're...
2: Oh, no, don't do that. Yeah.
0: Every
1: as long as they're not trying to take any more money from you, like bricks and minifigs.
2: Yo, I saw they got finally they fired him. They let the guy go.
1: The owners, like the franchise owners.
2: They let
1: yes.
2: the owners go.
1: Yes.
2: So for you that don't know, because you've been like missing in the time loop for whatever. Don't look at me like that.
0: Okay. Don't
2: don't breathe at me. Okay. Because you know why?
1: It's feeling just do the rock. Get out of here.
2: It's feeling kind of strong, baby.
0: Oh, there's a reason why he's doing that.
2: Have you seen the video?
1: Too much steroids, brother.
2: No.
1: Well,
0: you ever seen the video?
2: Have you ever seen the video?
4: The one that was just posted on Catching
2: Up with
4: Caden. I
2: posted it on the Catching Up with Caden.
1: The one
2: brother.
1: Where he whacks him.
2: Look at the first one. This is the first. Do you see the first DVD? Do not say the first DVD. Do not say the name of it.
1: That is amazing.
2: I want to know what that's full of.
1: All
2: right. So I will play it for you. There's no cursing in it. If I could find it. Come on.
0: No, unless I was broke my nose.
1: But you got footage of the first video you showed me on the picture there? Or is it just talking about the bricks and minifigs thing?
2: This is
0: me sitting just like this, and him coming out of nowhere, and I knocked straight to the ground.
2: I didn't realize how hard I hit him.
4: Typical Chris Caden.
1: Yeah.
0: All you hear is, I think you broke my nose.
2: You broke my nose. Look, do you see this? Do you look at this?
1: It, like, the only thing that would have made that better is if you just like had like the graphic "This is Sports Center" on top.
2: The best part was the video. We were just doing a video before this.
1: Yeah.
2: And we were doing a live, and we were doing a Wendy's and McDonald's. It was the chicken compilation, chicken sandwich compilation.
0: We chicken sandwich okay. From
2: each place, and we were trying them all.
1: Each place, okay.
2: I hit him. I didn't realize how hard. I was like, bro, I didn't even hit you. And then we watched it back, and I have my hand here. But when I rack it, I'm hitting this, and I'm hitting this. So I'm literally rocking him twice. Jeez. And you hear the... He falls over how hard I hit him.
0: You see it in slow motion.
1: Smacking him hard with your chicken.
2: All you hear is, oh, more I think you broke my nose.
0: Yeah,
2: I was like, but, yeah, but back to bricks and things. Yeah, they...
1: Bricks and minifigs, yeah.
2: Yeah, that's right, bricks and things. They let go of the owners, and they said that if they still have the Legos in stock, they will give him back, and they will also give him the money if they sold. Whatever they sold, they will give him the money for.
1: Is that what the CEO said?
2: Yeah.
1: Hmm. Yeah, like that. He made like a whole video or interview, like talking on like I think Fox News.
2: I think
1: News.
2: It just got it got negative on them real fast, and he switched his tune real quick.
1: Switches tune because basically the whole story is now he's lying.
2: You're a piece
1: we
2: of trash.
1: Know he's lying. Yeah. They know we know he's lying.
2: Yep.
1: Yet he continues to lie.
2: Yeah.
1: And he's trying to say, oh, well, there was just never any proper documentation, and we're just we'd like to make things right, and we're going to do that right now. And it's like, nope, because what you ended up doing is that you end up serving Reckless Ben papers, telling him that he cannot talk about bricks and minifigs and the whole scandal. Unless he's willing to go to jail. Like he'll go to jail if he talks about it. And you know, and the kicker is, they served him papers online via email.
2: That's hilarious.
1: Yes, but I don't even know. Is that
2: that's the choke slam.
1: Is that even legal?
2: No. Like papers online? No, you have to serve papers to a face to face.
1: That's what I thought. Because like when
2: there's jobs for that.
1: Yeah. Yes. Because it's like literally. Like I remember like watching Pineapple Express. There's like a whole job that Seth Rogen does serving papers to people.
2: Yeah.
1: So it's just like
2: that's an actual job.
1: Like when in the world would anybody like give you or like send electronically a document that important?
0: No.
2: Ladies and gentlemen.
1: You had to send it in paper in person.
2: Did that scare you? Because that door opening scared the piss out of me.
1: Oh, no. I knew what he was doing.
2: It got flaccid as soon as the Nationwide Jake came in. That's not State Farm. That's Jake from Nationwide.
0: Get over here.
2: That's Jake from Nationwide.
1: Jake from Nationwide. He sounds hideous. Or she sounds hideous. Well, she's a guy. So.
2: She's a guy. So.
1: Ladies and gentlemen, in the studio now. The man from the House of Pain, the man with the luscious mane.
5: Not anymore.
1: He cut his mane. He's got a new looking mane. He is not insane in the membrane, but he sure as heck is going off the rails on this crazy train. It is my tag team partner, Jake Payne.
5: What is going on, Rochester? Yes, you heard the man. It is I, Jake Payne, who has cut his mane from the House of Pain. And we are jumping around here with
2: surprise.
5: A returning guest, I see.
2: Yeah, you missed it.
5: I absolutely did. I wasn't in the chat today. I was had an apartment tour and everything, so yeah.
1: Apartment tour? Okay.
2: A little song, we're trying to change things up, you know?
5: Yeah, you know.
2: Well, you know.
5: How we doing?
2: People back that, you know,
1: yeah,
2: so I'm copacetic with now.
1: I also...
2: Papa said, "Yo, I need."
3: Look at that hip. I'm like, I need a hip. Looking
2: rough, bro. We're not going on live because you looking rough, Daddy.
0: This is crazy.
1: So I gotta mention this because, Ben can't talk about anything about bricks and minifigs, or else he and his friends go to jail, and the money that they raised on GoFundMe would just vanish. It'd just be gone. But turns out, like I saw in another video, I think it was either today or just yesterday, all that money that was raised.

0: Yeah,
1: I just made.
0: Yeah, I got all five on.
1: I've been hearing you guys. Hello.
2: I hear you.
1: I don't hear.
0: Are your headphones plugged in?
1: Probably not.
2: It looks like they're wireless. So you got those Beats by Dre going around.
0: You got phones not plugged into the speaker. Well, how about this? Like the Mosh Pit Monster is singing Mo Bamba.
1: Sing Mo Bamba. No, don't sing Mo Bamba.
0: Young Shaq West said I'm really, really rich.
1: Do you know about Flashback? Do you know about Mo Bamba?
0: No.
1: Oh, God. You don't want to know about
0: La Bamba. See, you say that. People always say that, and it makes me want to know about it even more.
1: What? La Bamba?
0: Mo Bamba.
1: Do you know who La Bamba is, in my opinion?
0: Some rapper?
1: No.
0: Worse than that?
1: Who's La Bamba? La Sombra!
0: Oh, my God. Oh, man. Okay, now Mo Bamba's ruined for me.
1: Thank you. See?
3: You're talking about Mo Bamba, the basketball player.
1: No, talking about...
3: That's what he's talking about.
1: Yeah,
3: okay.
1: I say La Bamba.
3: There was a song made about him by Sheck West.
0: Sheck West, yes.
3: Mo Bamba.
0: That's right,
1: We talk about the one and only...
4: The greatest wrestler.
1: The greatest wrestler in planet Earth. His name is La Sombra. Nigga.
0: Is he greater than Ragnarok? They need to have that dream match. WrestleMania.
1: Absolutely.
0: He had a
1: WrestleMania match.
0: Did
1: you not have a WrestleMania match?
4: What event was that? Was that UW?
1: It was on the... It was
4: Did it have a name?
1: It was UW/EWF/ we don't know if we're gonna go to the zero ground yet.
4: No, because UWF had their own thing after our show.
1: No, it was UW/EWF because it was a dual show at the same time.
4: Yeah. We had our fight and... Oh,
1: is that what it was?
0: You had it like...
4: Wasn't even a match. It was a fight.
0: You had a fight.
1: Hit with a glass bottle.
4: Yeah,
1: Commission was there. This was not a cold spot.
4: Let's just say there was a fork, skewers...
1: I was
4: a
1: there.
4: Shovel.
1: I was in the match.
5: MDK 585 before MDK 585.
0: There was a bottle.
1: He
0: there
1: was
0: a fork.
1: MDK.
0: So you were forking, knifing, and spooning.
4: Yeah, pretty much. We even had a...
1: Yo, even before that.
4: Tiny tennis rackets.
1: Even before the match.
0: So you're just Jim Cornette.
1: Even before the match, there was heat in the locker room.
4: Yeah.
1: There was a lot of sweet... A lot of sweet fire in the locker room. A lot of sweet fire. A lot of sour sweet. A lot of sour sweetness.
4: They brought out the bodega.
0: I wonder, like, how could you get... Or how
1: Bob
0: could there
1: sour?
0: Be so much heat immediately? Oh, you're talking about, like, Bob Sour. That's
1: Bob
0: why you're saying sweet. Okay.
1: Bob Sour, baby. I don't even think we have an issue anymore. I haven't seen that guy in forever. Hopefully he's doing well, him and his family. But, he had heat with me that night. He'll tell you.
4: Yeah.
1: Bodega came out of him.
4: Yeah.
1: They got real Spanish. I'm talking Bronx-type Spanish.
4: Yeah.
0: Like,
1: it's a papa.
0: Papa, we're going to bash his head open and get some papayas.
1: No, see, no.
0: No, no, no?
5: Allegedly.
1: No, allegedly. We just going to give you the and then walk away like nothing ever happened. While
5: we'll call,
1: just
5: we'll
1: out.
5: Call it the Ragnarok Shiv.
1: It is a shiv.
0: The Ragnarok shiv.
1: Allegedly. But, man, it was a lot going on. Jake.
4: Went from pro wrestling to street real fast.
3: Yeah. 2-2. 2-2.
1: You think so?
3: No. I honestly think the Knicks are going to win tonight.
0: Yeah.
1: I need that.
3: Jalen Brunson, like, you don't bet against Jalen Brunson at this point.
1: I'm so.
0: Yo, can I see that chokeslam that Wembanyama did?
1: Show him the video.
0: Yeah. I all I saw from Monday was like
1: it's not really a choke slam. It's just like my man literally just palm strikes him to the floor.
0: Right.
1: Ooh. But Wembanyama to Brunson.
3: Oh, I thought you were talking about practice last night.
1: No. Oh, that choke slam was amazing.
3: Yeah. Oh my God. Which one?
1: The one I took.
0: He just,
3: I was talking about the one straight up just Baxter because I was
0: pushes him to the ground.
1: Jesus,
0: wow.
1: No, the one from Baxter was
5: brutal.
1: Yeah.
0: It's hard to imagine someone like him pushing anybody around. Because he looks so skinny, but you got to also remember, he's 260 pounds.
1: People forget how big he is, even because he's so tall.
0: Yeah,
1: like,
0: 7 foot six.
1: Yeah, so, but he's got weight on him. He's just,
0: yeah,
1: he might be a little thin, but that's because he's in shape. He's athletic.
0: Yeah, he's a lean 260
1: he's
0: for a
1: not,
0: guy his height.
1: He's, and I love when people are like, he's not soft.
0: No.
1: The mindset might be because he complains about a lot. I'll give him that. But I feel like

0: everyone in the NBA now complains about everything.
1: Yeah.
0: It's like,
1: It's not as much of a physical game
0: or Shea
1: anymore. I mean, it is physical, very physical, but
2: SGA is the worst thing back in the 90s took it.
0: Yeah.
2: Everybody there's said no that such Curry thing as that anymore. For the NBA. SGA
0: is bad for the NBA.
1: Yeah. I just remember like my brother talking about Shaq and the refs telling him one time that it's like, Shaq, if we called every single foul on you during your games, the game would go on another 2 hours. Like, it would basically never end. That's how physical that game was early in the 90s, where just Shaq would just go up and you have, like, people just following him every time. And he would just take it. Oh, don't worry, I know. I just waited for you guys to finish. Rochester, WRFZ, 106.3 FM, Rochester Free Radio. I didn't even need the card that time.
0: There you go. Good job.
1: on the Mosh Pit Monster, Mick Crank. That's Tyler Prince, Jake Payne, Vision, and Chris Caden. The man, but the host of the most.
0: He's not just Vision. He's Bodega Cat.
1: Bodega Cat.
0: He's Jay.
1: Jay.
0: He's Jesus.
1: Jesus.
0: Jose.
1: Jose.
0: He's Jesus. That have you never seen
2: you
0: the promo?
2: Bodega Cat before was, Carl Anthony
3: was,
2: Towns.
3: There was a
2: that's crazy.
3: A, that was yeah. a once that's in a lifetime nuts. Gimmick that happened in one match. And that was
0: one match, one promo. It was fantastic. Yeah. Have you seen the promo? I'll show it to you during the break. I loved it.
2: Maybe.
0: I loved it.
2: Possibly.
0: I'll show it to you guys during the
2: I've
0: break.
2: I've seen many of your promos.
0: Yeah, McCrank, what do we got on store for tonight? I know we had a lot of news sent into the. Catching up with Caden chat, like other than Jake's haircut.
1: So let's see. Oh yeah. So yeah. Do we want to talk about K Dog?
0: We should talk about K Dog. That's sad.
1: Yeah.
0: We should definitely talk about K Dog.
1: This news kind of hit me out of nowhere. K Dog had to get a double amputation on his legs.
3: Oh yeah, I heard that.
1: Do we know why? Do we know how?
0: Infection.
1: Infection?
0: Was it infection, right?
3: Vince Russo, I believe, he mentioned it on Fightful something or something.
0: Did you hear about the medical bills? Who took care of it?
3: WWE
0: paid for everything.
1: Man.
0: Yeah, double amputee. That's sad because that's something that, like, that's a life changer. Especially for someone like Conan, who's lucha libre and on his feet all the time and has no legs. That's...
1: Hey, yo, let me speak on this. Hola, le! Arriba la raza! Not Spanish, but I mean, I love Conan. Like, I like that. Every time he would step up with a wolf pack, he would just say that, and he'd get the crowd on his side. And, I never would expect a double amputation for a guy like Conan. I mean, like, the situation with Buff Bagwell was already shocking enough.
0: I was like, what the hell?
1: But, like, when you explained his situation, it made sense. For Conan, it seemed like he would be, like, the guy kind of, like, would play it a little more safe. It's not like he really got seriously hurt in his career. But, yeah, the infection, it's just, ugh. Like, how does it even happen? But I'm thinking about Conan. Or Conan, K-Dog. He's a cool wrestler. One of my favorites in WCW. One of my favorites in the Wolf Pack.
0: Oh, my God. I forgot about the Wolf Pack.
1: Don't turn your back on the Wolf Pack. You might wind up in the body bag.
3: You don't remember Filthy Animals? Wolf Pack?
0: Bro, stop. Stop. Filthy Animal? That was the worst thing ever.
3: Listen.
0: You know what the best thing about WCW was? When Kevin Nash threw Rey Mysterio into that production truck.
1: That was great. Just lawn darted a bit.
0: Amazing. He just launched him head first. Dude. Loved it.
1: That was, yeah. Did any of you guys, I know Ty went, and I know Jake went, but like, you knew that Kevin Nash went to, I'm going to say Frontier Field, but like ESL Ballpark is what it's called now.
2: They're going to send the black SUVs after you.
1: I mean, I already said Frontier Field, and
2: they shut that down immediately.
1: Yeah, he's like, oh yeah, the guy was just like, shut that down. He's like, the guy's just like politely goes, oh yeah, I heard somebody say Frontier Field. We just gotta keep things uniform. And I'm like, okay, all
0: right,
1: cool.
0: ESL Park, right?
1: ESL Ballpark, yeah.
2: Well, it's not even like you were like misnaming it. It was you were telling them to change it back.
1: Yeah, because I was just being I was just booing them. Is part of the that's part of the thing, but you know, like,
0: it is what it is, and it was what it wasn't.
2: They couldn't handle the man sitting across.
0: They
2: from
0: can't
2: you.
0: Handle. Listen, from what I heard, the production was.
1: I believe it. That's why it probably makes sense why they couldn't why they didn't actually air it.
0: By the way, why did I get a double XL?
1: What, you guys getting t-shirts?
0: You were told to go get the shirt.
4: I didn't go get the shirt.
0: I know you didn't, because you told him no.
4: Yeah.
0: How dare you?
4: I was broke.
2: Dare you?
0: No, you go use his money.
4: I would have done that.
0: He would have gave it to you.
4: I would have bought myself one, too.
0: Well, no, he would have gave you the money for my shirt. But I'm like, why did I get a double XL? Oh, my God. Oh, God. What did you tell me the size? Of course I told you the size, nitwit. Like... I can't.
1: You're getting him a shirt? What kind of shirt was it?
4: I didn't do it.
0: No.
2: You're fucking...
1: Like, what's the context behind this?
0: Production.
1: Production? Oh, Red Wing shirt, right?
0: Yes.
1: Okay, all right.
0: Wings World Order.
1: Wings World Order. Wait, Wings World Order.
0: I heard my man... Me was rocked.
1: Yeah, he was just like... I actually met him... In person, just like, you know, just shaking everybody's hand, just looked like he was kind of just like glassy eyed.
0: Yeah.
1: But it's just like after signing so many autographs.
0: He's got his own bud.
1: Yeah.
0: And then he probably drunk off of Genesee.
1: Oh, yeah.
0: Anything.
2: Oh, when he was answering questions out on the field, he was visibly inebriated.
0: Yeah.
1: So, yeah, probably have.
0: Brother.
2: Two word answers.
1: Probably have to be.
0: Oh, even better. Yeah, too cool. Yeah, so sweet.
2: He's the man.
4: How do you feel about Hulk Hogan? Great brother. Great brother.
0: How? What do you think about Brutus Beefcake? Brutus Beefcake, brother.
1: totally worked for me, brother.
4: What do you think about Brutus Beefcake? What do you think about Brutus Beefcake, brother?
0: Honky Tonk Man.
4: Who?
0: What about him?
1: He's got long sideburns and his hair slicked back, brother.
0: Elvis, brother.
1: He's coming to your town in a mean Cadillac, brother. This is the Honky Tonk Man.
0: I know we were talking about Conan, but we were talking about how WWE covered the bills. How about Vince McMahon, Nick Khan, and others reached the settlement on that WWE merger lawsuit?
1: So who's suing who during that?
0: People outside of the company were suing due to the fact that they stated McMahon did illegal tactics to bring the merger together, to keep him in control still.
1: In a position of power, okay.
0: And now all of a sudden, you know, they reached a settlement.
1: So they dropped it, so they have no problem with Vince doing what he wanted to do.
0: Because they probably got what they wanted.
1: Yeah.
0: And it's called money, money, money, money.
1: Here comes the money. Money talks. Here comes the money.
0: So, Chip, what's up, bro?
3: Nothing's
0: changed, huh?
3: Nothing's changed.
0: A few words every so often.
1: They say reps change. They want to know how I feel about it. If you ain't up on things.
0: So,
1: Jose is a name still ahead of the game still.
0: How do you feel about Conan and the settlement?
3: The settlement, I don't really know much about the case. But okay. Conan, that was pretty disappointing. I messaged you that I was shocked.
0: Yeah, you told me.
3: I was like, am I reading about this? I'm like, yo, am I reading this right? He lost both his legs? Like, and then when I sent it to him, I was like, yo, did you read this?
0: Yeah.
3: I was like, this is shocking. That caught me out of work. I watched Conan when I was a kid, so that's why I mentioned Filthy Animals.
1: Yeah, it's like, well, while I may not have seen him as a kid, but just watching the WWE Network and just comparing WWF, Monday Night Raw, like Raw's War to Monday Nitro, and just like, I didn't even have to like be a lifelong fan to get into it. I was immediately hooked. Like, you knew all about these guys, and just by the few seconds that they were in the ring, it was incredible. It just WCW just felt more like more than just a wrestling promotion. It felt like a lifestyle, like a culture, a community. It was that underdog, and I Conan was part of that, and he made it special. A lot of those guys did, but Conan made it very special.
0: I agree.
2: Caden, did you see the Zeb Coulter interview I sent you on Instagram the other day?
0: No.
1: Ooh, that's got to be good.
2: Oh, yeah. So Zeb Coulter is now claiming that President Donald J. Trump got stole his gimmick for the Make America Great Again stuff.
0: Wait. He's going after Trump.
2: He's not going after him, but he's like basically suggesting that our president took large inspiration for his public persona from Zeb Coulter's character with
1: We the People.
2: Yeah, Jack Swagger.
0: You know what? I can see it.
4: I saw he said that
2: came up to him backstage.
0: I don't believe.
2: Put his hand on it. I don't believe this one bit. Put his hand on his shoulder and said, "I loved your speech. I loved all of that very much. It was very good. Yes." And then he walked away, and then a year later, you know, he took my gimmick.
0: So Dutch Mantel,
2: yes,
0: decided to go on record and say that Donald Trump stole his
2: gimmick. On Vice.
0: On Vice. He stole his gimmick for the presidency.
2: Yes. WWE Hall of Famer Donald Trump.
1: I even got inspired by MAGA.
0: MAGA. That's what it is. We the People equals MAGA.
4: Pretty much.
2: That's what he's saying, basically.
0: That's fantastic.
2: Yes.
0: By the way, side note, does anybody have a cowboy hat?
2: No.
0: Damn it.
2: Need a crank might.
0: I need a cowboy hat for this weekend.
1: Yeah, I thought about it maybe, but.
0: Got a UFC fight to go to. I got to go see my boy,
1: Donald
0: Trump.
1: You're going to D.C.
0: Mm-hmm.
2: So,
1: see, I went there.
2: We'll talk about that.
1: Like, I'm on my way to Las Vegas. I flew into the Washington D.C. airport, and I think I actually saw the construction that was going on.
0: Yeah, it's horrible.
1: Was, like a bunch of cranes.
0: Did you see the big cranes and the whole setup? And then did you see the whole where the hall used to be that they tore down?
1: See that, like, because the airport's still kind of far away from the rest of the White House, so I didn't see that.
0: Gotcha.
1: But I just saw the cranes. I saw the Washington Monument. And the, I think like the Jefferson Memorial, I believe. Not a Lincoln Memorial, somewhere around there. But, yeah, saw it. It's always a pleasure to go through that airport because it's just like looking at all the buildings of our proud nation, just all the historical landmarks. But
0: other than my house in the White House.
1: And see, the blue man lives in the blue house. The red man lives in the White House.
0: Oh, my God.
1: Which house does the orange man live in?
0: The White House.
1: the orange man lives in the White House, yes. Dang, I messed up the joke. I'll go to music. No. Who lives in the White House? The orange man, the president.
0: There you go.
1: Donald Trump.
0: The one and only.
1: And I'm setting up my UFC ring in there. And it's going to have blackjack. It's gonna have girls.
0: And it might never come down. I might never take it down.
1: I might make it gold.
2: Yep. We were talking about that last week, I think.
1: We're never gonna take it down. It's gonna be absolutely beautiful for all you beautiful people.
2: He compared it to the Eiffel Tower. He said, you know, the Eiffel Tower was supposed to come down too. It's like, okay, dude. What? Okay, bro. I guess, bro.
1: It could have. I'm just saying it could have come down.
2: So, here's something. Zoran Mamdani said Madison Square Garden requested a permit for a watch party.
0: Dolan is a piece of trash.
2: Yeah.
0: He's a piece of garbage. Get rid of James Dolan. He is a cancer to the New York Knicks.
2: Yep.
0: Enough said.
2: Ask Charles Oakley.
0: Oh, God. Don't get me started.
2: Oh, yeah.
0: Don't get me started.
2: I'm
0: going to
2: get you started on Charles Oakley.
0: Oakley is the.
2: But.
0: Go ahead.
2: So, yeah. Basically. The gist of it is Zoran Mamdani wanted to approve the maximum amount of fans for a watch party for Game 4. The owner of the Knicks decided to cancel the watch party. And so I thought that was pretty interesting because usually you'd think it'd be the other way around because a watch party would probably generate buzz, money, you know. There's something an owner would want and probably something a mayor would try to avoid the negatives of, which is the rowdiness of all of it, because we know how Knicks fans get.
0: Yeah, we jump Spurs fans.
2: Exactly. So it's just kind of interesting to see the reverse kind of what you
0: come get some
2: there.
1: Yeah.
2: I mean, Zoran Mamdani was in the 300 section of AEW, which was it Double or Nothing, I think?
0: It was
2: Kenny Omega versus Jon Moxley, I think. And there's just a video of him just locked in during that match.
1: Of course he would be interested in AEW. He has no taste.
0: Oh, relax.
2: It's Kenny Omega.
0: Listen,
2: I'll allow
0: right
2: it.
0: Now, WWE is kind of trash.
2: Yeah,
1: WWE is trash, too.
2: Yeah, unfortunately.
0: You know what's really good?
2: AAA.
0: Thank you.
2: Let's talk about that, too.
0: Oh,
2: highest-rated Meltzer match of all time.
0: Wait. We'll get back to that because we should take a break first.
4: That don't mean nothing.
1: Yes.
0: Then come back to AAA.
4: That don't mean nothing.
1: Thank you. I was about
0: but
1: to play
0: first,
1: some music.
0: I just want to...
5: Taxi! Taxi! Take me to the garden and hit the music.
0: Go, New York, go, New York, go, New York, go, New York, go, New York, go, New York, go, New York, go, New York, go, New York, go, New York, go, New York, go, New York, go, New York, go, New York, go, New York, go, New York, go, New York, go, New York, go, New York, go, New York, go, New York, go, New York, go, New York, go, New York, go, New York, go, New York, go, New York, go, New York, go, New York, go, New York, go, New York, go, New York, go, New York, go, New York, go, New York, go, New York, go, New York, go, New York, go, New York, go, New York, go, New York, go, New York, go, New York, go, New York, go, New York, go, New York, go, New York, go, New York, go, New York, go, New York, go, New York, go, New York, go, New York, go, New York, go, New York, go, New York, go, New York, go, New York, go, New York, go, New York, go, New York, go, New York, go, New York, go, New York, go, New York, go, New York, go, New York, go, New York, go, New York, go, New York, go, New York, go, New York, go, New York, go, New York, go, New York, go, New

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1: You are hopefully watching the road.
2: Yeah.
0: Watching the road, or just listening to the radio in your bedroom or your living room, even in your bathroom if you want to. 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I am the Monster Monster, Mick Crank. That is Tyler Prince. That is Jake Payne.
1: Yeah, yeah.
0: That is Chris Caden. And back with us in the studio, Jake Kwan.
2: Jake Kwan, baby!
0: Yeah!
2: Thank you for reminding me the name. Yeah, that makes me so happy.
3: I was like, I knew I had to do with an injury.
2: Jake Kwan, poor, daddy.
0: Poor guys is getting Nordberged over here.
2: That's all right. It's Jake Kwan. Jake Kwan, baby! Jake Kwan!
3: He was like, it's because of your injury, but also because you have four different names.
0: It's just like we just make all these different clips or skits where Jake Kwan is like gets injured some way and he says every time, I think I broke my nose.
2: We could. That would be Jake Kwan enters a wrestling ring. Didn't you get hurt going into a wrestling ring?
3: No, I only got injured twice.
2: You do? It was at training you got hurt.
3: One of them was training. One of them was a, practice match or whatever.
2: Well, yeah, we know about that. I remember that.
3: The practice match was the triple threat German.
2: Yeah,
3: the one you popped my shoulder back
2: that
3: in.
2: That wasn't me.
3: No, yeah, you put my shoulder back in.
2: I put it back in.
3: Yeah, and then I had to go to the hospital.
2: Yeah, yeah, yeah.
3: The second one was I tried to save Troy from not killing himself. He went to do when you jump on somebody, catching him in powerbomb position.
2: Yeah, yeah.
3: He didn't make it my way. He made it like he was about to fall out the ring, so I went to go catch him.
2: Oh, nice.
3: And when he was trying to hold on, my whole shoulder was being torn from the ropes.
2: So I would
3: have
2: dropped him.
3: No, the thing is, we got caught entangled, so I couldn't let him go.
2: Yeah, he's good.
3: And when I tried to hold him, he landed, he put his hand to land on the apron, and then he got down.
2: But your shoulder
3: as soon as he did that, my whole chest just
2: because you pulled the whole thing.
3: Yeah, and then I woke up the next morning with a big black and blue pull on my chest.
2: On a side note, the Popeye's $6 big box is back.
0: Do you have a big box, $6? What's in it?
2: I don't know, $6 worth of food. I don't know.
0: I mean, for Popeye's, that could just be a crumb.
3: It's probably a wing, a drum, a thigh.
0: Come on. When did they ever give you a lot of food for cheap at any KFC chicken restaurant?
4: I was going to say, now it's, now it's
0: KFC,
4: probably just a biscuit.
0: What did they give you for $6 at KFC?
2: The whole box full of chicken.
0: Whole box full of chicken? Yeah, right. I don't believe that.
2: I'll
0: believe it when I see
2: it. Go get it. Go get it.
0: I'll get that big box, and then I'll...
2: Yeah, you'll get that big box.
0: I'll always get that box.
4: Yeah, I think the $6 worth right now is just a biscuit. Maybe a small drink.
2: Oh, Popeye's?
4: Yeah, a biscuit, maybe a small drink.
2: How much was six biscuits? JPT?
1: Six biscuits?
2: Was it six or five?
1: Six. It was six pack.
2: How much was it?
1: $11 or something. For DoorDash, it was $20.
2: Wow. Each biscuit was $5. No. Three and change.
3: Something. And back then, they were cheaper than that.
0: Well, folks, okay.
2: They reversed it and called it on cat. This is great. This is great.
0: Well, folks, okay, so we have AAA we were going to talk about.
2: Yes, AAA, Jake.
1: Yes, so... The El Grande Americano versus El Grande Americano OG mask versus mask match got rated 5 3/4 stars by
4: 5.75.
1: The one and only Dave Meltzer from the Wrestling Observer. And that is the highest rating a WWE-affiliated match has ever gotten.
0: How many flips did they do?
1: It wasn't like an AEW match, I'd say. It was a really good match. I watched it live, and
2: it was a great match,
1: blown away. It was both of those wrestlers. It was easily their best match of their career.
0: Okay. Did they do any flips though?
1: I mean, absolutely. There was Lucha.
4: There's probably
0: that'd probably be why.
1: I mean, it's Lucha. You know, they do flip all the time.
0: I know it's Lucha, but Dave Meltzer would rate it.
2: They did a very good job
0: stars,
2: of telling a story.
4: Okay. Here's my thing. The match I genuinely believe is the best wrestling match any company all combined into this entire year. Meltzer's rating doesn't mean a damn thing.
2: Yes. Absolutely, I believe that.
4: But yes, it is the best match of the year so far. Yeah, and I don't think anyone is close.
0: And let me be clear. I've seen. Let me be clear. I'm not trying to put down that match at all. Like, I'm trying to say, like, I'm putting down Meltzer's rating of it because, like, he has no bearing.
4: Meltzer don't mean Meltzer Jack.
0: Yeah.
2: No. He doesn't, like,
1: he'll tell you he doesn't mean anything. He said before, why does he do it?
2: Well, because people take to it.
1: Yeah, because it makes him money.
0: So it means something.
2: Well, it means something to certain individuals.
0: Yeah.
1: It means something to his wallet. I mean, the guy's made it. It means something to the
4: Young Bucks because they're rated very highly every week.
2: 8-2 run.
1: Twinkle toes. Yeah, no, I mean, Meltzer has said, like, look, this is just my opinion. If you don't agree with it, that's
0: twinkle toes, that is finger, what it is. I can't really say it because it's not PG here, and we got to keep it PG, but twinkle toes and the dumb bucks getting all these ratings from Uncle Dave here.
4: I don't even know what to go off with that.
1: Well, that's Jim the thing. Like, I mean, you know, it'd be like somebody disagreeing with our opinion on here. Off. It's like, well, yeah, but it's not your opinion, man. So, like, you know, like,
2: yep.
1: Like the guy who said Taco Bell shouldn't even be on the list.
0: Oh yeah,
1: that's I finally saw that. I tagged you in that.
0: Yeah, yeah. I had to get
1: this guy crank. Like,
0: I saw that. I'm like, I was wondering who actually posted that. I'm like thinking to myself, well, I was on to better things, but like, I'm just like, why not? I'll have some fun with it.
1: There's no fun in saying Taco Bell shouldn't even be on the list. There's no fun in that.
0: There's absolutely a lot of fun. No. Like, there's like differences in opinion and just like hearing somebody else's radical opinion. I mean, they're wrong, but
1: that's not an opinion. That's not an opinion. That's an atrocity. That's blasphemy.
0: It is. It is sacrilege. It is demonic practice.
1: I will not engage in any discourse about the bell that isn't positive.
0: As a clergyman of the Church of the Chalupa Church, if you will, I will not tolerate blasphemy.
1: No, I will not. Yeah, I will get violent over
4: Taco Bell.
1: Now
4: I want Taco Bell.
1: I will become a violent man.
0: But guys, you know, so we're talking about our fast food restaurants and tier lists. I actually, I feel like I should make an addition to that. Jack in a Box. For the first time, I actually went like to a Jack in a Box because I was out in Las Vegas. Las Vegas, Nevada. The farthest out I've been west ever. So I decided to give it a try. I wanted to go to In-N-Out Burger as well, but unfortunately I just didn't have the time. But maybe I will go again soon. Sooner than people may think. But yeah, Jack in the Box.
4: Tomorrow.
0: Tomorrow, I wish.
4: I flew back just to do the radio show.
0: Yeah. Oh my gosh, yeah, like, you would not believe it. Like, yesterday, like, last week, as soon as we got done with the radio show, I was immediately trying to schedule my Uber to the airport. Because I had to leave. I got my tickets for Thursday at like 5 in the morning. And I'm like, okay, I don't know if I'm going to get any sleep tonight. So I'm just going to schedule my Uber, get some Baja Blast, try to stay awake, and then get to the airport by like 3 o'clock. And then just, if I stay awake, great. If not, then if I die, I die. It was hectic. But Jack in the Box, I'd say it's like a combination of McDonald's and Wendy's. You have the fries from McDonald's, the burgers from Wendy's, minus the fact that they're not a square, but still, they kind of taste around the same. All around, they're not maybe not as good as McDonald's and Wendy's in those respective categories, but they're still all around average and pretty good, and they're cheaper. Like, a medium cup there is a large for Wendy's or McDonald's. It's pretty good, $11.95 for the meal I got, and it was like a double cheeseburger, like a big one, with a large or with a medium fry and medium drink. So I give it an A tier. If I were to add on to the list, but I don't know if I will. But I'll just leave an honorable mention there. Yeah. So how are the Knicks doing, Caden? You still?
3: He turned it off because he said they were doing horrible.
2: Yeah, I turned it off.
0: Did the game just start?
2: Yeah,
3: that's what I just said.
4: Start spreading.
0: Like, how far down were they?
2: I'm not talking.
4: I'm leaving.
2: I said it.
4: Today.
2: I needed to.
0: It's not the Yankees. Not yet.
2: You're singing the wrong song, bro.
1: Well, the Yankees won today, so.
0: Oh, okay. All right. Fine. We'll give you that. But what? Do you know the score?
1: Guardians.
0: Do you know how to score for the Knicks game right now?
1: It's 12-2.
0: Okay, well, it's 10 points, and it's the first quarter. It's not a LeBron game, so they have a chance to come back.
1: He said, I don't know what you're talking about. LeBron single-handedly brought the Lakers back from down 6 points with 30 seconds left in game three.
0: And they also blew a 4-0 lead, if I'm not mistaken, right, in the series?
1: No.
0: Well, they still lost.
1: They won that series.
0: Against the OKC?
1: Well, no, but that the series you're talking about, them potentially blowing a 3-1 lead, they won that series.
0: Oh, okay, so maybe I'm getting it mixed up, but they still lost because, you know, every time.
1: OKC has offensive metrics that are better than Jordan's 95-96 Bulls, so.
0: I'm not talking about 95-96 Bulls. I'm talking about LeBron just not even trying in every game that I see him in. And, like, he may play well, like, in other games, but it's just every time I tune into a game for LeBron, they're always down by 20. And it just doesn't seem like it changes at all from quarter to quarter. Maybe they try a little harder in the fourth quarter, but it just stops. It's like they're just like, okay, you know what? We're just not even going to try anymore.
1: I don't know what's going on here. I don't know what's going on here.
0: Well, you should watch a game. Okay, what else we got here? Any other news, Caden?
2: I'm annoyed.
0: So apparently, WWE, in conjunction with the Greater New Orleans Sports Foundation and Legends Global, today announced that Money in the Bank will now take place on Saturday, October 10th, at the Smoothie King Center in New Orleans.
2: Yeah.
4: So this is the third time they've moved the show.
2: Weird.
1: What show?
4: Money in the Bank.
0: Yeah. Well, why have they even moved it in the first place?
1: Well, they got to give New Orleans something.
2: That's why.
0: Just because, like...
2: Well, they didn't give a real reason as to why, but that's why.
0: Okay, all right.
2: Well, they were Mania.
3: I feel like I feel like usually they trying to make like they need the money. So
2: yeah, that's what it was.
4: New Orleans keeps getting screwed.
3: Mania
4: was they
3: there.
4: Lost WrestleMania,
2: wasn't there, so they feel
4: and
2: bad.
4: They've gotten Money in the Bank moved three times already.
3: Usually when they do spots like that, it's because something big is going to happen.
0: It just makes you wonder. It's like the only comparison to WWE is AEW. And all WWE have to do is put out like a decent product for them to actually, you know, still mean something and just be enjoyable. But they can't even do that. And it feels like they're always... losing their stuff. They're always messing up in a spectacular way and just makes you go like, how? I've never seen somebody shoot themselves in the foot that badly. It's awful. Terrible.
3: They're rewriting the same Roman Reigns story again.
2: Watch your mouth, all right?
3: No, I get the Tribal Chief thing. That's not what bothers me.
0: I'll acknowledge the power button on my TV remote when he's on. And the mute.
2: Yeah, but he cuts a great promo. You can't hate on him.
0: I mean, now. Does he?
2: Now he does.
3: Now he does.
0: It's like somewhat.
3: Before, no.
2: Name a person that cuts a better promo.
4: LA Knight.
2: Yeah. Huh?
0: CM Punk.
4: LA Knight. CM Punk.
2: Punk, okay.
4: That's about
2: all,
4: it.
2: All... main
0: Cody
2: main
0: Rhodes.
2: Players.
4: That's about it. I wouldn't go Cody.
2: Can cut a good promo.
0: Yeah, I know
2: he
0: wouldn't
2: a good
0: go Cody.
2: Promo. Main players. Yeah, he's in the story with the main players. Like, come on.
0: Yeah,
4: Roman's the man. I acknowledge the Chief.
2: You gotta acknowledge the Chief. Yo, he's been from that suffering succotash BS, which you can't put the blame on him. He was told to say that. That was a producer telling him, "We need you to say that."
4: It's called a promo, kid. If you want to be the big dog, you're going to have to learn how to do it.
3: Shut your mouth, John.
1: Well, Ty was actually
0: and this is called the
1: cheering for Cody.
0: This is called
1: the ID.
4: I was not cheering for Cody.
0: We
4: got to
0: do the ID real quick, guys. Hold on. We got to do the ID real quick because it's 9 o'clock. It is that time, so I got to play it.
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0: Okay, go ahead.
4: I was not cheering for Cody.
1: Yes, you were.
4: You POS.
1: I have a picture with you at that event to prove that.
4: That does not prove that I'm
1: cheering for Cody.
4: I'm wearing a Roman Reigns shirt in the photo.
0: Tyler Prince being dishonest.
1: He was a Cody Rhodes mark.
0: Contradictory to his beliefs.
4: I'm wearing a Roman Reigns shirt in the photo.
1: That's why you had all the smoke.
0: Still cheering for him, though.
4: I would never cheer for Cody Rhodes, the American cuck, Cody Rhodes.
0: Apparently you did, though.
1: No, he was going nuts after Cody won the title.
4: No, see, you don't even know where I was sitting, because you had decent seats. I was in the nosebleeds because I'm broke.
0: Apparently,
4: and I was booing Cody Rhodes.
0: Apparently Ty believes that wrestling has more than one royal family.
4: It's only the Anoa'is, the Ortons, the Harts.
2: Ooh.
4: Anoa'is.
2: Anoa'is?
4: Yeah, Fatu.
0: Yeah, the Samoans.
4: Yeah. However you say it. I don't know.
0: Well, you
1: See,
0: know
1: he
0: what?
1: Doesn't even know the family's name. He was
4: them, the
1: for
4: Harts,
1: Cody.
4: The
1: I
4: Ortons.
1: Bet he could pronounce the Rhodes last name, though.
4: Who?
2: Cody Rhodes.
0: But you know what? You know what I think about
4: the
0: all
4: players?
0: This, Ty? You know what I think about all the Cody Rhodes hate, the Roman Reigns love, the LeBron glazing, it just...
2: Not the
0: unacceptable!
2: Glazing.
0: You guys
2: not
0: hear
2: the
0: that?
2: Glazing.
0: Unacceptable!
2: There it is.
0: Unacceptable!
2: The man said the glazing. They've been glazed.
0: I think I actually broke this.
4: Unacceptable! There we go. I genuinely forgot until just now that Cody Rhodes is still the WWE champion. I genuinely forgot until just now that Cody Rhodes is still the WWE champion.
2: Really?
4: Mm-hmm.
0: How would anyone forget that?
4: Because SmackDown sucks.
0: SmackDown sucks, but at least like everybody knows Cody Rhodes is the champion. Who would be like the champion besides him and Gunther and Punk?
3: I feel like his title
1: Drew McIntyre.
3: Kind of
1: I don't know.
0: Because he's a sexy Drew. Sexy Drew.
4: I don't know who I thought was the champion. I just wasn't thinking about Cody Rhodes.
0: I mean, that's fair, I guess.
4: Because looking at the SmackDown roster currently... There is nobody.
1: Vassell's 3 for 3.
0: Yeah, there really is nobody. That's a huge problem. Like we said it before, said a million times.
4: Every star is on Raw.
0: Well, I mean, I guess that's something new. But I was gonna say like there's hardly any stars there.
4: I know, but they ain't never gonna make him a main event guy. He should be. They never will.
0: Yeah.
3: Yeah, well, you know they squash his Judgment beef, yikes. The Judgment Day beef already. Just
4: like Drew ain't on TV. Orton ain't on TV.
3: Yeah, they moved him to SmackDown.
4: The only real entertainment like, SmackDown had was Drew McIntyre and Randy Orton.
0: Yeah, and it's like, what are they even doing now? Like, they're just like, it feels like they do something great and they're shooting themselves in the foot again. So it's just...
1: WWE's on fire.
4: One thing I will say, though, is what is really on fire, it's probably the only thing on fire that WWE's been doing recently, but this King of the Ring tournament's actually been money.
0: Okay.
4: Yes.
1: Oh, I love Javon Evans calling himself King Von. That's hilarious.
4: There's been 3 first round matches so far. All of them have been really good.
3: I like the sound of that, King Von.
0: Well, you know what, guys? I don't know if I'm really thinking about wrestling right now. I'm thinking about music.
1: Play some King Von.
0: You know, I am thinking about playing a song specifically for the New York Knicks right now.
2: Why would you do that?
0: Why would I do that? Because they need to come. They need to come back. They need to get some motivation here. Because if they lose tonight, it's unacceptable.
2: Tied series.
0: So, without further ado, I'm gonna play something, and hopefully, it's a good version of it.
2: Yeah, maybe.
0: So, enjoy, people. We'll be right back on Catching Up with Caden.

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0: 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We are live in a studio, not apartment. And we are at the time where we do a tier list. Now, courtesy of my tag team partner, Jake Payne.
1: JPT.
2: Yeah.
0: We have decided to do a tier list of the best finishers in pro wrestling. Or was it the nastiest finishers? Or same difference.
1: Yeah, it's not the same.
3: Yeah.
0: So, we have about 20 minutes. 20 minutes to win it. So, let's get a little bit of a criteria here. So, what are we looking for when it comes to, like, a finisher? Just
1: it ends the match.
0: That's true. That is
4: surprise roll-up S tier.
1: Oh, S tier? Inside cradle?
4: Yeah.
1: Yo, Ring of Honor, baby, all day.
0: Are we also, like, looking at the... Just like the
1: impact.
0: Flash, the impact, the yep. flashiness of it.
4: All of the
0: like,
4: above.
0: Does it fit the character?
4: All the above.
0: All the above.
1: Yep.
0: I
1: the
0: like
1: impact,
0: that answer.
1: The
4: impact.
1: Well, not that kind.
4: F tier. Yeah.
0: Life is love. Love is life.
1: Love is life.
3: Shrek
1: love
3: is love.
1: Life.
3: Shrek
1: pain
3: is love.
0: Shrek is love.
1: Pain.
0: Shrek is life. This is my swamp. Onions and layers.
3: It's all ogre now.
0: This is my swamp.
1: But yeah, definitely. All the characteristics of above.
0: Okay. So, it's usually when I do a tier list, I have like a whole bunch of pictures downloaded on my phone, onto the app that I use to formulate this tier list. But I've been doing it on the pad and pen, so we're just going to kind of wing it and just go, like, list a bunch of finishers that we can think of in the span of 20 minutes. So, let's start off with, I'd say, an easy one. Tombstone Piledriver.
1: S-tier.
3: S-tier.
4: Yeah.
0: And by the way, folks, we have the qualifications or the levels of the tiers. S-tier being the highest. Means literally the best of the best. A-tier, very close. Not quite the best of the best, but still very good. Then it goes to B-tier, C-tier, which is the middle, obviously. D-tier, F-tier, and then what we like to call drizzling tier, where it's so bad that it's even below F, and it's short for the drizzling its.
1: Yes.
0: But if you put an SH in front of that, then you have our exact opinion of it. So, hey, you see what I did there, right? So,
1: yes.
0: Okay.
1: So we said the Tombstone Piledriver.
0: Yep.
1: S-tier.
4: S-tier.
1: Okay. S-tier, agreed?
0: S-tier. Yes.
3: Absolutely.
1: Stone Cold Stunner.
3: S-tier.
4: S-tier.
1: S-tier.
0: Yeah. S-tier. It's like, for these, S-tier, it's like, yeah. You don't even have to, like, S-tier. Really even say it. Okay.
1: Name a move.
5: RKO? I don't
1: know. Okay.
4: S tier.
1: RKO? S tier.
3: S tier.
0: RKO / Diamond Cutter.
1: RKO.
0: Or do you really want to like.
1: RKO is different.
3: They're two different
1: than
3: things, in my opinion.
0: Uh-huh. I mean,
3: they're two different finishers.
1: They land the
0: me
1: same.
0: Me too, personally. Almost. I just wanted to make sure that, like, we got that distinction out there. So
4: yeah,
0: I was
4: they're,
0: just
4: they're,
0: like,
4: yeah, they're
3: no,
4: different.
3: We'll give
4: slightly,
3: these flowers. It's just this is, like, Randy Orton specific. Like, jumping cutter, right?
0: Jumping cutter versus grabbing the guy and then just kind of running into it. So, yeah. Both different styles. I'm glad people are actually kind of are willing to, like, make that distinction about it, because I like DDP and, like, he should be up there too.
3: It's just a very different move to me, you know? Like, you know when he's going to hit the diamond cutter. The RKO has always been kind
0: of
3: out
0: of nowhere. Not necessarily. DDP actually did the diamond cutter out of nowhere plenty of times. It's like,
3: well,
0: sometimes when you, it's like whether he's, like, doing, like, a flip over a guy and goes right into the cutter. He does it out of nowhere. He makes it a point to do it out of nowhere, but it's not like Randy Orton where it's just, like, it's just he counters a move, and when you least expect it, he gets into it.
3: What I was going to say, is that's kind of the gimmick with the RKO, is it's out of nowhere.
0: Yeah.
5: He's done it out of nowhere, but, like, he's always been ground-based. Randy's always been the catch-up.
0: Into it, yeah. Like, both out of nowhere for different reasons. Randy Orton's RKO out of nowhere, that's gotten over and established. DDP was the trailblazer for it. So, we'll say cutter... Like diamond cutter.
5: That's S tier. I call that S tier.
1: Diamond cutter?
5: Yeah.
1: Diamond Why? Cutter. What did we say? What did you guys say?
5: I said S tier.
3: I mean,
4: S tier.
0: Yeah.
1: Yeah, S tier. I was a big fan of DDP. What do you got?
3: That was cool. DDP made it cool.
1: Oh, wait. Who said RKO?
5: I said RKO.
1: What do you...
3: S tier.
1: Yeah, but move.
3: Oh.
4: Name a move.
3: Oh, name a move?
1: Yeah.
3: The sharpshooter.
1: Yeah, what do you ask, Panson?
0: See, Brett screwed Brett.
1: I'm going to go... A tier.
4: A tier.
3: That's where I was going to go with.
0: I'm going to go drizzling A-tier. Because Bill Goldberg.
1: You're so funny.
4: A tier.
1: A tier.
0: Yeah, A tier.
1: What do you got?
0: My sharpshooter is the best move of all time. Nobody got out of the sharpshooter.
4: I'm sorry. Pedigree.
1: Which version?
5: Wait, I ain't gonna lie.
4: Attitude Era or Triple H.
1: Oh, when he grabbed Jeff Hardy, then let go and dropped him on the
4: yes,
1: top of
4: the
1: his
4: one
1: dome.
4: He did to Mick Foley on the thumbtacks.
0: When he did it to that one enhancement guy,
1: that was
0: and
1: an
0: just
1: enhancement.
0: Like,
1: that was Jeffrey Nero.
4: That
1: Hardy.
4: Wasn't Jeff Hardy.
0: No, it was
1: the
0: like
1: one that he planted on his neck.
4: That wasn't
0: the
4: Jeff
0: one
4: Hardy.
0: That the no, guy that like Chavo. Went straight up and down, like spiked himself
1: I
0: off.
1: That was Jeff.
4: That's no.
1: Are you sure?
0: No,
4: that's not Jeff Hardy.
5: There's one where he spiked Chavo straight
1: in. I'm pretty sure
5: that's
1: Jeff Hardy.
5: He did like a handstand.
0: This is like early 90s, back when it was like.
1: I'll go.
5: Oh, no.
0: As a thing.
5: I don't like the early. What was that?
3: I'd say B tier. I'd say B tier.
4: I'd go A over B.
1: I would go, yeah. I'm going to say A.
3: I'd be fine with A, but personally, I'm.
1: What do you guys say? We got A or B. I got A.
4: I got
5: A. Pedigree?
3: I got
0: A. I'd say, like, as far as.
1: Say S?
5: S. I was doing that to people from school, so.
1: I think we all were.
0: I'd say, like, yeah, because, like, he. It doesn't seem like it's a big of an impact move, but at the same time, you're playing somebody on their face, and that's like unprotected like that.
1: So what do you say?
0: Somebody were doing to you.
1: Zach's going. McCray's going S tier.
5: Wait, what
0: I was
5: gonna
0: say A tier.
1: I said A tier.
4: So that would be three A's.
5: Would you keep Stunner
3: I mean,
5: S tier.
3: One S and one B.
5: Stunner's like a jawbreaker.
4: Yeah. So we got an A for the pedigree.
0: Three A's, that's better than your report card.
5: Face plant.
0: I'm kidding, but.
4: So no, he's not kidding. Yeah, we went A tier. So
0: I'm kidding. The joke is there. I like to make the joke. Well, I don't try to like.
1: Back at you, McCrank. What do you say?
0: Be too serious about it. Okay, yeah, I say A tier for the pedigree. Yeah, so and then back at me as far as moves go, choke slam.
1: It depends on who gives it.
0: I mean, like the top three guys: Taker, Kane, Show.
4: Taker, Kane,
1: if you
4: Show.
1: Tell me a Show choke slam, I'm gonna go B tier.
4: Which
0: like,
4: era of
0: WCW?
4: Show?
5: Wait, no, I like WCW.
0: Giant, early
1: A
0: Big
1: A-tier
0: Show.
1: Giant.
0: Beginning
4: Big Show era.
0: Let me say this: Showstopper, choke slam, like Showstopper.
1: A-tier.
0: Okay.
3: I'd say
4: A,
3: S tier for
4: A,
3: choke slam.
4: I'd say A.
3: It's just kind of like
4: just because there's so many guys
3: the
4: that
3: default,
4: have done it. That
3: but
4: have
3: I think
4: kinda...
3: it's the most iconic big man finisher.
1: I agree.
4: I would go A
3: it's
4: though because there's
3: done
4: so
3: right,
4: many.
3: It looks
4: there's
3: devastating.
4: There's so many guys that have just done it since that aren't like
0: that don't really feel deserving of it. Like they don't have the muscle mass or anything or the height.
5: Yeah, I'm like Scotty Tuati's son. He's
1: so
5: did
1: what
5: a choke
1: you got?
5: Slam.
0: Okay, so for the Showstopper choke slam, I'd say sure A because I don't really like the impact it has all the time.
1: Okay.
0: But we're talking about like Kane and Taker's choke slam.
1: You tell me
0: S-tier.
1: Kane, I'm saying S tier.
0: Like Big Daddy
1: Kane had no NFG. When he did it.
4: Kane has the best chokeslam of all time.
1: Taker, it depends on what
4: who he gave it
1: you
4: to
1: got
4: and who
1: he
4: gave
1: it
4: to.
0: Like early Taker chokeslams,
1: like old
0: it's
1: school. It was just
0: like he got him up for the height. Like
1: when
0: he
1: started tagging with
0: height.
1: Kane, then it was ugly. Then it was I don't care about your life.
0: Yeah, it's like I'm just like gonna get it as high as possible,
1: and
0: then,
1: I'm gonna
0: yeah.
1: throw you through the ring.
0: Like he like I describe these guys as like Michael Jordan or Taker's chokeslam is like Michael Jordan. It gets like the height, and it's like just like he has like the he even does like the freaking equivalent of like jumping off the foul line by jumping from the apron to the table.
1: So, Kane, I'll say S tier. Taker,
0: it's like,
1: again,
0: I,
1: depends. It really depends on what
0: I
1: was talking
0: frankly,
1: about.
0: Like anything after like the original Deadman Western Mortician gimmick.
1: You give me
0: American
1: Badass chokeslam.
0: Like anything, after like 94 or like 96, anything after 96 for sure.
1: I would go chokeslam, if done correctly, I would go S tier because I always like someone getting dropped on the head.
0: Yeah. Okay.
4: Your move, Chris Caden.
0: Like,
1: yeah,
0: Kane to like the 2000s was good up until like 2009 or something when just like for some reason he forgot like who he was and just like it just didn't look as good. But
4: he became the mayor. That's what it was.
0: Like, I mean, that was years later. But I mean, still, not wrong.
4: Alright, what's our next move, Caden?
0: Okay.
1: Oh, you ready for this?
0: Choke slam.
1: Tell me when you're ready.
4: I'm ready.
1: It's the greatest ever.
4: Are you thinking what I'm thinking?
1: Probably not.
0: Okay, what?
1: Nope, but it's in that era.
4: Then I'll say it if no one does. You keep going.
1: Okay.
5: CFH?
0: I didn't see what you're doing.
5: Close
0: what?
5: Line from Al?
1: No.
5: That's a real good thing.
1: Splash.
0: Oh, frog splash?
1: No, splash.
4: Superfly?
1: No.
4: Oh, the Bundy. Just regular? No?
0: Oh,
4: Warrior?
0: All the Warrior splash?
4: F.
5: The Drizzling.
1: Drizzling.
0: Drizzling.
1: Drizzling.
4: I'll take Drizzling.
0: Speak to me, my Warriors! I am the king!
1: I can't!
4: You squat down. Like over a hole.
1: 52
0: years on this planet.
4: That's the best promo he's ever cut.
1: For real. Yeah.
0: You know most coherent.
5: Crazy was that he worked out so hard in his finishes that.
1: Yeah, cause he was trash in the ring.
5: But that's the thing, like
1: you could look all you want, you're still trash.
5: No, but the thing is, he worked out so hard, and he's just like, he gotta have the greatest finish in the planet. He does
1: Basura,
5: splash?
1: My friend. Basura.
5: I'm like, are you kidding?
4: And it don't even look good.
5: Yo, his training is ridiculous. You ever see him train people?
1: Move.
5: I'm like, bro.
1: Let's move on, Warrior.
0: Okay.
1: Please, for the love of God.
0: So are we saying F tier or Drizzling?
4: Okay. Drizzling.
1: I'm gonna go Drizzling.
4: What did he say?
1: Oh, yeah. I've never really
5: fly headbutt or
1: which one
5: crossface?
1: You talking about? Well, crossface for reasons.
5: Flying headbutt.
1: Flying headbutt.
5: That's S tier.
1: I'm going to go, no. I don't think it was the greatest.
3: S tier.
1: I'm going B tier.
4: Flying headbutt, B tier.
5: You know how high?
3: Practical.
1: Knock yourself out.
5: He makes moments. I've seen.
1: Jake, what you got, Jake? We're moving on. No. What do you say, Zach? Come on.
0: Flying headbutt?
1: Yeah,
0: I can go with B. Or maybe C for concussion.
1: Oh, shit.
0: C for concussion, yeah.
5: CTE.
1: I'm going to C.
4: Drop C, down. Baby. I have early onset CTE.
3: Spanish fly.
4: Is that really a finish?
1: Spanish fly?
4: Is that really a finish?
1: Yeah, the Maximals used to do it.
4: Did they?
0: I mean, it probably finished Top Dollar's career in WWE.
1: Yeah.
0: Or in indie wrestling.
1: I'm going to go creativity, absolutely S tier. Creativity S tier.
3: I do really
1: but
3: like good Spanish fly.
1: I don't.
4: So you wanted me to give you a hot take, my personal opinion on the Spanish fly?
1: He's gonna go Drizzling.
4: Drizzling.
1: Why?
4: Realistically.
1: Yeah, there's no such. But wrestling in general, realistic. Don't get me started.
0: It's supposed to be a fight.
1: Yeah.
0: I mean, like there's
4: real fight. Spanish fly.
0: There's ridiculousness in there. I'm sure. Yeah. Yes. For sure. It's just, I don't know.
1: Backsplash?
0: It just doesn't, stutter. I guess it just doesn't do it for me.
4: I also don't think about it as a finish. That's,
1: what? Okay.
4: I don't see that as a finish.
1: So you say Drizzling, I say.
4: I'm not really Drizzling, maybe C. Because I'm not a fan.
1: S tier just for creativity.
5: S tier?
1: Well, wow. I go for creativity.
5: Pedigree gets an A.
1: I'm not.
4: Right.
5: And a Spanish fly gets an S tier.
0: Yeah.
5: Crazy.
0: You know okay. What? Let's do like D.
5: You acting like the rest of the next
1: I'll
5: game.
1: I'll go
5: right
1: C.
5: Now.
0: Okay.
4: C.
0: I was going to say, okay.
1: No, you acting
5: like
1: that
5: the
1: would be
5: referee
1: drizzling for everything. Drizzling for
5: like
1: everything.
5: The
1: at
5: right
1: point.
5: Now.
4: All right, so it's my move?
1: Yeah.
4: What you going to do, brother, when Hulk Hogan drops the leg on you?
1: I'm going like
5: Drizzling.
3: I'll go B.
1: Old school.
5: Drizzling.
1: Love it for B, but drizzling. I got to drop it to D because it.
4: Brother.
1: I don't know.
5: Drizzling.
4: Hold on here, dude.
0: Who wants to see me drop the leg on Kamala, brother?
4: D tier.
0: Let's see. Yeah, I'd probably say C or D. Because it's not really that big of a move, but he made it look like $1 million.
3: I'd go with B.
4: D,
3: just,
4: baby.
3: Yeah, because he made it look so grand. It's like one of the only things he did well.
0: All right, so D.
5: I say Drizzling.
0: Drizzling. Ooh.
4: No. D.
0: D.
3: B.
0: Okay, we're probably going to have to go with D here.
5: It's a Jordy it's D. a basic. It's really a okay. basic simple move.
0: Last ride.
4: Last ride. S.
5: I'll give that an S.
4: S tier. S tier on the last ride.
5: He was.
0: I'm doing all the easy ones.
5: The way he used to pick people up and go.
1: Agreed.
0: Slam. Yeah.
4: Caden.
0: That elevated powerbomb, man.
5: You know who had a great powerbomb? Brock Lesnar.
0: Early
5: 2000s. On Spike Dudley, especially.
0: JBL had a good powerbomb on somebody one time.
1: He didn't care about somebody. He was a lucha guy.
0: Yeah.
1: Just threw him through the mat.
5: Yeah, when he was in Acolytes and APA and stuff like that.
1: My
5: yeah.
1: turn?
0: Basically, yeah. Actually, no, this is back when he was JBL, but yeah.
1: I'm Kona sure he probably Crush. Used
0: Cobra Crush.
1: Kona Crush.
0: Kona Crush. Is that, like, Crush's finisher move? Okay.
1: Kona Crush. Do you not know it? Know your wrestling, people.
4: I don't watch Crush.
1: You need to.
4: I watch, like...
1: Early WWF.
4: I watch, like, Gorgeous George, Buddy Landell.
5: He used to do this all the time.
1: He would just grab your head and squeeze.
4: I'm drizzling.
0: I'm going to look this up right now.
4: Drizzling.
0: It's like the Kali Crush, right?
1: Yeah. Yo.
4: Drizzling. Drizzling.
1: When Kali did it, yeah.
4: When Drizzling. Kali did it, S.
0: Yeah. It looked like Kali, yeah, S, honestly, like S, because it looked Kali like he was
3: did look
0: kill
3: like he killed Rey Mysterio.
0: Yes.
4: I was a child, and yes. I thought Rey Mysterio was dead. I seen the clip about 5 years after it actually happened, but I still thought he was dead. As, drizzling tear.
0: Like, Rey Mysterio lost an eye in a match, and he still didn't look as dead as he did when he was
4: exactly.
0: wrestling for
3: Akali.
4: Yeah, so I go drizzling on the Crush.
0: Let's see here. I'm actually going to, like, look this move up right now and just see...
3: I really don't have much of an opinion on it. I just think, like I guess it's a finisher, but, like, I don't know.
0: Let's see here. His appearance of pineapple, or is... Okay, does he actually hit it on people? Because it just, I'm looking up highlights for Dakota Crush, and it's not even coming up.
4: That's the point. Drizzling.
1: Yes, it is what it is.
5: Camel Clutch was good.
4: Is that our next move?
1: Sure.
0: Let's see here.
5: I mean...
0: Okay, so Kona Crush, are we going with Drizzling? Final verdict?
5: The Steiner.
1: Steiner
5: recliner. Yeah.
0: All right.
5: And Rusev's. I don't like the one where he pissed off of
4: you. Nah, I don't like that. It didn't look believable.
5: That looks stupid, but...
4: So is that what we're going for?
0: Camel Clutch?
5: Camel Clutch, yeah.
4: Camel Clutch, Steiner Recliner?
5: Yeah.
1: Oh, you talking about...
4: I put you in the camel... Oh. Cameraman! Oh. Zoom it! I put you in the camel clutch. I break your back, baby. Make you humble. S tier.
1: S tier.
4: F there, Hulk Hogan.
1: Facts.
4: Bumba.
5: F you, Hulk Hogan. S tier.
0: Let's see here. I'm still looking up the Kona Crush. I'm not gonna like completely give up on it yet. But as far as the Cobra Clutch, I give it a C.
3: I give it a
0: maybe a B. Yeah. Okay.
3: Cobra Clutch.
0: I can get behind that.
4: The Iron Sheik. Okay. Jake.
3: Oh, boy. I'm going to go, for no reason whatsoever, Naomi finisher, the rear view.
4: The rear view?
5: That was horrible.
3: That's S.
4: Horrible.
3: S.
4: Drizzling.
5: Drizzling.
4: I only like it when Milliman does it.
0: Rear view.
3: Naomi does it very well.
0: The stick face?
4: No, the rear view.
0: Okay.
5: You know
0: okay,
5: when
0: okay.
5: She
4: drizzling.
5: Up and hits you with her bottom? Yeah.
4: Drizzling.
0: Okay. So Cobra Clutch is an A. Rear view is.
5: The viewing is an S.
0: Yeah, it's a D for me.
3: I wish DJ Lou was here because he would back me up on the S for the rear view.
0: Of course he would.
5: You know, drizzling. Has a horrible finisher. What's her name? Jada Parker? Or is that her finish?
0: Caden. So the Kona Crush. It's like he grabs the guy at the head, yeah. lifts him up, and then sits
1: him down
0: and
1: crushes his head.
0: Okay, that deserves like a B. Okay, we're putting that in B.
4: Where are we putting that B?
0: The Kona Crush. It's like he grabs the guy, lifts him up out of the head, and then sits him down, and it's like, that's got to be like a B or a C. It's practical.
5: It depends on the wrestling.
4: All right, so my next finishing move.
3: Caden, what was yours? for rear view.
4: Rear view. Drizzling?
1: Oh, the rear view?
3: Drizzling. Naomi. S.
1: F.
3: S.
1: F.
4: So.
1: F.
4: The next move. I'm stalling because I didn't think about this. Let's go with the F5.
1: I've always been a fan of it.
3: Yeah.
4: S.
1: Yeah.
4: Especially S tier. Especially on the shark.
1: I'm gonna say S tier.
3: Ah, yeah. Because of the shark, I'll give him an S tier.
4: On the shark, S tier.
1: He did hit.
4: S tier.
3: Shark with an F5.
0: Yeah, it is pretty unique. Like he owns that move. So
3: he hit a shark with an F5.
5: He can lift anybody up.
4: And realistically, if Brock Lesnar throws you on your face, you're done. Unless you're Obafemi.
5: He can literally lift anybody up.
3: I mean, apparently not this time.
0: Okay, 5 minutes left. We'll go for a couple more minutes. Maybe like we'll have enough time to go around one more time. I'm gonna say DDT.
4: DDT?
0: But we'll Jake Roberts.
4: Jake Roberts.
1: We'll go A tier.
4: A.
1: A tier.
3: A. Feels good.
1: I've always been a fan of a good DDT.
3: Feels nice.
0: Yes,
1: that finishes matches.
0: That finishes
1: not
0: matches.
1: Not that opens up in the
4: shot. Yeah, no. We're talking
0: like
4: Jake Roberts.
0: Like the Maurice Roberts. DDT, the Jake Roberts DDT, the Future Shock DDT, double RBT.
1: Future Shock, double underhook, and Jake Roberts. Those are DDTs.
4: A tier.
5: What about Raven?
3: I like the float over DDT
4: Raven.
3: As well.
0: Yeah.
1: I've never been a fan.
3: I think the float over DDT
0: I would put it, me personally, I'd put a DDT as an S, because especially if you have that snap with it and it just like drops the guy in their head. I think it looks good.
5: Raven does it good.
0: Raven does it good too. Yeah. I'd personally say it's an S. What say you guys?
5: I say a B.
4: I say
1: DDT?
4: A.
5: B.
4: A.
0: A.
1: I'm
0: A.
1: Go A.
3: I'd go A.
0: Okay. A tier.
3: I think guys who do the photo or DDT, those are pretty skilled.
4: Oh.
0: Okay. Let's see here. We got...
4: Man, we got room for
0: got
4: a couple more
0: minutes.
4: Finishers.
0: Kane.
1: Go to sleep.
4: Go to sleep? Kenta, Punk, either?
1: Early Kenta,
4: S.
5: S.
3: Yes, he's killing people.
5: And even if you said
0: I haven't seen Kenta.
4: Kenta used to break faces.
1: Oh, Kenta didn't care. Back in the day, Kenta did not care. Then he got in trouble in the WWE. that's a story for an off-air conversation.
0: Okay. All right.
1: But I will say that someone we know gave him his confidence back. I will give Mr. Delaney that.
0: Yeah. Okay, so we'll say S then?
1: Yes.
4: S.
0: Okay. All right, here we go. What you got? What you got for me?
1: You want me to help you out?
5: The one-winged angel.
4: One-winged angel?
1: One-winged angel.
4: A.
1: B.
3: S.
5: I give it a B.
0: Okay, couple
3: S.
0: B's, S.
3: I've always thought that move was so cool.
4: A. I do like it a lot. I do like that it's also one of the only still protected finishers in wrestling.
3: And Kenny hits it so well. Oh, man.
4: One of the only true protected finishers in wrestling right now.
3: My goat, Kenny Omega.
4: So I'd go A on that one. Just because it's the only real protected finisher still in wrestling.
0: I like that. And I do remember the match that Kenny Omega had with Okada where he was trying to hit that one-winged angel on him because he never hit it before on him, and he finally did. So I will say, because you guys wanted an S, I could go with S on that. Although I personally don't like Kenny Omega, but I guess we'll do that.
4: Jay, pick your finisher.
3: That is so good.
1: Oh, my God, I forgot about that move.
5: Yeah. That's a good move.
3: Let's go.
5: I'm talking about Tucker.
3: Sister Abigail.
4: Sister Abigail?
0: B.
4: B. I like it, but wouldn't be my first choice.
3: I'd go A. Bray always, I always love the way that Bray
0: 30
3: is.
0: Seconds, guys.
1: A.
0: What do you got?
4: So I guess A? Okay. All right, one final move. Razor's Edge.
0: I go with an S.
4: S.
0: Okay. That's a pretty easy one.
1: Yeah.
0: All right, Razor's Edge is an S. And we could do this. We'll probably go into this a little bit more next week, guys, right? So
4: yeah, we can always do a part two.
0: This has been Catching Up with Caden, guys. Thank you for tuning in. We'll see you guys next time. Bye-bye.
1: Ladies, Summer Bash. Bye.
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6: 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That's that WRMZ, baby. Yes, I'm rocking your airwaves till midnight tonight, baby. Just keep it locked. As soon as this computer works out for me, I'll be all right. There we go. All right, a little sexual seduction. 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
1: 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Yeah. Little Shakira, Wyclef, Hips Don't Lie. You guys kicking with your boy DJ Lou right here at WRFZ.
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0: jiggle it, baby, jiggle it, baby.
1: 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Hello. Ultra Park. 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
2: Walk it.
1: Walk it like I talk it.
2: Walk it.
1: Walk it like I talk it.
2: Woo.
1: Walk it like I talk it.
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1: 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You guys are kicking it with your boy DJ Lou like we do on the Wednesdays, baby. A little bit of Waka Flocka. No hands. You guys kicking it with DJ Lou. 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
0: working all winter, shining all summer. 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

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You guys kicking it with your boy DJ Lou like we do on them Wednesdays, baby. It's about that time of the night. Yes, where we say goodnight, but it's not always goodnight. No, just goodnight for tonight. We'll see you back on Wednesday. No, today's Wednesday. On Sunday. 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Now we listening. We're going to finish it off with a little bit of J. Cole. Yes, yes, yes. I want you guys to take care of yourself, take care of one another, wash your hands and wash your ass, and we will see you guys on Sunday. Have a good night. Love you guys.

I'm only counting. 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

Three, two, one, blast off. Hey, baby, where are you going? Why, baby's going to the Agogo. Oh, shake it up, baby, and twist and shout, and work it on out. This is the Underground, the Armin Shawbrook Spins Vinyl Radio Show. With me, and Eric Shawbrook, and Eric Pinellas on the mixing board. Hey, dig it. The first cut is I'll Be In by the band The Answer on a 45 single on a White Whale Records in 1965 from the Berkeley High School scene. For everybody aboard your Captain Armand's cool psychedelic spaceship, you can bet your cool Clarabelle the Clown full-color tin lunchbox on that bunky. I'll Be In by the band The Answer.

Next, a baby doll. Who do you think you're fooling? A 60s 45 single by the disillusioned younger generation from Pasadena, California, where they pressed their 45 single. These teens were so disillusioned that they forgot to leave a credit on their 45 single.

Oh, up next, Sugar Pie, Southern Soul Party Live, Cool Hot Southern Soul by O.B. Bacana in 2021. For everyone heading out on the town tonight, have too much fun, but be careful out there, sweet sugar.

Up next, Pretty Love Bug, Trip to New Orleans, a 45 single by the Bees from Laverne, California, in October of 1966. For all the beautiful flower children out there in lovely radio wonderland. 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

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And then some. 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

0: 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Support your local artists. Pick up a local artist CD or LP today. May God bless Phil Naro of Talis, a multi-talented musician and a very good person. May the Lord open his front door for Phil Naro. Oh, sweet stuff. Next. All of My Nights by the Shadows of the Night. For all our friends down at the Mason Jar and the Garden Grill on the corner of Norton and Carter. Oh, let that little girl dance and dance and dance.
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Dig it. Next up, Sweet Stuff, What a Man Won't Do, by the Southern Soul Queen, Stephanie Pickett, for all our friends and listeners down at Club Checkmate and Buddy's Tavern and the Royal Palm Lounge, Fams on East Main, and Sarah's Garden on Joseph Avenue in Memory Lane. Oh, Sugar Doll, it's the way you walk, the way you talk. You got all the boys out there howling at that moon. Ho!

Oh, baby, coming on. Love is Tough by the 60s PA Steel Town Band. The fantastic DJs for all our friends and listeners in PA Town. Out there in beautiful, lovely Radio Wonderland. Oh, sweet baby, it's Boom, What You Do to Me, You Sweet Tang!

Find out why people from all over the world come to the Great House of Guitars in Rochester, New York. Hey, take a look at Baby. Like, way too cool. Next, I Know You Got Soul. Cool, funky soul by Bobby Bird. For all our friends and listeners hanging out down at Midtown Plaza, the food court, and the monorail. Old Dollface, God made you into one fine baby doll.

Oh, baby. It's back out. Vintage Jamaican Live Reggae Jam by Bob Marley and the Wailers for everybody down at the dance clubs and beaches down in Jamaica Town, and for all the reggae lovers around the world that really digs that reggae offbeat. Oh, we love you, baby.

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In the Aya, live vintage reggae, Jamaican Jam by Lee Perry. 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And for all the young at heart out there in Radio Wonderland, oh, mix it up, baby.

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Oh, baby, blue, cry me the blues. Cry, cry, cry. Oh, so fine and brown.

Fly By Night, vintage guitar, instrumental, 45 single by the Krugers in 1963. 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Half guitar, We'll Travel. Oh Paladin, Here's My Card. Hey, dig it, man. 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And we're spinning records like a top. We're the cool music, baby. It never stops. The greatest songs you have never heard. We have gone over 4 years, baby, without repeating a song by the same artist. Oh, spread the word like the bird is the word, mon.

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Vintage doo-wop R&B by the Harptones in 1957 for all our friends and listeners cruising on your Captain Armand and a spacey space cruise. Red, blue, sparkle, psychedelic, cosmic airways being dropped from their psychedelic, cosmic, musical ice cream spaceship, hovering just over the Milky Way, dropping down pure peace, love, and music on us from the spacey, endless heavens. We all belong together in our Father's arms.

Devil in Velvet, doo-wop, R&B oldies by the Harptones in 1961. For the graduating class of 1961, of all the high schools around the world, just keep on rocking around the clock, my friends. Oh, here comes the Duke of Earl. Baby, I feel great. I hope you do too.

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Oh, ladies and gentlemen, start your engines.

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Oh, let the little girl rock and roll like go cats go, go man go. Oh, baby, you move me.

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Vintage 50s rock and roll 45 single by Johnny Fallon. In 1959, for everybody bopping down at the dance halls, oh, shake it, baby, shake. 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

scratch and dub organizer, vintage live reggae, Jamaican jam instrumental by Lee Perry. Like go baby go, I dig this wild reggae jam, like really out there, mon. This is Armin Shawbrook Spins on Rochester Free Radio, WRFZ, LP Rochester,

Duppy Conqueror, live vintage reggae sunsplash jam by the legends Bob Marley and the Wailers for sweet stuff that just dances up a storm. Oh, baby, you really got me going now.

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Oh, babies, the cats meow. 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

After Nine, Cool Rock by the Hepcat Boo Daddies. For everybody, all our friends and listeners, grooving on the Captain's radio show and hanging out down at the 414 Club, the Keg on Ridge Road, McGreal's down in West Irondequoit Plaza, the Town Lounge, the North Park Bowling Alley, all out there in Memory Lane, and in all of your own memory lanes all around the world. Oh, sweet baby, it's the way you make me feel. May God bless Uncle Danny and his Ridge Road restaurant, and open his front door for Uncle Danny.

Don't be a fool by the Hepcat Boo Daddies. For everybody out there in Memory Lane down in California Town, hanging out down at the Fillmore West, the London Fog Nightclub, the Hungry Eye, Gasms, the Farm in San Fran, the Matrix Club, the Old Waldorf, the Parlor Club, the Winterland Ballroom. Baby, you're the most together person that I know. If you are having a drug problem, please, I say please, get medical help. We don't want to lose you.

I Want Love by the Teen Combo from Mansfield, Ohio, the Sleepers, in 1966. For everybody out there in memory lane, down at the Mayfair Music Hall in California Town, the Rose Palace, the Starwood Nightclub, and for all our friends and listeners up in Hollywood and LA Town.

Lock Love Away, Vintage Love Reggae by the Melodians on Trojan Records. For everybody driving around town with their radio on like loud. And for all the good people down having too much fun. Down in the oceans, the lakes, the rivers, the bays, out in the parks, the beaches. Oh, baby doll, you're just so darn fine and then some. Remember, be sure you're right, then proceed ahead. Right, Davey?

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Cool Rock and Roll by Brian Setzer. In 2001 on Surf Dog Records, the House of Guitars sold Brian Setzer one of his orange vintage Gretsch guitars. Back when the Stray Cats did an in-store appearance, autographing and signing at the House of Guitars. Oh, the store was totally hoppin' and cram with Stray Cats rockabilly fans that day. We love you, baby, rock and roll! The House of Guitars says, thanks for listening to the show. If it's music, baby, we got it. The Great House of Guitars at 645 Titus Avenue, Rochester, New York. 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

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rainbow sparkle, psychedelic cosmic airwaves, down at Club 2001 in Chi-Lai, the Glass Onion, the Winfield, Jazzberries and Milestones, like way out there in memory lane, walking hand in hand down the aisle of love. Try not to ever hurt anyone's feelings. Together we can make it a much better world through peace, love, and music. Oh, look to the sky and dream of total love and peaceful beings.

Sweet Young Thing, a monkey song performed by Opian Hello for all the kids running loose at the Love-In at Ashbury Park. We wish all the flower children around the world on the planet Earth, the third planet from the sun, a wonderful psychedelic sun splash summer of love, love, love.

The theme from the Monkees, a monkey song performed by the band The Flying Subs. For all our friends and listeners who enjoy watching the Monkees TV show each week. Hey, hey, we're the Monkees. We like to monkey around. Always show respect to females of all ages. Women are God's special children, and they make the whole world go round and around and around. May God bless all females.

Laughing on the Outside, Vintage R&B Doo-Wop by the Harptones in 1959. For all the young lovers and the young at heart, crying in the inside, standing on the outside, just looking in.

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0: Lost Innocence, a West Coast 60s 45 single by the Buddhas in 1967. 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
1: Are you ready for love? 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

Good Lovin' Testimony, live by the Southern Soul King, Carl Marshall and Rue Davis, for everyone cruising down on the streets with their radio on like loud, or hanging out on the front porch. Oh, sweet thing, you're always on his mind and in his dreams, sweet sugar. Oh, oh, I hear the sirens a-calling me. Hey, boys, it looks like our ride is here. Here comes Fat Man and Little Boy. Bye-bye, Armin Showboat. Bye-bye, baby, goodbye. This is your Captain Armin and my spacey space crew with our musical, magical, silvery spaceship docked here at the Great House of Guitars. Oh, give us a little radio feedback, radio feedback, radio feedback, radio feedback. Will you?

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3: 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And on today's show, remembering jazz great Sonny Rollins and MC Rob Bass, we'll have two-time Grammy winner Molly Tuttle joining us to discuss listening to old records. And something about robots in Germany in 1978 with an electronic band way ahead of their time. We're going to begin in 1913. Back then, remember that the word gay meant cheerful or carefree or flashy and flamboyant. So this is the gay cavalier, Billy Merson, on Cruisin' the Decades.

0: quite good at nothing of the kind, Wolf. I'm a cavalier, Wolf. How do you like me, girls, eh? Little I've been to a fancy ball tonight, dressed as a gay cavalier. Those were the days that were all right, in the days of the gay cavalier. In the good old days of the gay cavalier, he used to lift up a flag and a bear. Quack good help to a lady fair, then her husband would stop to swear. Then next night in the pale moonlight, they'd meet on the green with awkward fight. He'd jab him in the neck and say, serves him right. A jolly old dog was the gay cavalier. Say, hey, say, ho. Why they did it, well, I really don't know, but say, hey, say, ho. Oh, you must say, ho, to be a gay cavalier. What a lad, eh? Those are the days, they were that. Jolly old dogs were the gay cavaliers. I am made to hell. Well, I die, only one can live with the gay cavalier. I do a little life of fun, I like. They used to let their hair grow long in the days of the gay cavalier. And then they burst forth into song in the days of the gay cavalier. And the cavalier's wife, she knew how to behave. If she didn't, he would start to rave. He would treat her like a slave. She'd call him a scurvy name. Then he'd say, when scratch my coat, and if she dared to sulk or gloat, he used to grab her by the throat. Then he'd chuck her in the castle boat. Say, hey, sing ho. Why they did it, well, I really don't know, but sing hey, sing ho. Oh, you must be ho to be a gay cavalier. That was the way to treat their wives, eh? Those were the days. The way they all treat the suffragettes now, eh? What a time that hell, eh? Oh, Christabel, what would you go through, eh? You'd have to stop her away to France. Jolly old dogs with a gay cavalier. I do like it. Come back again, I do like it. They were devils with the wenches on the village green in the days of the gay cavalier. Wop, wop. They danced the maypole and Lipton's as well in the days of the gay cavalier. And the pubs didn't close at 11 at night. They were always merry and bright. Top out late and they'd roll home tight. There weren't any covers, so they were all right. And oh ye God, how they could drink. The language, it was great, I think. But soon he had something strike me pink. He couldn't know a bear, cause the gay cavalier. Hey, sing ho. Why they did it, well, I really don't know. Sing hey, sing ho. One of the nuts was the gay cavalier. Lie-dee, what a time, eh? They used to get all the girls on the village green. Get all the bucks and wenches. What a lad he was. I were they wouldn't let Aquis do it now, would they? Hey, now. Those are the days of a good old G.I. What a time. One of the lads, he was one of the nuts. What a lad, what a nut. He was jelly old dog with a gay cavalier.
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2: I jumped inside a bus today, was much annoyed to find that when the man came from the fairs, I'd left my purse behind. The passengers all rudely stared, and oh, I did turn red. The conductor rang the bell, and then he turned to me and said, "It's all right, quite all right." And the way he spoke to me was most polite. He didn't rave or cuss, there was not the slightest fuss. He said, "Just get off the bus. It's all right." A ruffian once insulted me. "You vagabond," said I. "You brought this on yourself, you have. I'll fight you till I die." We scrapped and scrapped and then we scrapped. It really was a scrap. And when my pal gave me a sponge, I said, "My dear old chap, it's all right.
3: quite all right, but there doesn't seem to be a lot of light. That ruffian's won, no doubt, and I've lost two teeth in the bout, but I was going to have them out, so it's all right.
2: A friend of mine invited me to go out for a row. He said, I'll pay. I said, hooray, we hired a boat and so. While changing seats, oh, sad to tell, my friend fell in the sea. He couldn't swim, I knew he'd drown, although he said to me, it's all right, it's all right. He went down twice, then came up like a kite. And with the last breath in his throat, these final words did quote, I shall not pay for the boat, it's all right. The man who runs the bathing fence at Shingleton by sea is quite a decent sort. The other day he said to me, here, have a look through this peephole, the sight is supremely fine. I answered, though I'm much obliged, your offer I decline. It's all right, quite all right, and your offer is exceedingly polite. But to pry I never care, of such sights I've had my share. That's my missus dressing there, so it's all right.
4: 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That was George Robey with Quite All Right from 1927. And on this program, we do one selection chronologically per decade. 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Now, this is 1931. This is the Mills Brothers. Now, this is one of those songs that actually goes back to about 1917. The original Dixieland Jazz Band brought it to public awareness first. And everybody did this song, Louis Armstrong, Duke Ellington, all the legends. But I gotta tell you, this Mills Brothers version was fast, funny, and pretty technologically savvy that it even existed in 1931. This is Tiger Rag from the Mills Brothers on Cruisin' the Decades.

Da da da da da da da da da da da da da da da da da da da da da da da da da da da da da da da da da da da da da da da da da da da da da da da da da da da da da da da da da da da da da da da da da da da 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da da da da da da da da da da da da da da da da da da da da da da da da da da da da da da da da da da da da da da da da da da da da da da da da da da da da da da da da da da da da da da da da da da da 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da da da da da da da da da da da da da da da da da da da da da da da da da da da da da da da da da da da da da da da da da da

0: Tiger.
1: After amassing an absurd record library that takes up his entire basement, host Brad Savage decided to share over 100 years of music with the world, from super-powered shortwave broadcasters via internet streaming and on the top independent community and music radio stations across North America and the world. This is Cruisin' the Decades, 100 Years of Music.

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Cruisingthedecades.com. It's the radio show that zips through time. Well, we were just at 1942 with Lionel Hampton, Flying Home, probably his signature song, playing the vibes. He was famous for the vibraphone and bringing it beyond just being kind of a novelty musical instrument. He made it his thing. Up next, we are remembering jazz music legend Sonny Rollins. Recently, Sonny Rollins passed away. He was 95 years old. Sonny Rollins was famous for tenor sax and being a real jazz improviser, coming up working alongside Miles Davis and Thelonious Monk and Charlie Parker. 1956, the record is Saxophone Colossus. Here is Sonny Rollins with St. Thomas on Cruisin' the Decades.

An audio journey, song by song, through every genre of popular music and recorded music history, from swing, jazz, folk, and blues, and the Great American Songbook, to punk, new wave, garage, and alternative. This is the global edition of Cruising the Decades with Brad Savage. 100 years of music, one song per decade.

Wow, wow, wow. Vanilla Fudge on Cruisin' the Decades. Some records are so influential, they should build a museum about the song, about the artists. I mean, really, Vanilla Fudge, You Keep Me Hanging On, 1967, taking a Motown tune from the Supremes, written by Holland Dozier Holland just a year earlier. Well, Vanilla Fudge completely reinvented most of their material, bridging cover versions of pop songs with psychedelic rock, progressive rock, early influential heavy metal. That version of You Keep Me Hanging On just rocks. And that's a song that a ton of different artists have done through the years, but nobody does it quite like Vanilla Fudge. Part of what's great about Cruisin' the Decades is spotlighting these artists that were really blazing the trail. And the concept of the program is that all sounds and styles can come together. So we can have pop or country or electronic or early metal or the roots of punk. All these great sounds on one radio show on the greatest radio stations all across the world. The idea is a global appreciation of music and culture. Let's continue to a German electronic band well ahead of their time. In 1978, this is Kraftwerk. The album is called The Man Machine, and here we go with The Robots on Cruisin' the Decades.

Cruise in the Decades remembers pioneering hip-hop hitmaker Rob Bass. Well known for the party anthem and floor filler It Takes Two, among several other great albums, Rob Bass passed away recently. He was 59 years old. This is Rob Bass and DJ Easy Rock. Hit it!

remembering Rob Bass and DJ Easy Rock. They both passed away now. Rob Bass recently lost a personal battle with cancer, and in 2014, we lost DJ Easy Rock. That was It Takes Two, 1988, on Cruisin' the Decades, moving on into the 90s. One song per decade, and 100 years of music. The Boo Radleys came out of Liverpool in the 90s, named after the character from Harper Lee's To Kill a Mockingbird. This is Wake Up Boo on Cruisin' the Decades.

It was the return of the garage alternative sound band out of a rustic industrial town in Sweden, The Hives, in 2000 with Hate to Say I Told You So. Coming up in just a moment, Molly Tuttle will be our guest talking about listening to old records. This is Cruise in the Decades, and from 2011 and her album 21, this is Adele, Rumor Has It, on Cruise in

0: from 2011 on Cruise in the Decades. I'm Brad Savage, and now joining us, it's Molly Tuttle, two-time Grammy Award winner for Best Bluegrass Album. And Molly, I know you really grew up around classic music, right? And like the pre-rock and roll era.
1: Yeah, I grew up listening to bluegrass music, so that kind of started in the 1940s, and then even pre-bluegrass, I love old-time music, love listening to the Carter Family, that kind of was the precursor to a lot of the bluegrass and roots music we have today. So yeah, my dad was responsible for just playing that kind of stuff around the house all the time and giving me such a great music education as a kid.
0: Was music always on too? I mean, was it just like, did you just start at a young age and just kind of take it all in?
1: Yeah, I started playing guitar when I was 8 years old, and we had music playing around the house all the time. If we weren't playing instruments ourselves, or if my dad wasn't sitting around playing songs, we always had records on.
0: But looking at your cover album from a few years ago, But I'd Rather Be With You, you ended up doing this great covers record with Grateful Dead and The National and Harry Styles and FKA Twigs. So talk a little bit about your music taste today.
1: I still kind of listen to all sorts of stuff. That cover record, I made it in the pandemic. It was just kind of to show what I was listening to at the time and some of my influences that weren't really the typical ones people might think of, since I sort of grew up with a bluegrass background, but I've always listened to so much different, so many different styles of music. So yeah, today I feel like it's still just very much eclectic, whatever I choose to listen to in the moment, whatever mood I'm in.
0: Well, there's just so much music out there, and that's what Cruise in the Decades is all about. Thank you, Molly Tuttle. This is The Highway Knows, 2025 on Cruise in the Decades.

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0: Good afternoon, everybody. Thank you for joining us on another edition of Rethinking Business, Success Sauce and Two Pickles. I'm your host, Tamara McDuff, and Sid is my co-host. See, Sid, I almost put you in charge today.
1: Well, that's not a bad idea, is it?
0: Not today, obviously.
1: And once again, I'm happy to be here. And as usual, very excited to be talking with our next guest.
0: I am super excited that I was able to get him. He is a friend of mine who is a serial entrepreneur. He is a mover and shaker in the LGBTQ plus community. He is a master networker and co-founder of several brands that we can all dive deep into. I'd like to welcome to the show, Russ White. Welcome.
2: Good afternoon. I'm so excited to be here.
0: We are so happy to have you. I'm glad you were able to find some time in your schedule. I see how busy you are.
2: Yeah, it's a busy, busy time right now. Things are starting to come back after COVID. Things are opening up. We're going out more here in Las Vegas. So I'm just really excited about everything that's happening right now.
0: So the Strip is starting to come back to life?
2: Yes, we're having shows are coming back. They started coming back a couple of months ago. Performers were still wearing masks, and we just lifted the mask mandate statewide last week.
0: Wow, that's awesome. Well, I want to take you way, way, way back. We're going to go way back in the big time machine, because I met you when you were just starting a business called Live Publisher. And you had come from a corporate job and you were swimming in the entrepreneurial waters.
2: Yes.
0: So tell me a little bit about, was that a big jolt to wake up and suddenly be your own boss instead of having to answer to one?
2: No, because it, as you said, serial indicates time over time over time. And my first entrepreneurial dip in the pool was in high school.
0: Oh, okay.
2: So we'll go even way further back. My parents decided to relocate us. Dad got a new job in a different town, not far from where we grew up. And mom wanted something closer to home rather than working for, she worked the naval base at the time in Texas. And we started a family-owned business that was a hobby shop. My first entrepreneurial gig was selling sequins and paint pens and crafty items and remote control cars. That was the first day the entrepreneurial bug bit.
0: Okay.
2: And then I've had my own businesses off and on between the corporate gigs too.
0: Oh, okay. So you've always had something going on in the entrepreneurial space.
2: Yeah, always have.
0: Okay.
1: So as a young kid working in a sort of a hobby store, selling everything from buttons to electric cars and things, at that time, was that just things you were expected to do? Or were you conscious that you were actually in business at that time and you were there to make sales?
2: We started it in my sophomore year in high school. And so for me, being the oldest of three kids, for me, it was a greater responsibility, but it was truly a family business. Mom would staff the store during the day. We would, after school, we'd come to the store, we'd work in the store, and we knew that it was our livelihoods. It wasn't just cheap child labor. It was, we had to do this to keep the family going. So there was very much a sense of entrepreneurialism, understanding how to program the old style cash registers and book appointments for craft classes and things like that. So yeah, it was very, very much business centric.
1: So it sounds as though, you know, by accident, your parents did you a favor by moving and getting you to work in the family business.
2: Oh, absolutely. It was one of the most formative moments early on that instilled entrepreneurialism into me.
0: And when you said you had to program the old style cash registers, is that where your interest in programming came to start, to begin?
2: No, my interest in programming was even earlier.
0: Wow.
2: that would have been sophomore year was what, 10th grade? I started programming in 6th grade.
0: Oh, okay. All right. So this has been a lifelong thing for you that brought you to your first business that we're going to talk about, the one that's launched a million brands, right? Is Live Publisher. that
2: right.
0: Brings everybody, all of our listeners, into our orbit, because this is where I met you, was when you were starting Live Publisher. And what impressed me the most, I had never met anybody who had starting from the ground up was impressive, but you programmed every bit of this, right? You and your co-founder, you and your business partner, Garrett, you guys did all this from the beginning, right?
2: Right. Yeah. You know how some people have a love-hate relationship? I've had a hate relationship with other publishing platforms for years. Every job that I've had has recreated a different way of publishing online. In the mid-90s, I was actually hired to shut down an entire division of a company. And I had to program the automated publishing of the service so that we could lay off people and shut down the product in a systematic way. That was actually the impetus of Live Publisher at the time. I actually registered the domain 20 years ago. So it's been a lifelong passion project. And to finally see it come to fruition, keep in mind that at the time, there was very little internet. There wasn't high-speed internet yet. So this has been a culmination of everything I've done. It's a publishing platform that was created to support our magazine and has blossomed. We added other publishers onto the site within the first year, just started adding features after features after features. And it's designed in a very different way. Most hosted sites can be hosted on their own. You can put them on your own server and run them, but then you're responsible for updating them. Other sites, you can host them in the cloud, but you're still responsible for maintaining them. And with, I'm sure if anyone's used WordPress and hit the update button and then the site crashes, there's so many complications that can happen if you don't understand the technology that's going on. We developed Live Publisher as a hosted platform. So it can't be just installed on your server. We run it on Amazon Web Services. It's integrated into Amazon Web Services. And anytime we have an opportunity to add more features, we're able to leverage the growth of AWS. This also makes us infinitely scalable. So as we hit a stride in the next coming years where we're adding hundreds of customers a day, we have the backing of the Amazon infrastructure to allow us that infinitely scalable growth.
0: That is incredible. You already outlined a little bit about what makes Live Publisher different, but what is the key thing that businesses need to know about using Live Publisher? Like, can small businesses, is this formatted for small businesses? Like my own solo entrepreneurial that might want to launch a magazine kind of thing? Or is that, you're like, no, not really.
2: So we're in a stage right now where we're transitioning the platform to a new version. So we're not adding anyone right now, but okay. it's designed for the small business. My business partner, Garrett, is not the programmer type that I am. He understands technology. And if you ever have a chance to partner with a brilliant millennial that understands technology, do it. because it really has helped us rethink so many different things from so many different perspectives. The design of this was really for him.
0: Okay.
2: I can program anything. I can make anything publishable or workable. I've got that skill set. But I needed someone else to be able to publish too. And so the tools are designed to be very easy to use. Unlike some other platforms, we're a very, very schema, semantically driven platform. And what that means is, in other platforms, you create a page or a blog post. And that's all the publishing platform understands. And from our perspective, we work under the guise of schema.org, which defines the semantic web. So when you're authoring an article, you're actually authoring an article. When you're editing an organization or a business record, you're following the schematic design of what a business needs to be. So we have directory entries in a lot of our sites. So when we're displaying a business, those fields that relate to a business are actually part of the database, and they're not just a blog post that has the name, the description of the business. And that goes down to so many different levels. There's hundreds of schema items defined in schema.org, and we're able to adapt to any of them, as well as create some of our own, because we found some gaps in things that we needed, but that schema.org hasn't defined yet.
0: Well, what I love, Sid, and correct me if I'm wrong, but what Russ has done is he's identified a problem and he's solved it, right? Which is the basis of a successful business operation, which is what Sid and I teach our mentees all the time. Find what problem do you solve?
2: And so I think what's so part of my career included time at Apple. And when you think about some of the most successful products that Apple's come out with, Apple doesn't design products for consumers. We design products for ourselves because we're the best consumers. And so when you can build a business around something, one, that you love, two, that you're passionate about, and three, that solves your own problem, you're going to create a product that's better for everyone else.
0: That's great advice, actually. And that's very true. Because one of the things I talk to people when I'm teaching my marketing classes is to think like a consumer. So basically, I mean, you've got to walk in your consumer steps. Like, what, how would they view you? So, yeah.
2: Exactly.
0: That's awesome. And then from there, you've grown Live Publisher. Now you've created different brands under there, right?
2: Right. The first brand that we launched under Live Publisher was QLife, which is our LGBT publication. When I first moved to Las Vegas, I moved here to start an iPhone software development company and ended up buying the local gay magazine. I needed a portfolio. So I went to the owner of the magazine and I said, hey, let me build an app for the magazine. And she's like, okay, whatever. And my thinking was, okay, this will be great. I'll write this app for the magazine, and in trade, I'll get free advertising. So I'll do some work for free, and then I'll get advertising to promote my business. We finished the app, took it to her. She's like, this is great. Buy the magazine.
0: Okay.
2: And the magazine at the time was called Q Vegas. It's a very Vegas-centric LGBT publication. It has a lineage that dates back to 1978. And with the ebbs and flows of print publications dwindling down through the years, when I bought the magazine, I think we were the sixth oldest LGBT publication around in the country. And I think we're now the fourth oldest because others have died off. So that's pretty exciting to be able to have that legacy. We have the entire archive back to 1978 here in my apartment. And in 2016, we decided to branch out from Las Vegas and create a national brand. So we launched a brand called QLife. And in doing so, that was the impetus to start the Live Publisher programming. QLife has grown mostly digitally. We will publish on occasion, especially if we get a big ad contract. But on March 17th, 2020, Nevada shut the state down. Along with most other states started shutting down around that time. We were actually contracting with a local nonprofit here in town they do a lot of business with our local health district. So we had a little bit of a heads up of what was coming and how severe this could have been. March 18th, every advertiser canceled on us, canceled their contracts. We're a very entertainment and lifestyle focused product. And so with every show in Las Vegas just closing all at once, there was nothing to advertise. With all of the bars closing all at once, there was no place to distribute. So it became a very difficult time for us. We did get an EIDL loan from the SBA. And if you think about the political, cultural, social, COVID point of time at that time, we used our funds to purchase our own printer. We wanted to be absolutely certain that if things went completely bonkers, that we maintained not our First Amendment right, but the ability to produce a product to preserve our First Amendment capabilities. And that's turned into now a completely new opportunity for us. We still haven't brought back Q Life as a print publication, but last month we launched Q Vegas Guide to Las Vegas. So we brought back the old Q Vegas brand, and now we're printing our own 4-page newsletter, delivering it across Las Vegas and inventing new technologies along the way. So we're really excited about some things that are going to be integrated into Live Publisher soon because of this process.
0: You just do not stop seeing opportunity everywhere. They just all fall in your lap, Russ.
1: Well, this is not just opportunity, is it, Russ? It's recognizing opportunity and knowing whether to actually seize it or not. And from our very brief conversation, you know, your description of your life's events and so forth, they sound, as one would say, on a game of Monopoly, you can't control the roll of the dice, but you can control what you do when you land there. And this seems to be something you have a gift for. Would you agree?
2: I would. And a lot of that, I'm going to lean back on a word that Tamara used a few minutes ago, comes from one of my mentors in the late 90s. I worked for a company that started the cable modem industry and left the job about 6 months after IPO. So Russ had a little flush with cash to live on. And I wandered into this place in Midtown Palo Alto and was

0: years. And one of those things that I had learned was something that they called weak signal research. You hear a lot about people connecting the dots. Weak signal research was something that was ingrained in my head early on that allowed me to identify patterns very, very quickly. And I think it's Kevin Kelly, might be wrong on that quote, but there's a quote of, if you can see the patterns emerge, you get order for free. And that's always true. If you can identify a pattern well in advance, you're going to know what to do in the right order. So many businesses do things in the wrong order, and that's when they fail. If you do things in the right order, which is often the hardest part to figure out, you're going to win. You can't start a business with the end product. You have to build the product to get there. And if I wanted to come out with a car and just topple Elon Musk, I can't just say, okay, here's a car, and this is what I'm going to sell. You have to go through those pains of building that car in the right order to get there.
1: That's great advice, actually. I like that whole identifying the patterns because it's so true. And which brings us to your next project, which is your most recent one that I'm really floored at that you're able to
0: do. That you know of.
1: This is true. That I should say that I know of, because there's so many things. I can't keep up with you, Russ. I just don't even try anymore. I just stick.
2: I've never met Russ before. And apart from talking to him for a little while before we aired the show, I've been taking lots and lots of copious notes. And basically, one of the questions I have is, what do you do for relaxation? Because I see busy, busy, busy, possibly some sleep thrown in. What do you do for relaxation?
0: I live in Las Vegas.
1: There is no sleep, Sid.
2: Oh, there we go.
0: One of the gifts in having the magazine is I'm on the media list for Las Vegas, which means I get to cover restaurant openings and show openings and all these different things. So relaxation is built into the work. So when it's time to unplug and unwind, last Friday, a couple of friends of ours, we went to go see Naked Boys Singing here in Las Vegas. We just featured David Hernandez, one of the American Idols, on the cover of Q Vegas. And he's starring in the show through March 6th. And in that process, we've actually become friends. So it's really cool, the connections that the business that we have enables us to do.
2: Yeah. That's called living the dream.
0: We also live in the highest concentrated per capita of spas in the world. So relaxation is part of work for us.
2: So Tamara, when are you and I moving to Vegas?
1: That I don't know. I don't like the snakes that are out there. So probably not moving, but definitely going out to visit.
0: So. I've not seen a snake in Vegas. I saw my first scorpion about 2 months ago.
1: Oh, wow. So you're not like Florida where the snakes are coming up through the toilets.
0: No.
1: Okay. All right. Well,
0: there's a lot more desert out around us. We live in so Las Vegas is a bowl. We live in a valley.
1: Okay.
0: And so there's some neighborhoods a little further west, closer to the mountains, that will have bobcats and mountain lions creep into your backyard and the occasional coyote. The area that we live in, I think the wildest thing we saw when I first moved in a year and a half ago was there was a real live owl in one of the palm trees.
1: That's the wildlife for you.
0: That's as wild as we've seen for the non-human inhabitants.
1: I was going to say. For the non-human inhabitants of Las Vegas. That's awesome. No, I definitely want to go visit. I've never been. So It'd be something.
2: Oh,

0: It's worth a visit. I've been a few times.
1: Oh,
0: And
1: okay.
0: yeah, so I'm not going to turn this into travel to Vegas, but once you're in Vegas, the side trips, things like Hoover Dam and everything else, really quite spectacular.
1: Well, it's Garrett asked me the other day, do you want to go on a vacation anytime soon? I'm like, this is where I vacation. When I would do my business travel, I would always force my layovers through Vegas. So I would be here 6 to 10 times a year, maybe just for an overnight, sometimes for an intentional. But when it came time to buy a vacation home, I bought a home here and then it became my permanent residence. And then I hated not living on the strip, so I moved to the strip. There are no snakes in a Las Vegas high rise.
2: Okay, that's
0: Yeah, we did
2: good.
0: a yeah,
1: Uh,
0: we did
1: uh,
0: a
1: let me
0: uh,
1: rephrase that. That don't play poker for a living.
2: Okay, there you go.
0: yeah, we did a cross-country trip a few years ago with the entire family, and some of that was in Vegas. My eldest son, Sam, he was about 10 years old when we were there. And what he remembers of the trip is he remembers the side trip, Hoover Dam. They have all these signs. You can get a dam burger, or you can go to the dam bathroom, or have a dam soda. And he just loved it. And ever since then, every now and again, he'll be walking around the house and he'll go, "What's for dam dinner?" And, we have
2: Nice.
0: photos in the house of our trips to Vegas. Definitely a nice place to visit and
2: Cool.
0: possibly live, of course.
2: They're definitely on my bucket list. There's a few things that are on my bucket list. Visiting Vegas will be one of them.
1: Magic Mike just reopened.
2: Oh, okay. We might have to come out sooner than later.
1: And Vinny from Jersey Shore is coming back to Chippendales next month.
2: Oh, okay. I'm just saying.
1: There is an advantage to having a gay best friend in Vegas.
2: There is. Every
0: I
2: time
0: think
2: somebody mentions,
0: tomorrow's already purchasing a ticket.
2: I am. Every time somebody mentions Vegas, I go, I've got just the connection. But getting back to our conversation about being a mover and a shaker in the business world and in the business sense, because I know you're a mover and shaker just in Vegas in general. But your new venture that you it just launched.
1: We did a soft launch in October.
2: Okay, that's what I'm remembering then.
1: Yeah. And then it's going through some growing pains on the programming side. But
2: Okay.
1: we launched a new product called Q Life Money. And this is the first commercial LGBTQ bank in the country. We're part of a program that Stripe, the credit card processing company that a lot of small businesses use, they're launching a product called Stripe Treasury. And we were fortunate enough to become a part of that beta program. And so we were working on an aggressive timeline to try and be first to market with Q Life Money in October. And as a beta program would go, things have changed on the back end programming side. And so we're having to keep up with the programmer of one. The engineering staff here also does podcasts and radio shows. We've pushed the real launch out just a little bit, but what's really great about where we're at with it is our own business lives on our own banking platform now. So we're using the product for our own business before we release it to the consumer. So going back to what we said a few minutes ago, I'm building the product that I want to use. Then when I'm satisfied with it for our own business, we'll open it up even further to other businesses. But we have so much excitement around this because for the first time, you have the democratization of banking. When this product gets released into general availability by Stripe, anybody will be able to use this feature. And what this is allowing us to do is create what we're calling Q Life Marketplace, which we want to grow as a national directory of LGBTQ owned and allied businesses. And a benefit of being a member of the marketplace is you get a business account for your business with no monthly fee. We can't call it a bank because we are not the FDIC insured entity, but we've partnered with Goldman Sachs as the back-end banking. And Goldman Sachs, if you're not familiar with Goldman Sachs, they're one of the world's largest financial institutions. And what was important to us is they also have a consistent diversity and equality rating. They're probably one of other than throw my own plug in for Apple, they're one of the highest rated when it comes to diversity, equity, and inclusion in the workplace.
2: All right. That's awesome news.
1: And so we're able to open an FDIC insured account. We're able to issue cards on the account. We can do a physical card. We can do virtual cards that go into Apple Wallet or Google Pay or your Google Wallet. We can do wire transfers, ACH, and within the next couple of months, we'll be able to do mobile deposits as well.
2: Oh, wow. All of those things, but none of that's ready just yet.
1: Not just yet. We're getting there. Yeah.
2: Okay. And so when are you thinking that you're going to be able to launch on this? When can we expect?
1: I'm expecting late spring.
2: Okay.
1: Yeah.
2: Nice. Nice. That is very exciting.
0: Yeah. Does this require a lot of staff?
1: That's one of the things that we're also holding back a little on because this is now something that is business critical. We do need to secure some investment so that we can have customer support staff, additional engineering staff, because it's not something that if something happens and I don't print a magazine next week, nobody cares. But for some reason, everybody wants 24-hour access to their money.
2: Yeah, I don't know why. I don't know why that would be a requirement, but I was just going to ask you about hiring. If you had plans for hiring or how do you see yourself growing to start including employees in your ventures?
1: Yeah. So with QLife Money, we want this to be as much of an affordable financial service product as we can. As a business owner, you know, I'm paying $120 a year to Wells Fargo just to hold my money. And banking fees are just ridiculous for something that should be almost negligible. If I wanted to create ACH payments from Chase, there's a $25 a month fee to enable that feature for a small business. These are fees that are keeping retail operations open. They're keeping an entire banking infrastructure open. But people hate late fees. People hate overdraft fees. So you have an industry where your customers from day one hate you, but they are required to use you.
2: Yeah.
1: And so with QLife Money, we want to create a financial services experience that is frictionless, that is painless, that's affordable for small businesses. And the economics around this work because we have other revenue streams to support it.
2: It's going to be a game changer. I think everything that you've done has changed the industry in not a small way. You know, it's made people rethink publishing. It's made people rethink how they're hosting stuff, how they're doing business on the web, who they're doing business with. That all of that kind of stuff. And then it's all because of stuff that you guys are doing.
1: Well, thank you.
2: Good for you. Look at you. So, because one of the things that I was interested in asking is about, you had said on I checked out your website for the QLife Marketplace, and It had said something along the lines of LGBTQ plus communities, sometimes they have trouble accessing money from like a legacy bank or with legacy programs. What kinds of gaps are you filling for those business owners, those in that community?
1: There's a gap in access to capital with LGBT business owners for whatever reason. It could be discrimination from the banks. It can be starting with no generational income. There's different ways that access to that capital are affected. We're not going to be doing lending, at least for a little bit. So we don't solve the lending problem. But with our approach to no fee or low fee, no monthly fee and low transaction fees, we make ourselves more accessible to these LGBT business owners. You like doing business with people like you.
2: Yes.
1: That's just always true. That's why we have women's chambers of commerce. We have Hispanic chambers of commerce, Asian chambers of commerce. I ran the LGBT chamber of commerce in Vegas for 7 years. And so was it 7 years? No, not that long. Maybe 4 or 5.
2: Feels like 7.
1: Feels like 7. Feels like 100. And so creating these affinity communities just makes us more approachable.
2: Makes sense.
1: Know if I'm identifying as an LGBTQ person and I go into a bank and I see this stodgy old suit as my loan officer, that person is making assumptions of me. I'm making assumptions of them.
2: Yes.
1: And whether they're true or not, that might be the most approachable person on the planet. You don't know. But because of how banks are structured as corporations and shareholders, they cannot be LGBTQ owned. Because we are an LGBT owned LLC, our financial services can be promoted as LGBT owned.
2: Okay. All right. Well, thanks for clearing that up and letting me know, because I think it's important as part of this whole diversity equity conversation, you know, when we talk about access, what that access really means, because access means different things to different people in some respects, right? Because don't have the relationship, but
1: And access may not be access to the capital, but access to yourself. With transgender individuals, that's an immediate roadblock in a lot of transactions. If I were a transgender individual and I wanted to go to open a bank account, I'm presenting myself as Judy, but my driver's license says James. And so you're already starting with an awkward conversation.
2: Yeah.
1: We have the ability to still process that government ID as your legal name, but we can put whatever name you go by on your debit card, on your bank account. And so there's access to yourself in being able to say, this is my debit card with the name I chose on it, the name right. I want people to call me. And so that changes the entire narrative when it comes to banking. And you know out the door that we're going to treat you the way you expect to be treated as an LGBTQ person.
2: That's fantastic. And that's very important too. Sid, you look like you want to ask a question.
0: No, I'm taking notes, actually. Taking notes of commonalities of what makes a serial entrepreneur, because there are many, many different things. And I've been trying to distill them down to commonalities. And so, you know, some of the commonalities I have is that serial entrepreneurs generally don't start late. They start early. They generally have a passion. And they're generally not content with one thing. They crave multiple projects and also multiple revenue streams. And so while I was listening to the conversation, I was ticking off all the boxes that are commonalities. And perhaps the only part that I had that was confusing me a little bit, so since I've been called out by Tamara on this, is that I do know a lot of computer programmers. And I have to say, most of them are introverts. You're the most extroverted programmer.
1: And yet I am a diehard introvert.
0: Oh, come on.
1: I am. I have learned how to give it left to my own devices. I am at home, shades down, watching TV. Don't need to go out. Don't need to go anywhere. I have learned ambivert skills. I can be as extroverted as people need me to be. But at the same time, my introversion is deeply rooted, and I'm just fine doing absolutely nothing while people go off and do their thing. I have a lot of the introverted traits of, if I know I'm going out into a crowd, I've got to recharge my internal batteries. At the same time, I know how to work a room. I know how to get leads. I know how to connect people.
0: So do you believe that, you know, living in Vegas has probably helped you with this? As you said earlier, you know, your work and your enjoyment time and relaxation time have become pretty much the same thing.
1: Yeah, very much. And this is one of the challenges I have in Vegas in particular, is it's hard to date because my social events are work events. And if I take a date, I'm in work mode and they're in relaxation mode. They're there for a date and I'm there to work a room. And so it really can be stressful on trying to find a relationship too.
0: Oh, I hadn't even thought of that. Perhaps the absolute reverse, that what a fascinating date that would be with somebody that's doing all of these different things. So,
1: oh, it can be, but when I'm working a red carpet and they're having to stand 10 feet back and watch me work the red carpet, or we're at a gala function and the congresswomen and senators are coming up to me, not me approaching them, it's a very different dynamic.
0: So would you say then that, you know, part of the secret sauce, if you will, of being an entrepreneur is knowing, even if you're an introverted entrepreneur, is knowing when you have to actually flip the switch and stop staring at your own shoes and at least put on the training wheels and stare at somebody else's shoes to show you're an extrovert?
1: Well, at some point, your success is dependent upon tilting your head up. You can't be staring at your keyboard, looking at your phone, and thinking that's going to make you a success.
0: Interesting. I think that's good advice.
2: That's very good advice. Because sometimes I go in and when my anxiety is taking over, and even though, I mean, I used to have to do stuff when I was managing the bands, right? And now recently with Score, when we've done events and I've done panels, if I'm in the room before Sid gets there, or I'm in the room before, you know, my co-manager showed up, I get nervous. So I look at my phone thinking that makes me look more important, right?
0: Really?
2: But it doesn't.
1: Well, it can be a good deflection technique. But if you're the one, if you're the first person in the room, if it's my event, I am there way before anyone else, because I need to make sure every detail is in place. But if I'm holding my iPad like a clipboard, that gets me into places that nothing else can get you into. If you look like you own the place, you own the place.
2: That is very true. That has gotten me through a couple of doors and pictures with some people that I didn't intend to take pictures with, but it's kind of cool I did, right? But that was just literally me being in the right place at the right time.
0: So Tamara, there's some advice for you. Next time we're doing an event together and you're going to be there before me, bring a clipboard or your iPad.
2: I will definitely do that.
0: To it, and look as though you're searching for something and making eye contact with people.
1: And if somebody comes up to you, you can just go, "We're not quite open yet. Let me finish getting set up."
2: There you go. I'm going to use that. I'm going to use that, because sometimes I've shown up and I'm the panelist, but people think I'm there to just like drink beers at the bar. They're like, "Sorry, you can't come in." I'm like, "Dude, I sit up on that stage."
1: Yeah.
2: That's all good advice. And we all know that you didn't do this alone, right? None of us builds our empires by ourselves.
1: No.
2: So, and mentoring, we all know, is the key to success for every entrepreneur and every business that's ever been built. Everybody has mentors. So who are some of your mentors, or what's the best advice they've ever given you?
1: Oh gosh. I talked a little bit about my first mentor, Matt, and I guess Matt and Gail together were mentors in very different ways too. I had a mentor at Apple who was one of my managers. He mentored me in some of my programming, but that first job, and this kind of is a completely separate segue away from the introvert extrovert part. When I was working for him, I was a corporate trainer for Apple. And so I would train some of the largest accounts the company had. I've trained the Secret Service. I've trained the Army. I've trained school districts. I've trained CNN staff. So it's hard to be a true introvert when you're up at the front of the classroom having to teach. I've trained the worldwide sales force. I've trained the retail employees. So there's a whole other component of that life too. Best advice from a mentor? I can't think of anything off the top of my head, but I guess the reason that they were good mentors is they gave me rope and were able to tug me back in if I needed course correction. They guided me a little more passively than a true mentor would, but they really taught me a lot along the way.
2: Yeah, I have a mentor who believed in the only way you learned was by doing. He'd throw me in the deep end. He'd throw me the life preserver if he saw me struggling, but he did throw me in the deep end quite a few times. So I like those mentors where they give you enough rope to kind of hang yourself, but have enough that they can save you as well.
1: Exactly.
2: Give you some information, now go do it. So you learn it, you do it, and here, let me show you why you're wrong.
1: And that's really the most successful way to have a mentor relationship.
2: Mm-hmm. I believe so too.
0: Would you consider your parents as good mentors?
1: I wouldn't say mentors for parents. They were good parents.
0: Okay.
1: I don't think a parent's job is to mentor. I think a parent's job is to parent, because my parents don't have any of the skills that I have in business. They have different business skills. They've had their own businesses, but they parented me through this. They didn't mentor me through this.
0: Okay. I was just curious. The reason I ask is that, you know, I consider my parents to have been good mentors, more so than good parents sometimes. In the sense that one of the things I saw about my dad was hard work and a passion for hard work. And not due to innate skill, but due to the fact he wanted to do better. So even, you know, as a young man and things, when people have problems with their parents, I never, never looked down on my dad for the hard work that he did. You know, just one example is that his English wasn't very good. He was from Sicily and he wanted to sell insurance. And he had a script on how to sell insurance, and he wanted me to play the customer that would object. And I had 50 objections on a list, and I had to randomly pick them so he didn't know which one was coming, and so he could try to remember how he's supposed to handle that. And I always thought that was admirable, because he was trying his best. And he eventually opened his own insurance company. So by that, I saw that as a mentorship by example, if you will. So that's why I ask about parents.
1: Yeah, I would say for me, my parents instilled business ethics, things like that, that are the softer skills of knowing when to be right or wrong. Garrett's dad, we've adopted this as our little business motto, but Garrett grew up learning from his dad, be good, do good, good things happen. That's something that has resonated with us as we build our businesses, in that his parent instilled that sense of ethic in him too.
0: What a lovely saying that is, because even if good things don't happen, you've got the satisfaction of knowing you did it right.
1: Did
0: good. Yes. I like that. In fact, almost tempted to steal it myself.
2: Borrow.
0: That's how good it is.
2: We borrow things on the web.
0: Oh, I'm sorry. I'll ask the editor to strike that from the note. I did. Yes, let me rephrase. I may borrow that.
2: There you go.
0: Time.
2: Well, this conversation has been fascinating, as I knew it would be, because Russ is just, you can't have a boring conversation with Russ. And so I thank you again, but we do have one signature question that we ask everybody that I didn't tell you about.
1: Ooh. So
2: Sid, do you want to do it or do you want me to do it?
0: I'll let you ask the signature question and I'll do the follow-up. How's that?
2: Okay. So Russ, our question to you is, what is the one piece of advice you would give to your younger self?
1: Oh, two pieces. Kiss all the boys and buy the Apple stock early.
2: There you go. All right, then. That is excellent.
0: So the follow-up question sort of not really apply here. And that is, would you have taken the advice?
1: Yes.
2: Yeah.
0: Well, I figured you would. There we go.
2: I think you already did. But it has been great talking to you and catching up and listening and learning about all of the new stuff that's coming out from your organization. What is the parent organization that you want us to be really promoting for you? Because I don't really, do I go through Q Life Media? Do I talk about Q Life Marketplace? Do I live pub, or what am I doing?
1: Little funny story. Our legal business entity is called VGM LLC. We wanted our business entity to be not perceived as gay. We wanted it to be something that is just there, because we have LGBT brands, we have non-LGBT brands. We didn't want the business name to predetermine the relationship. It's a very different conversation when you walk into a room and you introduce yourself as the publisher of a gay magazine, because you're instantly outing yourself to whoever you're talking to. And so we came up with VGM, which stands for the Vegas Gay Mafia.
2: There you go.
1: But it does so in a very law firmy, neutral kind of way.
2: Yes. Yeah. So how do people connect with you online?
1: They can connect with us on lifepublisher.com. QVegas.com, QLifeMedia.com, QLife.money, all of those get to us somehow. We're very active on Facebook. Garrett's more active on Instagram than I am. But yeah, social media or any of our sites.
2: Okay.
1: And a lot of our sites link to the other sites as well.
2: See, that's good social media strategy right there. You picked up a thing or two. So everybody go out and connect with Russ. I will put on our group, Rethinking Business, Success Sauce and Two Pickles. 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

0: Hi there, I'm Tom Tracy. You know what they say, they don't make them like they used to. And when it comes to country music, I think they're right. I'm talking about the golden age of country music, where every song tells a story and every note hits home. 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

0: Good afternoon, Rochester. This is Tamara McDuff. I am your host with Rock Voices. Thank you for listening. And I'm here with my trusty cohort, colleague, friend.
1: Tag along Tim.
0: Yeah, I just want to say thanks for being here.
1: You're welcome.
0: Thank you, Mike DiGiorgio, for giving me that nudge. Because I could feel him coming through my text message. Are you going live tonight? And I just want to say thank you for you guys listening, too, for all your patience. I've been private about it, but I can let you know that my father passed away on May 9th. And so the weeks leading up to that we were running archives, and the couple of weeks that we were running archives this past week was also that we could get through the funeral and catch our breath a little bit. But even I could hear my dad going, "Tam, it's time. It's time. Get back in there." I asked my dad one time, I said, "When Grandpa died, how did you heal from losing your father? Like, what advice can you give me based on your experience?" He goes, "I was running a business. I didn't have time." I was like, "Okay." So I hear that. Because I run a business on the side and I work full time and I do this and I do, you know, so he just kept busy was his thing. So
1: sometimes work is cathartic.
0: Yeah. You know? Especially when he was doing other people's funerals.
1: Yeah. You know? There you go.
0: So, and it was nice being back in our funeral home. So it was kind of cool. And it was smaller than we thought that it should be. For calling hours, it wasn't a huge crowd. We thought for sure, because my dad has impacted every time we talk to someone. Your dad was so instrumental in helping me through whatever. We've heard that time and time again from people in the Masonic realm, people in the community. He was the president of the JCs, which was the forerunner to the Greater Rochester Chamber of Commerce. So he sits where Bob Duffy sits today. Way back when. And so, you know, everywhere we turn. So I figured there'd be a big, huge crowd. But it was a Dave Crawford funeral, which meant that it was perfect for him. He was never one to shout from the rooftops about anything he was doing. He just did the next right thing. He was very private. And he liked smaller crowds. So for me, I want 500 people at my funeral.
1: Yeah.
0: But he's happy with... You know, all the right people showed up. That's what he would have said.
1: That's it. Yeah, you have the right people. I mean, just people that come in to be seen. Oh, you know, I was there at Dave Crawford's wake, and that's same sentiment that he would have wanted.
0: Yeah. Nope, he doesn't. No, if you didn't want to be there, he didn't want you there kind of thing. So if you had other things to do, by all means, go do them. And he always told me too, and this is the same Masonic advice that I got from all of my other friends in the Masons, never count the room. Have you guys heard that before? Never count the room. Don't look around and see who's not there. Don't count the room. It doesn't matter who's not there. You're there for the people who are there.
1: Right, there you go. It's good advice.
0: You know, because like all you're going to, those numbers that we wanted to see, that me and my brothers wanted to see, that's ego for us.
1: Right.
0: That's not what his life was represented.
1: Yeah.
0: Right? Like it wasn't, a lot of his contemporaries are in nursing homes. They can't get there.
1: Or they've preceded him.
0: Or they've preceded him in death. Yeah. He was 84. He was on bout number 7 of cancer.
2: Mm-hmm. Wow.
1: Yeah,
0: he beat 6 other cancers, and bout number 7 got him.
2: God bless him.
0: And he had Agent Orange, so that's another reason we're going to talk about Memorial Day later. Mm-hmm. But we're going to, I just wanted to say thank you for our listeners that still tuned in and still kept up and was wondering what was going on. That was what was going on, and we'll talk more about that as the weeks go on, and mostly on the Facebook page, not so much on the show, but on the Facebook page. So go over and like our Facebook page, Rock Voices, on WRFZ 106.3 FM, because I think that's how I have it, so that people always see the radio station. So they'll see. So I was always thinking.
2: I'm Brian, by the way.
0: Well, I know. I was just about to introduce you.
2: Excuse me.
0: See, that's okay. I know kind of what I'm doing.
2: Sure you do.
0: I say that to Tim every week, too, because he always jumps the gun, too.
1: Yeah.
0: But, no, I want to welcome to our show. We're going to talk for a little bit with one of our board members, and his name is Brian Maslin. He's also a radio host here at the radio station. We're going to talk a little bit about his show. We're going to talk about the history of the radio station, and we're going to talk about a really fun event that's coming up next week, a week from yesterday, right?
2: Yes, this coming Sunday, May 31st.
0: And where's that going to be?
2: 1 to 5 p.m. at Buncey's Neighborhood Food and Drink on Empire Boulevard and Webster, across from the AMC Theaters.
0: I'm excited.
2: I am too.
0: I'm excited. Do you want to tell us a little bit about the history of the radio station?
2: You know what? Jeff's coming in at at the half hour, I believe, he started the station, so I think he might be the better person to talk about the real history.
0: Okay.
2: Can I go back to your dad for a moment?
0: Yeah.
2: First of all, sincere condolences.
0: Oh, thank you.
2: I lost my mom in 2024 and my dad in 2025. They were 89 and 90 years old. So they were married for almost 70 years, and we were blessed to have them. I have three siblings. And dad was like your dad, very self-effacing, just a stoic, you know, loving, wonderful dad. And, you know, how do you get past that? I mean, for us, because we had them for so long and they were such amazing parents, we're just celebrating them. In fact, we're all gathering, our family's gathering here in late June to memorialize them here in Rochester.
0: Oh, okay.
2: They had moved south for a number of years and passed away in Tennessee, but they wanted to be interred here, so we'll be doing that with family. But we're just, it's funny, I certainly miss my parents, but I'm not really mourning them. I celebrate them every day and thank my lucky stars I had them.
0: Yeah, that's a good point. And that's kind of what we do as well. It's hard.
2: Sure, of course. It's, you know,
0: and it's
2: very fresh.
0: For me, it's fresh, but ultimately that's what we'll do, is my brothers will carry his legacy on and we will continue in the community.
1: Yeah. You know, I'm glad that you said that, because my mother passed away not too long ago, and we had her for 84 years. And up until the last maybe 6 weeks, she was fine. Everything was fine. So it's like, I'm not going to dwell on that 6 weeks. You know, I had a good 84 years. You know, we had a lot of good times. So to celebrate it, I think you put it in the best terms, because people always say, do you miss her? Do you miss her? You miss them. You miss certain events. You miss certain things. I certainly don't miss Thursday afternoons, because she was living one place I live in. I don't miss Thursday afternoons, but I do miss the football season, because she would call up about the Buffalo Bills every week. And, you know, and just miss those conversations. You know, are they going to do it this year? Of course, not, Mom. They're the Buffalo Bills. So, but those are the things, and I'm glad you said the way you did, because that's exactly how I felt as well.
2: Yeah, I think we're probably all living our family's values every day. You
0: Absolutely.
2: Know, to be able to volunteer for our community and to have this asset that really does, I think, it is a great community asset. I'm happy to give my time, you know, and I know everybody else does too, and we're grateful for all of you and our other dozens of volunteer hosts and our underwriters and sponsors.
0: How many hosts does this radio station have?
2: I think last count we're at around 40 to 45.
0: Oh, wow.
2: Well, maybe 40 hosts, and then we have another 5 to 7 technical staff. Some of those folks host shows as well. So I think on air we're around 40 plus, which is a great testament to this station. And we're on the air 10 years in June. We're a nonprofit 501c3. And to have this many people dedicate themselves to this cause for so many years is really impressive. I'm just glad to be a part of it.
0: Yeah, the amazing different types of programming we have on here on this station is unbelievable. We've got music of all genres, right? Like, I didn't think we had country, but we do.
2: We do. We have country, hip hop, oldies, Irish, the Jam Band Man show. The Tim hosts along with Tamara on Sundays. Great stuff. So, yeah, you bet. What else was I going to say? Well, you know, and I've been on the board for coming up on 7 years now, and I took over secretary treasurer duties around that time, and it's a full-time job almost because we have a lot of moving parts here and a lot of people contributing. So I'm busy, you know, juggling things each day, but I'm again grateful for the opportunity and glad to see us go into hopefully our 11th year starting in June.
0: Yeah, I can't wait. 10 years is a milestone.
2: It is
0: for any business or organization to make it beyond that, those first 5 years, because a lot of them will fold.
2: Yes, they will. About 3 to 5 years is, if you can get it past that, you looks like you might be in it for the long haul, but it differs.
0: It differs, yeah.
1: We're learning every day.
2: You bet.
0: Yeah.
1: We're learning every day.
0: So I'm going to talk to Tim for a minute because I'm going to ask you to get our next guest on the phone. Yeah, on the phone.
2: You bet.
0: Mr. Dretto.
2: Yes, yes, indeed.
0: We call him Mr. Dretto.
1: Absolutely.
0: Because his name is Dretto, John Dretto. So, you know,
1: Maestro
0: that.
1: Management.
0: Yes, Maestro Management is putting this show on. With us and for us. They've donated their time, and John will be able to speak to some of that. But they, you know, they helped secure the venue. They have gotten the acts. They've helped with promotion. They gave us some tips on how we could, you know, promote it. And so I am really looking forward to seeing some of these people that they've got lined up.
1: I understand it's the acts themselves are young acts, young
0: yes.
1: people from mm-hmm. all walks of life, all mm-hmm. different styles of music, and
0: yep.
1: I think that's really cool because we should have a lot of parents and parents of parents.
0: Yes, parents and grandparents mm-hmm. will be there to see their children and grandchildren. One of the featured performers is an 8-year-old mm-hmm. by the name of his stage name is Sammy Sticks, and I can't wait to see this young man perform. Okay, so do we have...
2: Yes, we'll set this up once again. This Sunday Emerging Artist Showcase at Buncey's on Empire Boulevard, as you mentioned already, put together by Maestro Management, and John Dretto, who is the principal behind that organization, is going to get on the phone here in a second, but they... put together events to benefit nonprofits like ours all year long. They have different formats that they use. In this case, there's going to be 7 different acts, and I'll let John decide if he wants to tell us who they are or how he wants to handle it. But first, hello, John.
3: Hi, Brian. Hi, Tamara.
0: Hi, John. How are you?
3: I'm great, and thank you for having me. And I have to make a correction right off the bat. Mr. Dretto was my father. I'm John.
0: Oh. Okay, John.
2: Well, let's go back to the beginning of Maestro Management. Well, why not, first of all, say thank you so much to you and Steve and the other members of your team for all that you've done. You found the venue. You found all these wonderful acts. But how did Maestro Management get started?
3: Well, I'll give you the briefest version I can. My son, who is now 28, and a touring guitarist, started playing guitar at 6 years old. And he was nothing special until he got to about 10 or 11, and then he kind of took off. And at 12, he started to play professionally. So I would call venues, call people producing events, and I'd say, basically, hi, this is the guitar player's father, and they would hang up on me. and so I thought about, well, what can I do? So I said, I know, I'll start a management company. So I started Maestro Management, essentially, to help help my young son get out there and play. And it worked. Hi, this is John from Maestro Management. I've got a young guitar player I'd like to talk to you about. And people were very receptive, which says something about kind of the state of the music business that, you know, fortunately or unfortunately, a lot of great young artists need management in order to kind of, you know, break in, you know, open the door. But anyway, he's now 28, and 5 or 6 years ago, he signed with Red Light Management, which is a fabulous company. He's dealing, works with the Los Angeles office. And so Maestro Management kind of went dormant And I've been involved with music my entire life. You know, in the 60s, I played in bands, early 60s to early 70s. I wound up owning music stores, small chain of music stores, started in 1970, and I sold and, quote, retired in 2000. So I looked at Maestro Management. I said, you know, there's got to be something that I can do. And I decided to start producing shows primarily or almost exclusively for nonprofits. I've been involved with School of the Holy Childhood since 1996. I was privileged to serve on their board for 25 years. And I'm currently on the board for Rochester Music Hall of Fame. And so I wound up producing, I think the first show that I produced was to benefit Rochester Music Hall of Fame. It was a huge success. It was a lot of work. I didn't know

0: All from Steve Ball. Steve Ball is the founder and band leader of the Dogs, and the Dogs are a band that take no compensation. They've helped to raise approximately $250,000 for local charities. Wow. And they're wonderful human beings. I know them all. And actually, we and I have produced shows with the Dogs as recently as last week, Lilac Festival. The Dogs played for Rochester Music Hall of Fame night at the Lilac Festival. But Steve contacted me, and it was through a mutual friend. We're shooting a music video, and this mutual friend said, there's a guy I want you to talk to. I think you can hit it off. And so we spoke, he was a young retiree approaching retirement within the next couple of months. And Steve said, would you like some help? I'd love to help you. And I said, no, I don't want help. I want a partner. And so Steve and I have been partners in Maestro Management. We're 50-50 partners. But Steve has enabled Maestro Management to do is to kind of spread our wings and do way more than I was capable of doing by myself. We've done a number of shows for area nonprofits, and I'll just give you a few, but I've also done a number of shows, or Maestro's done a number of shows with the Dogs that Steve leads. So it's kind of an incestuous musical relationship, but we've worked and done shows for Ronald McDonald, School of the Holy Childhood Music Therapy Program, Pirate Toy Fund, which is one of our favorites, Toys for Tots. Howard Hanna has they're so big they have their own charity, a 501c3, the Howard Hanna Children's Free Care Fund, which in our area, because they're in a number of states, benefits Golisano Children's Hospital. So we've done quite a number of shows. And of course, the original model was that we said, you know, let's make a little bit of money and have some fun. Well, I can tell you that since the inception of Maestro Management, I've never made a nickel. and it's cost us money, which we gladly will subsidize a number of these shows that we've done. But we're having a lot of fun. And we're really excited. And I have to thank Brian for reaching out and saying, how about if we get together and talk and maybe there's something we can do? And so we met Brian, Steve, and I. And I think, Tamara, you were there as
1: yes.
0: well, right? The initial meeting?
1: Yep, at one of them.
0: Yeah. And we said, okay, let's see what we can do. And we came up with we call them Emerging Artist Showcase. And the model is we're giving young artists and performers the opportunity to showcase and at the same time benefit an area nonprofit. And so Sunday, we've got this show at Bunce's and Webster, and Dave Bunce is absolutely the best. I go to Dave with some wacky ideas, and I said, Dave, we may fall flat on our face, but how about this? He goes, let's do it. And he was very receptive, particularly receptive to doing something for Rochester Free Radio. So doors are at noon. Music is 1 to 6. $10 cash at the door. And I can give you a rundown just briefly of the young artists that are going to perform. And Brian and Tamara, I'd like you to talk about all the other stuff that's going to go on at this event, because it's not just music, right? Mm-hmm. We're going to open up with one of the Rockstar Academy bands, Elvio Fernandez Rockstar Academy, Foolproof. They kick off the day, and then we've got a great duo that we've actually worked with, Anna and Gemma duo. And these two young ladies are fabulous. We're really excited to have them. As a matter of fact, they performed at Lilac Festival for us. Then we've got the house band from the School of Rock. And they're kind of, it's an interesting thing. Dave Curry has put together this house band. And I think there is, I haven't counted them, but I think there's like 10 or 12 members to the band.
2: Wow.
0: So in their segment, they'll kind of rotate in and out to give every young performer an opportunity to showcase, which is really cool.

0: And then we've got one of two singer-songwriters, Haley Kate, and then another Rockstar Academy band, The Unknown, a great young band, another singer-songwriter, Emily Zagrosi. And then we close the show with one of our favorites, 8-year-old drummer Sammy Styx. And we've worked with Sammy. I know his family very well. And we did a couple of shows with him, and he just packs the place. He is, not only can he play way, way beyond his years, but he's a showman as well. And the people just love him, and we're really excited to have Sammy again. So that's the lineup for the performers. But why don't you tell everybody about all the other stuff that's going to go on?
1: Yeah, thank you, John, for all of that. And that's going to be a great lineup, and thank you for finding these folks. And I believe in our conversations you told me that it's not just folks that, you know, happen to introduce themselves to you, but you and Steve vet these bands, you listen to them, they audition for you in some fashion, and some folks may not be ready yet, but these folks all are great. As you know, I sub with the Dogs on keyboards from time to time, and I saw Sammy play at one of their shows at Buncey's, and he is phenomenal, so I am also looking forward to that. What else we're going to see on Sunday is we're going to be asking folks for their donations, because we're, as I said earlier in the show, we're about to celebrate our 10-year anniversary, but as a nonprofit, we get no government funding from either the state or the feds. All of our money comes from our show hosts in the form of dues, and we have underwriters that will support us as a 501c3. But we're going to have, we've got a number of gift baskets we're going to be auctioning off, including this showcase gift basket, which is a weekend at a Keuka Lake cottage in October during the fall season. We've got a number of other baskets we're putting together, a Buffalo Bills basket, and I'm not sure what else we got going on. We actually have meetings this week to solidify and finish that up. We're going to have 50-50 auctions, and we're going to introduce some members of the station. They're going to talk about what we do and how we do it. We're going to have graphic support and thank yous to our underwriters and our sponsor. The Mayhew Financial Group is our headline sponsor. We're grateful to have them on board. So it's really coming together, and it's been a group effort, and we can't thank you and Steve and Maestro Management enough. Tamara, do you have anything to add there?
2: No, I think you guys covered it. Those baskets are, I've seen them, and they are phenomenal. So they're put together, they're well put together, stuff that everybody's going to need and want. I personally have already texted my husband about that basket for the cottage. I said, bring the checkbook. So we will be watching that one. 50-50 raffles. Merchandise. We are going to be having merchandise that has Rochester Free Radio on it. And our new logo that was designed by one of our hosts.
1: DJ Lou Ortiz. Yeah. Yep. Great. Looks great. We're going to have mugs, T-shirts, flashlights, stuff like that with branded, you know. Yep. So we'll be selling that at the merch table. And, of course, there's going to be great food and drink courtesy of Dave Bunce and his team there. Yes. At Buncey's. So it's going to be a phenomenal day.
2: Yeah.
0: You know, Brian, could I just make two quick points? Mm-hmm. You said something very interesting, and I want to emphasize this, that we actually have an application that we use for the Emerging Artist Showcases. And it's really so important that these kids perform when they're ready. We don't want them to be uncomfortable. We don't want them to fail. I hate to phrase it that way, but I think it was the first showcase we did. One of our friends, who's a teacher, had a young lady, and it was very difficult. I went to see her in person and listen to her, and she wasn't ready. And we just want these kids to be ready. But guess what? The next one she did, that we did, she was ready, and she did a great job. And so it's really important for us to be sure that these kids are comfortable, that they're ready to perform, and it's a great experience for them. That's number one. Number two, I just want to be very clear on this, that Maestro Management takes no fees, no compensation for doing these shows and doing this show. This is something we feel is very important. Do we need the money? Sure, like everybody else. You know, some of these shows that we put on cost us money, but that's okay. But again, we take no fees for doing this, and we're happy not to.
1: Well, Rochester's lucky to have you guys and all the volunteer work you do, and in the Steve and the dogs and all the money they've raised, and it's great fun too. It's going to be a fun afternoon of music and food and an opportunity to do something for the community, and a radio station which, and maybe you heard earlier in the show, I mean, we're really the unsung gem of community radio. We have music shows of every genre. We have talk shows like Tomorrow's, the one we're listening to and contributing to right now, with a number of others. We talk about urban culture. We talk about people, disability rights, things like that. There's all kinds of topics, business to business. We have other business owners come on and talk about what they do. And you're not going to get that anywhere else in this area.
2: No.
0: Well, you are a very important community resource, not just for music, but in general as a community resource. And we're really happy to help.
1: John, thanks for coming on the radio today. We're so grateful for you, and we'll look forward to seeing you this Sunday at Buncey's, 1 to 6 p.m. for the Emerging Artist Showcase.
2: Yeah, thank you,
0: right,
2: John.
0: Doors at noon.
1: Doors at noon, yeah. Thank you, John.
2: Thanks,
1: thank
2: John.
3: You. Thanks, John.
2: Yeah, doors at noon, Sunday.
3: I will be working the door.
2: Yes.
3: I got a two-hour shift. I'm looking forward to
2: only
3: those $10 bills. Well, I'll be there for the whole thing. But,
2: that's right.
3: Yeah, I'm working it,
2: you know you're going to be there, because we're going to be cracking
3: whip.
1: Tim's going to open the door for us, basically.
2: Yep.
1: He'll be there with Doug, and we've got Tom and George and Mike and Tony and Dave and Lorraine and Russell will be there, working the merch table or the door. So we've got a great dozen or 15 volunteers. We'll be there with our nightsticks, making sure nobody gets out of line.
2: That's right.
3: So the volunteers are volunteering.
2: Are volunteering once again.
1: That's it.
2: Once again, yeah.
3: V2s, yeah.
2: Yeah, so the Buncey's on May 31st. Doors open at noon. $10 cash at the door. And
1: there's an ATM
2: music,
1: if you forget. And we're also in the process of being able to take credit cards for our merch. That would be another way for people to contribute. And we'll talk about that off the air. But things are coming together very nicely.
2: I'm very excited. I can't wait.
1: Yeah.
2: This is going to be a great show.
1: I'm excited, too. And I'm going to let you guys move on with the program.
2: Okay.
1: I need to take my leave here, but I believe Jeff's going to come along. And if you can weave him back in, he can tell you more about the history of the station, having put it on the air. He's our vice chairman and board member, along with Chuck Schrader, who's the board chair. Great team we have here. Mike DiGiorgio, our program director and operations guy. We couldn't stay on the air without him.
2: No.
1: We've got Lou Valino, our engineer, who makes sure that our signal goes out over the FM air. We've got Logan Merrill, our IT manager. Who did I forget? Anybody?
2: I don't think so.
1: I think I got everybody.
2: Yeah.
1: Anyway,
2: I think you named everybody.
3: We will definitely hear if we'd forgotten somebody. That is the one part. Boy, it really goes over the airwaves when you forget somebody. So then you know you're getting reception.
2: Yeah.
1: Well, thanks to you two for all you do for this station, volunteering and your shows and your financial donations and underwriting and everything else and the people that you've brought into the station. So with that, I'm going to say thanks a million, and I'll see you. Well, I'm going to see you tomorrow for a board meeting.
2: Yep, we'll be.
1: So we'll see you on Sunday, of course.
3: See you Sunday, Brian.
2: Sounds good. Thank you, Brian. Thanks for being on. All right. Brian Maslin.
3: Superstar. He does it all. He's a Renaissance man.
2: Yeah, that's Renaissance man.
3: With a voice for radio.
2: Of course.
3: I aspire
2: to
3: have that voice.
2: He's got a kind of a cool gig here at the station in hosting the Saturday Night Oldies Party. And what he does is he and Jeff, I think, right? Is it Jeff?
3: Moulton?
1: Yeah, Jeff Moulton originated the show 10 years ago. And he and Bob Scott and myself rotate. So every three weeks,
2: we
1: each have our show. And for me, it's a perfect thing. I don't know if I could put it together every week with all else I have going on, but Jeff started the show, and it's really an homage to the old school DJs of like the 60s and 70s, Casey Kasem-ish kind of thing. And we don't do the top 40 per se, a countdown, but we do top 40 music, and that's what I grew up with, and I love that show.
2: Oh, that's awesome.
1: One last thing I'll say is that you were talking before about the various types of music, and maybe Tim comes up with some stuff you haven't heard before. I aspire to do a show that's called From ABBA to Zappa.
3: Ooh, yeah.
1: And do everything from pop to experimental to jazz to prog to metal. I mean, because I have tastes in heavy metal. I've got tastes across the board, even though I do the oldies show. But this is the idea I have for a show. Maybe someday that will come to fruition. We'll see.
2: Right. Well,
3: if ever you need a tag along, I'm there.
1: Tag along, Tim.
3: That would definitely be the kind of show I'd like to be a part of.
1: We'll see.
2: Good go. Thanks, Brian.
3: Thanks, Brian.
2: So much talent here at the station.
3: I'm telling you.
2: It's ridiculous.
3: It's undiscovered gems.
2: We are.
3: We have to be mined. That's the thing. We have to go out and tell the world what we've got here. And, you know, that's what our role is, other than behind the mics.
2: It is starting to get out there, because when I mention it, people are, I've heard of that station. Or people will, they'll at least acknowledge that they'll tell me they've heard it, even if they haven't.
3: They think they've heard it. But when I say,
2: oh, Rochester Free Radio, they're like, oh, what frequency is that again? Yeah, and they're like, 106.3 FM. Nice. Yeah, and I'm like, and we stream.
3: Yeah.
2: Really? So now they get all excited. But there's lots to tune into. It's very unique, that show, because they have the three hosts that kind of do their own, you know, they rotate, right? So each one of them, nobody's got to come in every single Saturday night.
3: And each one brings their own special spin.
2: And they do their own little whatever they want to do that night. So I think it's very cool. And, you know, and they're all friends, and they play around. And one of those hosts, Jeff Moulton, will be joining us pretty soon.
3: Oh, actually, there we go.
2: He comes in with the sunglasses. His future's so bright. He's got to wear shades.
3: Well, he's a star. Everybody's.
2: Any rock star is going to have those shades on.
3: When you come on the radio, you better have your sunglasses.
2: You better have something.
3: Not just any. Some Rochester Bausch & Lomb Ray-Bans.
2: Well, those.
3: Rock and roll.
2: When you come here on Rock Voices, right? You come in and the awesomeness of just being in the room with us.
3: Absolutely.
2: Is so bright.
3: We have had people speechless, like the three other people that are in this room.
2: Yes.
3: Speechless.
2: Speechless. There's a crowded room here.
3: They have nothing. You know, they're just starstruck.
2: They can't think of anything to say. They're just like, wow.
3: They're probably thinking, if we took a break at this point, they might be able to get their voices back.
2: Yeah, but they can't.
3: They can't.
2: So, but I want to thank people for tuning in to Rock Voices. I'm your host, Tamara McDuff. I've got Tag Along Tim here as my co-host.
3: Howdy.
2: And we just got Mr. Oldies Jeff Moulton himself.
4: Yeah, I really like that.
2: Yeah, sorry. It's not because you're old. It's because you're
4: oldies,
2: because you're the host of the Oldies show, the Saturday Night Oldies Party.
4: Right.
2: You're one of the three hosts.
4: Right. One of the rotating between Bob Scott and Brian Maslin.
2: And we just said that you were wearing your shades because your future is so bright you have to wear shades, right?
4: I recently had eye surgery.
2: Oh, okay. So yeah.
4: The glare is bothering me.
2: Oh.
4: And you two are so bright.
2: I know, right? I know. That's too.
4: I have to wear this.
2: Would you like us to make the ambiance in here? Is that
4: no, that's
2: too,
4: okay.
2: Okay.
4: But,
2: we just want people.
4: I do look cool, don't
2: you? You do look
3: awesome.
2: Cool.
3: That's
2: excellent.
3: It.
2: I think that's fabulous. So, Jeff, welcome to the show.
4: Well, thank you.
2: I think this is the first time you've been on.
4: Yes, it is.
2: Oh, well, sorry about that. You come on anytime you want, you know.
4: Okay.
2: Yeah.
4: How much does it pay? Is it union scale or?
2: Yeah. Yeah.
3: We're going to introduce
2: scale.
3: You to the word volunteer
2: right.
3: on this show.
4: You got to remember that Maz and I are both old line Teamsters, and we both were shop stewards, right, Maz?
2: Shop stewards.
4: Yes.
2: Wow.
4: You don't want to mess with us. We were Teamster shop stewards.
3: Here comes the AI generation. Yeah. Here we go.
2: So, Jeff, I wanted to talk a little bit about the history of the station to let people know how long we've been in the community for 10 years, but I wanted people to know a little bit, and you are one of the founding members of WRFC, correct?
4: Yeah, it basically came along. I was working at WBBF with Chuck Schroeder, Chuck McCoy.
2: Yep.
4: And I don't know if he was doing afternoons and I was doing nights or vice versa. I can't remember, but we had talked about radio and how the corporate America was taking over radio and destroying radio, which it was and is. He had found out that the FCC was going to open up some frequencies for local that were to be used by local communities. So time went by a little bit, but he kept finding out more and more about it. So we had meetings. The first meetings, we probably had 15 or 20 people at. And we were meeting at Equal Grounds over on South Avenue.
2: Oh, okay. I love that place.
4: And then the second meeting, we probably had a dozen people. And the next meeting, we probably had seven people. And finally, the meeting is Chuck and myself and Dave Atlias, who is a community activist. So we applied for the station. We got a construction permit, and that would have been around 2009, 2010. We had the construction permit at another location. I don't think I even want to bring that up.
2: Okay.
4: Because we got into a big thing. We got the antenna up, and we were ready to go, and we were actually on the air. And we got into a little disagreement with the owner of the place, so we had to go off the air, and then it was winter, so we couldn't go up and get our antenna off the tower. Mm. So Dave Atlias fortunately knew somebody where our antenna is now, and so we were able to as soon as spring came, brought a friend of mine who was a retired law enforcement officer and we climbed those steps and went up on that roof, and we brought that antenna down, and then we hired a rigger to come in and install it where it is now on the south wedge.
2: Wow.
4: So we went on the air that way. We were actually on the air, I think, I want to say 2014, but as I said, it was very brief. But technically, I think that made us the first community station on the air. I think we got on before anybody else did. But then it took us a couple more years, at least 2 years, to get back on and on a regular basis. Dave dropped out not too long after we got on the air. And then we have brought in other board members. And Brian Maslin and I worked together at Channel 13. We were old buddies. And so he wanted to come on the board, and so he came on, and Tamara, you came on.
2: Yes.
4: I was gone for a while, and you came on in my absence, and now I'm kind of back again.
2: Mm-hmm.
4: And I think that kind of tells the story. It's where we are today.
3: Now, weren't you guys on Main Street at one point?
4: We were on at the Hungerford.
3: Okay. Yeah. Oh, yeah, yeah.
4: And that's where our studio was.
3: Right.
4: But our antenna originally was at a different location.
3: Sure.
4: Well, I think I can say it.
2: Okay.
4: Should I say it?
2: Sure, why not?
4: It was the old Main Street Armory.
2: Ah, okay.
3: Yeah.
4: Which I believe is closed now. I think it's totally closed.
2: Yeah, I think it is.
4: Some things work out because we wouldn't have access. And also, the Hungerford is closed.
3: Yeah, they just got repossessed. So,
4: hey, Dennis McGuire, if you're listening, we love you, right?
2: Everybody, we love Dennis.
4: Dennis
2: McGuire.
4: He took care of us. First of all, when we were at the Hungerford, the rent was very low, and the building was kept up very well, mm-hmm. and we were very happy. And we, our lease ran out, and the new owners did not renew our lease. Right. So I called up Dennis, and he told us, well, I got a place for you over here at Key Locks. This is beautiful.
3: Yeah.
2: I love this studio.
4: Yeah.
2: This is fantastic.
4: This is really one of the nicest radio stations I've ever been in.
3: Yeah. Yeah. Well, you know what? It's small enough to where when you get, when you know, we have a talk show, so we have guests come on sometimes for the first time, and they don't know what to expect. All they've seen is, you know, on TV. And it's very comforting that literally you're sitting at a kitchen table.
4: Right.
3: But yet it's large enough to have a band come in for other, you know, other shows.
2: Other shows,
3: and,
2: yeah.
3: And you get a whole band.
4: And they sound great.
3: Yeah.
4: That's
3: yeah,
4: the other
3: it's
4: thing.
3: A good room. Yeah.
4: You know, Russell Kelly didn't know anything about radio at all. Nothing.
2: Yeah.
4: Zero. And he's really stepped up on that show to bring in these bands, and I got to give him credit. I mean, Lorraine, obviously, we're going to give credit to, but Russell didn't know anything about anything,
2: right?
4: And he came in here and really stepped up on that show on Tuesday night. So,
2: yeah, that's a great show. It's come a long way.
4: You know, you were talking about, and by the way, my condolences too about your about your dad.
2: Thank you.
4: And I want to talk a little bit. We were going to talk about Memorial Day anyway. I think.
2: Great. Yes.
4: I want to talk about some of my ancestors, but when my dad died, it was, you watched that 70s show?
3: Yes.
2: Yep.
4: All right.
2: Yeah.
4: He was Red Foreman.
3: He was Red Foreman.
4: And we had that cellar. That was the cellar.
3: Yep.
4: And I was the skinny kid without the hot-looking girlfriend.
3: Without the redhead.
2: Yeah. All right.
4: Yep. But we had the rest of them there, you know. The rest of the kids were there. And my father would say, why are these kids always hanging out in our basement? Because there was always popsicles and pizzas and stuff that my mother brought, and the kids hung out there.
2: Right.
4: So when my dad passed, and we were all adults, and we were in our 30s, and I'm not from here, I'm from the Utica area, and a bunch of those guys all came to the wake, which was very cool.
3: Yeah.
4: And one of them said, well, the real Ward Cleaver has now passed away.
2: Yeah.
4: But, right. But I think more Red Foreman.
2: Yeah. More Red Foreman. Okay.
4: So my mom, when I was married, a distant relative of my wife had passed away, and she was well into her 90s, and she was a hermit. She had basically no friends and very little family.
2: Mm-hmm.
4: And when they had the funeral, I think maybe seven or eight people showed up.
2: Wow.
4: And I ended up being a pallbearer. I didn't even know the woman.
3: Mm-hmm.
4: And I'm a pallbearer to this thing. And I felt really bad, you know, the type of life she led. She was like 93. Well, 3 months later, my mom died,
2: mm-hmm.
4: and she was 93. Mm. And the funeral was standing room only. They were out in the parking lot.
2: Wow.
4: To get into this thing. And she was 93 years old, and it was kind of cool, you know, that all these people, a lot of my friends and people my mom knew that were still around, but my brother and sister and the neighborhood and all the people my mother had affected throughout her life. So
2: wow.
4: That was really cool.
2: That's great.
4: Yeah.
2: That's great. I'm glad you guys had all that support. That's awesome.
4: So
2: go ahead.
4: I was going to talk about a couple of, well, first of all, my dad, World War II Navy vet.
2: Oh, okay.
4: He was in North Africa and then Okinawa.
3: Oh.
4: And they sent him here. He was at Great Lakes for a while, and then they sent him to the South Pacific. And just a little side note is that McHale's Navy was his favorite show.
3: Yeah, but
4: and he said it wasn't that far from the truth because he knew some of those PT boat guys. He said they were all nuts.
2: No.
4: But so he was in the invasion of Okinawa, and a lot of people don't know that they walked ashore. There was no trouble.
3: Mm-hmm.
4: And my dad was a lineman. He worked for Niagara Mohawk Power, and the Navy, in their wisdom, made him a lineman, believe it or not. So, you know, I always thought that if they're stringing electricity, things can't be that bad. Because when he was in North Africa, Rommel had left.
3: Oh, yeah.
4: So, you know, they're stringing electricity. And then he never talked about it until he got very old and basically on his deathbed. But he's one of these guys that all hell broke loose in about 2 weeks, and he saw horrible, terrible things. He saw the mass suicides,
3: yes.
4: The people jumping off the cliffs. He saw the Marines throwing the grenades into the caves, and he impressed upon me that we were the good guys. That's one thing that he wanted to impress, that the they wanted the Japanese to surrender. Please come out. You know, they had a Japanese interpreter. Please come out of the cave. We will treat you humanely, which they were going to do. Mm-hmm. But the Japanese were fanatical, and they wouldn't come out.
3: Of the 100,000 that Japanese that were there, only 3,000 ended up surrendering. And right. Some of them surrendered only because they were knocked unconscious and were revived.
4: And they were treated humanely.
3: Yeah, yeah. And they were shocked.
4: Yeah.
3: Yeah.
4: And so he saw all that. So I think it affected him for the rest of his life. I think he had PTSD or whatever
2: for
4: the rest of his
3: That's
4: life.
3: That's why everybody was a knucklehead in that basement.
4: Yeah.
3: Yeah.
4: Yeah. But I also wanted to talk a couple other veterans in my family. Colonel Stephen Moulton. Was one of the founders of our country. He was from Connecticut. He was at Bunker Hill and a personal friend of George Washington. And at the Battle of Harlem River, when the Americans, the Patriots, abandoned New York City, he and his son stayed behind.
3: Part of the rear guard.
4: Yes, and they made noise the whole night, kept the fires burning. The four of them kept the fires burning and made noise all night long. So when the British invaded in the morning, it was just the four of them there.
3: Right.
4: And the entire Continental Army had escaped across the river.
3: Right.
4: So he was imprisoned for about a year, and George Washington traded prisoners of war, and he got out, and then was given a very large land grant in what's now... city of Rome. You know where Griffiths Air Force Base
2: yeah.
4: is?
2: Yep.
4: That was our property.
2: Oh, wow.
3: Yeah.
4: And
3: oh,
4: so he had they founded the town of Floyd, New York. He was the original superintendent of the town of Floyd. And then I got a call a couple of years ago from a reporter in Ohio that asked me if I was related to Stephen Moulton. And I go, yeah, but I think you're thinking about his son. He goes, I don't think so. He goes, he went out there and he founded another town. His a diphtheria ripped through the town of Floyd and took out his wife and a couple of his grandchildren. And at that time, he was 64 years old, and his family was wiped out. I mean, he still had his sons.
2: Yeah.
4: So he took off with a married woman and went to Ohio and founded this other town in Ohio.
2: Wow.
4: And then... she took off on him.
2: Shocker.
4: Yeah. And he came back to Floyd and lived another 30 years.
2: Wow.
4: Yeah, he was quite the guy.
2: I drive by Floyd or drive through Floyd all the time because we take the back roads up.
4: 365.
2: Yep.
4: All right. On 365, right where the Four Corners are, you see a little tiny cemetery with a bunch of flags in it
2: yep.
4: and a marker. That's his grave.
2: Oh, wow.
4: So you can stop there. And there's also...
2: I will.
4: There's a little park right there, too, a monument
2: yes.
4: park that's
2: yes.
4: dedicated to him as well, my family.
2: Oh, wow.
4: Yeah.
2: Okay. I'll definitely stop now.
4: So
2: because, you know, as funeral directors and funeral director children, every time I drive by a cemetery, I'm enthralled. Or the funeral homes. And, you know, so it's... That is very, very cool.
4: The sad thing about that, as far as that goes... Well, it's not sad, but... the DAR contacted me, and I know my aunts and my cousins had all worked for years trying to get a dedication for the DAR. They're all gone now.
3: Yeah.
4: I'm the youngest one. I'm the baby of the generation.
2: Mm-hmm.
4: And so the only one that was in health that could go there that day was me. I didn't do anything.
3: You just carried the name.
4: Yeah. But I was very pleased to be there. So the other one I wanted to talk about a little bit was my great-grandfather. Oh, they're coming to take you away.
2: Mm. Yeah, probably. Yeah. It's all they're you.
4: My great-grandfather was from Floyd. Now, he was my grandmother's father, my father's mother's father, okay? And his name was Silas Mason. And, of course, he was long gone by the time I came along. But every time he brought up his name around my aunts and uncles, they just break in a big smile start laughing because apparently he was quite the character.
2: Mm.
4: They loved him to death. I guess he was a lot of fun to be around. When he was 14, the Civil War broke out. And... He was living in Floyd, in the big town of Floyd,
2: and, yeah, big.
4: And went over to Rome because he thought he could watch it. He thought that's where it was.
2: Okay.
4: So he was gone for 3 years. Nobody heard anything about him, nothing. He ended up being in every major battle, all the battles, and Gettysburg included, came back, as far as I know, without a scratch. But he was a drummer boy.
3: Oh, yeah, and, at 14, yeah, sure, yeah. He's a little young.
4: So he came back, and he lived to be a ripe old age, and apparently impressed upon my father and my aunts and uncles about the Civil War, and he would walk down the street and refuse to get out of the way for a car. So we now have a rifle that he brought back from the Civil War, and my niece has that now, but that was up in the farmhouse up in Floyd for years, ignored, and I found it. And then we put it in our house in New Hartford. And then my brother had it for a while. And he took it to Syracuse to the a gun show. And he got surrounded by people. Apparently, it's worth quite a bit of money. Mm. And the story behind it, the simple story behind it, was built in Europe in the 1800s. And when the Civil War broke out, they needed guns. So they brought that over, and they reconditioned these guns. And that's where that gun came from.
2: Oh, wow.
4: It's now in my niece's house. Now, we wondered what happened to Silas. And we wondered if flags were being put on his grave every year, if he was forgotten. So my niece and a couple of my little nieces and I all went up there. I got online, and he's buried in the Rome Cemetery.
2: Oh, he's in Rome. Yep. Okay.
4: And so we went up there to check it out, and we were really impressed. The monument for him and my great-grandmother, of course, is there. Next to it is a very well-kept monument of his entire regiment and his history in the Civil War.
3: Oh, wow.
4: And the flags are there. And right next to where he's buried is Francis Bellamy, who wrote the Pledge of Allegiance.
3: Wow.
2: Oh, wow.
3: Perfect.
4: So it's a national historic
2: That's
4: site.
2: That's all it, yeah, in Rome.
4: Yeah.
2: Do you know the Longarettas?
4: I don't think so.
2: Like David Longaretta and Paul Longaretta? Okay. Because they have, they're attorneys in Utica. And Paul just opened up his practice in Barneveld.
4: Oh, okay. I know Barneveld well.
2: Yeah. Yeah. I like Barneveld.
4: Yeah. It's a cool little town.
2: It is very cool. Yeah. Yeah. If you think Barneveld is small, you haven't seen nothing until you've been to Floyd.
3: Well, yeah. There's, you know, and every time I take a drive through these little towns and everything, I'm always fascinated first with the architecture, because I was an architecture student. And then I always want to know why here. What was here? I mean, if you've got a, you know, fast-running stream, you had the mill grists and, you know, sometimes a sawmill or something that the water would power the machinery. But then there's some towns that just dropped in from nowhere.
4: Yeah, I can't figure out Floyd.
3: Yeah.
4: There was no railroad. The canal was way down south of there. I mean, it touched the town of Erie Canal, touched the town of Floyd, but as far as I know, they didn't have anything on the canal.
2: They had the, what about the, the railroad wouldn't have been in there yet.
3: No,
4: not then, but the railroad never did come to Floyd.
2: Yeah.
3: So it's just farms and flowers. Yep. That was about it.
4: Stittville was the big town next door. My father said Stittville. On Saturday night, Stittville is where he went for a good time.
2: Yep. No, seriously. That's
3: I believe it.
4: Stittville.
3: Because
2: yep.
3: There's a lot of small towns in New York. I'm on a motorcycle, so I'm always trying to, find the longer, harder way. And so you go through some of these towns. Like, there's a town, as you're going up to Watertown, Mexico.
4: Oh, yeah.
2: Yep.
4: Yeah. My cousin lives there.
3: Yeah. Mexico. What the heck? Why? Why is there? I had a buddy of mine, his last name was Malone. There's a Malone, New York.
2: Yes.
3: And up in Ontario, Canada, or somewhere in the Ontario province in Canada, there's a town called Matice that was just a train trestle. It was a place where a train would stop, get some coal, get some water. And one of my great-great-great ancestors, last name was Matice, ran that thing. And so that area became Matice-ville. Hmm. And then suddenly, so there's a sign that says Matice. I really want to travel up there someday.
4: Well, if you get to Floyd, stop at the, see the
2: I will.
4: The Monument Park, and just down the street on the north side.
2: All right. You hear that, Jim? We are driving down 365 this year. Yes. Usually he likes to take the thruway down to whatever exit, a couple exits up, and just take 12.
4: Yep.
2: And which is cool, but I like the back road sometimes of going up 365.
4: The only problem with 365 is you're going to get behind an RV.
2: Every year.
4: Yeah, doing 35 miles an hour.
2: Every year. But I have been lucky. And in fact, the, you know, the streets, the East Dominic Street in Utica there?
4: No, Rome.
2: Or I'm sorry, in Rome. Those streets were named after my relatives, my great-great-grandfather.
4: What streets are there?
2: The East Dominic and the West Dominic.
4: It's West and, yeah, it's East and
2: the West
4: Dominic.
2: Yeah. Yep.
3: Very interesting.
4: My mother grew up there. And back when she was a kid, East Dominic was all Italian.
2: Yeah.
4: And West Dominic was people who weren't Italian, apparently.
2: Yeah. Yeah.
3: Now,
2: yeah.
3: That's where the bocce ball area, place. Have you ever seen any of the white deer that are in the, where the...
4: I don't think they're around Rome. I think they're around...
3: near the Air Force place.
4: No, I think you're thinking of the Seneca Depot.
3: Oh, is it Seneca Depot? I always thought it was Rome.
4: No, okay. not that I'm aware of. Right. But I know they're down. Too bad Maz left because that's near where he.
3: That's where he
4: place.
3: Grew up.
4: Yeah. But yeah, that's I know there's white deer and I've seen them.
3: Okay, you have seen them. Yeah. That's got to be amazing. It's almost like ghost deers.
4: Yep.
3: These are the.
2: I'm just trying to find the bears. We want to see bears every year. We don't see them.
4: You know what I'm seeing up in Old Forge now? The black squirrels.
2: Oh,
3: yeah,
2: really?
3: Yeah.
4: Yep. They're coming down from Canada, apparently. Of course, they're very cool.
3: They're awesome, you know.
2: I'll be looking forward to seeing some black squirrels up there. We've got ducks, and I want to see the bears. We haven't seen a bear in a while. But we're going to play top of the hour first.
4: All right.
2: And then we'll come back. 1 second, everybody. I'm not even going to turn our mics off. That's how quick we're going to make it. Watch. This is my superpower, Jeff.
4: Okay.

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1: And welcome back.
2: All right. A little story about that voice you just heard.
1: Yeah.
2: The guy who did the top of the hour ID.
1: Yeah.
2: His name is Bob McMahon. And he was one of the boys in the cellar.
3: Really?
2: Yeah. And he went on, he retired from CBS. And he's one of the guys at the end of the CBS TV shows. We go, this is CBS.
3: Oh, that's his voice.
1: Yeah. That's
3: I know that. Yep. I know that.
1: There you go.
2: Wow. So, yeah, we go back
1: all
2: to fourth grade.
1: All kinds of fun facts for you guys tonight on here on Rock Voices. All right, Jeff, what else you got for us?
2: I can tell you that my first gig in radio was at WLFH in Little Falls, New York, which I got the job. That was my first full-time job, but it was also my first job. I was in high school.
1: Yeah.
2: Worked there playing rock and roll on the radio at age 16, 17 years old. I had my third-class license, so. But I got fired by an unscrupulous character, so.
1: Oh.
2: Who's dead now, so that's okay.
1: Okay.
2: But they hired me back. He got fired, and they hired me back. And the previous night guy that hired me to, well, the way I got the job, I was working in the Albany area. I had gone to college, done in Albany, horrible radio station in Albany. And that's another story. But I was back home visiting my parents and sitting on a bar stool. And the bartender introduces me to the guy in the next bar stool, and it's a guy who was working at WLFH, and he was the new program director. And I said, wasn't it where so-and-so works? Oh, no, we fired him. He's gone. I go, oh, okay. And I go, well, I'm in Albany, but I don't like it there. And he goes, well, come work for us. And I go, I don't know. And he goes, oh, come on, come work for us. So my first full-time gig was hired on a bar stool.
3: Yeah,
1: nice. That's where all business gets done.
2: Yep. Mm-hmm.
1: Especially, you know, do you know the tavern?
2: Yes.
1: Up in
2: Eagle Bay.
1: Eagle Bay, yeah. That's my favorite place. One of my favorite places.
2: Well, I took that.
1: No, all of Rochester is there, Tim. You have no idea.
3: You've regaled me with stories of fire chiefs that end up there and talking all about Barneveld and the Adirondacks, and the tavern is the go-to place.
1: It
3: I
1: is
3: guess.
1: The go-to place. Yeah, that and the donut shop.
2: Donut shop's gone.
1: No, it's not. Not anymore. They reopened in Old Forge.
2: I don't think it's the same people, though. I don't think it is.
1: Really?
2: I mean, why would they?
1: I don't know, but yeah. There's a whole thing on the Adirondack Facebook page yeah. that they're opened again.
2: And
1: they use the same recipe as they used over there.
2: As long as they use the same recipe, yeah.
1: I don't know. We're going to check it out.
2: Me
1: too. Check it out first. When are you going up?
2: Probably mid-June.
1: All right, you check it out first and text me and let me know if it's any good,
2: right.
1: If it's worth my time.
2: I was going to just finish the story about WLFH. I got the job because my previous 7 to Midnight guy had burned the station down.
1: Wow.
2: He was a pyromaniac.
1: Oops.
3: Hot 100 coming up yep. after this.
2: So we were in a trailer. And the transmitter was the distance I am from you, Tim.
3: Oh,
2: three or 4 feet away. I'm sitting behind the console, and what's known as RF was everywhere. And if you took your headphone jack and put it on the stool, the metal stool, you could get the station. So it's just constant.
1: Oh my gosh! Wow.
2: So
3: radio the me. But, it was meant to be.
2: Yep. So I had some experience, and I worked briefly for a good top 40 station, and which I got fired from. But anyway, so I knew how formats worked and like that. So I set up a format, and we were number 4 overall in the ratings in one rating book.
1: Wow.
2: Yeah.
3: That's
2: and at night I was number 3. So not bad.
1: Not bad.
2: We were in Little Falls. We weren't in Utica. We were 20 miles
1: right.
2: east of Utica. So that was pretty good rating book.
3: Were you playing stuff that was not in the bigger cities?
2: No, I was sticking with the Billboard.
3: Yeah.
2: Pretty much.
3: Yeah.
2: Billboard top 40.
3: Okay.
2: And I was playing the hits.
3: Okay.
2: And after 10 o'clock, I would play some album cuts.
3: Mm-hmm.
2: So, but like from 6 till 10, no, hot hits.
3: Yeah.
2: And then 10 to midnight, yeah, some albums, some album cuts, especially if I had visitors.
3: Longer cuts.
2: Come on down, ladies. Yeah. Let's see the trailer.
1: Yeah, right. Let's see the trailer.
2: The back bedroom was the production studio.
1: Oh, there you go.
3: A lot of producing going on there.
1: Yeah, right. Excellent. Excellent. So we can talk about, expand on a little bit about this fundraiser we got coming up. So we've got a fundraiser coming up on May 31st over at Bunsey's. Right, over on Empire Boulevard. And how excited are you for this?
2: I'm very excited, and I've been going out doing my best to raise any kind of prizes to give away for the raffles and that.
1: Oh, yeah, you got some good stuff?
2: Yeah, I got a couple of good gift certificates, and I'm hoping that some more are going to come in the mail here. But I got some pretty good stuff. Yeah.
1: That's awesome.
2: Yeah.
1: That's awesome.
2: And we got those T-shirts.
1: Yes.
2: Have you seen the T-shirts, Sam?
1: I haven't seen.
3: No, we haven't seen them yet. I'm looking forward to that. I'm a big T-shirt guy, as you can see.
2: Well, they're going to be significant. And then we have the other 20, which I picked up the other day.
1: Okay, good.
2: And so we have, I think we have, all in all, I think we have 80 T-shirts.
1: Okay.
3: Fantastic.
2: And then we have the little flashlights. And we even have guitar picks.
3: Oh, that'll be cool.
1: We love guitar picks because we're a music station, so
3: Well, you know, music station.
1: We have everything.
3: Yes.
2: We got some cups. I don't know how many we have. And we have lots of pens.
1: Lots of pens. Perfect.
2: Lots of pens.
1: You always need a pen.
2: Yeah, that's true.
1: For sure.
2: And I don't know what else we have, but I'm trying to think. We got some pretty good restaurants. We have... Delmonico's.
1: Okay.
2: We have the Retreat, and I'm working on a couple more. So
1: where is the Retreat?
2: Retreat is on Long Pond Road in Greece. Between Ladder Road and the Parkway.
1: Okay.
3: I know that spot. That's a very good restaurant. It's a very nice.
1: Is it? I've never been there.
3: Yeah, that's a really nice.
2: Go there on we can say it on there.
3: Yeah.
2: Wednesday, Monday is wing night there. Not tonight because they're closed.
1: Okay.
2: But yeah.
1: Monday's wing night usually. Yeah. Okay.
2: So yeah, as I said, I'm waiting for maybe some other. I'm not going to mention their names.
1: Because, no, because we don't have them yet.
2: Right. We got a gift certificate from Tops.
1: Okay.
2: Yep. So I've been hustling. I've been out there.
1: Yeah, you have. You've been doing awesome. You know, I was going to do a lot more work on this committee for this because I was all excited about this fundraiser, but I have family first. So.
2: I am very excited about it. I want to hear these kids.
1: I can't wait. Yeah. This is going to be great.
2: Now, I know Elvis is going to be there.
1: Is he?
2: Dave Phelps and his wife, Kathy, they're going to be at the table.
1: Okay.
2: And with the merchandising. And I know they're really looking forward to it.
1: And LVO, you said, is going to be there? Elvis.
2: Elvis.
1: I thought.
2: Things Review.
1: When you said Elvis, I thought you meant LVO.
2: No. Okay. Dave Phelps.
1: Different. Who, Dave Phelps, yes.
2: One of the, probably one of the more famous Elvis impersonators. Did a great show back in the day. So now his show came about also when I worked at WBBF because I was doing the original Saturday Night Oldies Party at BBF, and he came down one night and I put him on the air doing Elvis.
1: Brought
2: in karaoke and he did a couple songs, and he said, boy, this is fun. I should do this more often. And I said, I don't know about that, but then this station came along and I said, we want to do a show. And he's like, yep, I'll do a show. Didn't twist his arm. Another interesting story. David Bowers, who's unfortunately not on our station anymore, but he was on our station for about 8 years. And he was my cousin's best friend back in the day. From Floyd.
1: Yeah. Awesome.
2: And they both went to Holland Patton School.
1: Yep.
2: And as I said, I'm the baby of the generation. So they both they hit like 11, 12 years old, just when rock and roll came in, just when Elvis was big, just when Buddy Holly was big, and they're in junior high school. And my cousin was a spoiled, rotten, only child brat. So he had every record that came out. He had the hi-fis. He had everything. So he hung out with Dave Bowers, and Dave Bowers you know, I'm 6 years old, 5 or 6 years old, and Dave's like, I want to be in a radio. I want to be in a radio. I want to be in a radio. I want to be in a radio. And that's what's pounding into my head. So I grew up around that. And so I end up going to high school and going to college and totally lost contact with Dave. And so I get this job. I'm in junior high school. Let me flash back. I'm in junior high school, seventh grade. Dave gets a job at WTLB. WTLB was an incredible radio station of its time. It was, and the ratings, sometimes they had over 75% of the audience listening.
1: Okay. Wow.
2: And so Dave gets a job there doing 7 to midnight. Now, that's prime time if you're 12 years old, right? So I'm going around school telling everybody I know Dave Bowers. And these two cute twin girls are going, you don't know Dave Bowers. Why do you say stuff like that? Going around saying stupid stuff like that. No, I really know Dave Bowers. You don't know Dave Bowers. Well, one of them called Dave on the air. And she goes, there's this stupid kid at New Hartford High School going around telling everybody he knows you. And he goes, well, what's his name? And she goes, you don't know him. He's stupid. And he goes, well, what's his name? Well, you don't know him. And he goes, tell me his name. She goes, Jeff Moulton. He goes, I know Jeff. He's one of my best friend's little cousin. Yeah, he's from the Hartford. I know him. And she goes, wow, that's incredible. So the next day I go to school and I'm king of New Hartford school. Every place I go, all the girls are looking at me. Mm-hmm. Everything. It lasted one day.
1: Only one day.
3: Because you didn't wear the sunglasses.
2: Right.
3: You should have worn the sunglasses.
1: Wow.
2: So I, you know, Dave goes on with his career and totally lose contact with him. And so I get this job in Albany, and they're taking me around and introducing me to the DJs on the station. And the guy doing middays, the guy by the name of Bill Phillips. So I look at him, I go, you're not Bill Phillips. And he looks at me and he goes, how do you know that? I go, you're Dave Bowers. And he goes, how do you know that? And I go, I'm Jeff Moulton. Now, the last time he saw me, I was 10 or 11 years old.
1: Right.
2: And I'm like 19 or 20. So, you know, he gets up and he gives me a hug. And I didn't last there long. As I said, I went to WLFH to work in the trailer. And
3: a long way down.
2: So I lost touch with Dave. And the internet comes along and I'm reading that the station is having a alma mater meeting and wanting all the former employees. So I get on there and I said, I'm not going to go, but I'm wondering what happened to Dave Bowers. So I get a message back, an email back, and said, well, we always wondered what happened to you. And he goes, and your friend Dave Bowers did this. He went there. He was in Florida, this and that. And he goes, I know all this because I'm Dave Bowers. So he's living in Arizona, and just by chance, I'm out in Arizona. We got together, and by the way, he was living in a trailer. And so just about that time, we're putting the station on the air, and he had a show, and that's how he ended up on David Bowers Awards.
3: Nice. How'd you end up at BBF? Because, I mean, for Rochesterians, that was...
1: Oh, that's a huge station.
3: That was the station at mm-hmm. one point.
2: I was making the rounds. I had worked at WVOR briefly. Mm-hmm. I'd worked at WKLX, remember that?
3: Mm-hmm. Oh, yeah.
2: And I was one of the original jocks at WBEE.
3: Oh, okay.
2: So all I right. did 7 to midnight at the B.
3: Mm-hmm.
2: And let's see, from there I went to KLX. And I got a call one day from Bobby Hatfield, who was the program director of BBF. Would you like to do weekends? And I was, yeah, sure, okay. So that's how I ended up there. And that's how I met Chuck.
3: Mm-hmm.
2: Mike Vickers was there then. You remember Mike?
1: I remember Mike.
2: And who's doing mornings? Oh, Tom George was doing mornings.
1: Yeah.
3: Jeez, Tom George, what a voice.
2: And the guy that was doing Afternoon Drive, I forgot the name he was using, but... his sister,
3: Yeah, there's so many names.
2: His sister was famous, blonde back in the 60s, did the USO shows. She was a dancer and a singer. I can't remember her name. But anyways, he was doing Afternoon Drive. Okay. And he ended up in Rochester because he had, was working at CBS FM, and he'd worked in major markets. He'd worked in L.A., and somehow, well, the business was going downhill, corporate radio. Mm-hmm. He ended up in Rochester.
3: Yeah. Hmm. When I was young, you know, between 12 and 16, WSAY was huge for guys like us who wanted that album-oriented stuff. CMF was doing some good stuff, but it was always after 10 o'clock at night until whatever in the morning. But SAY did it all day long. It had very interesting stuff. It's the first time I heard long play Genesis, Rush, some of the very good progressive bands, Todd Rundgren. I mean, they would play Utopia, the whole side, and stuff like that. And I was just enthralled. Our family had this huge Zenith, massive thing that had a bar on one end and the turntable and shortwave radio right in the middle. And this, like, it glowed. And I'd listen to CMF every day, and I just dreamed one day that I would be on the other side of the mic. You know, it took me until I was 60-something to get there, but here I am.
2: A friend of ours here at the station, Jim Kelly, worked there. You remember Jim Kelly?
3: Yeah.
2: That was his first gig.
3: Yep.
2: And I forgot what name he went by. And by the way, Joey Heatherton, Dick Heatherton.
3: Oh, Dick Heatherton. Yeah. Yep.
2: So.
3: Wow. Boy, you know, Rochester's got a lot of talent.
2: Yeah.
3: You know, and it's funny how small the world is, especially in radio. Everybody knows everybody.
1: It's like that in any business here in Rochester, any industry. Once you get into that circle, you start going to all the events and you start doing your thing, everybody knows you. You're going to start hearing names over and over again. And yeah.
2: But it's sad that the business has gone into such a dismal situation. I mean, right now, I would say we're probably the only live show on Rochester radio right now.
1: Mm-hmm.
2: There might be one or two, but I think for sure.
1: Everybody else is all automated. Phoned in and automated.
2: Yep.
3: And Scott Regan has a nice show in WRUR. I'm friends with Scott. He does a great show, 9 to 12s. But it's very, very few. You know, and that's XXI. So, you know.
2: Well, I'm in the Society of Broadcast Engineers, and we meet every month. And I didn't go this month, but they had a tour of Odyssey over High Falls.
1: Yeah.
2: Now, Odyssey is WCMF, mm-hmm. WPXY, WBEE, whatever 98.9 is, the Buzz, and 950, which used to be BBF. So all those radio stations are there, and they had the tour. There was one person in the entire building.
1: Yeah. Yep.
2: And it was like 2 o'clock in the afternoon.
1: Right. And you're listening to the radio and you hear them on the air.
2: Yep.
1: But it's because they've all uploaded stuff and.
3: Mm-hmm.
2: Yep.
1: Yeah.
3: Yeah.
1: No, I'd rather do it live.
3: There's no more wild circus other than what goes on here at Rochester Free Radio. I mean, because there's a lot of times where things go awry, but that's the beauty of it. And, you know, I've gotten, you know, a few people who listen to my show, and they all want to know how do you do it? Like, what is the mechanism? And I says, you'd be surprised how easy it is and how walking a tightrope it is at the same time. And to just have everything all automated, it's that. And that's kind of like what the sound of music is these days, whatever's coming out. Now they got AI music. You don't even know that it's definitely done by computers, an algorithm, and AI. And it's, you know, it's it's crazy.
1: Coming in. Driving into the station today for the show, there was, I don't remember. Oh, I was listening to our station. It's I was like, what was I listening to? It's the show that's after, I think it's Le Show. It's after Marcus Williams.
2: Okay,
1: It's after that.
2: With Harry Shearer.
1: Yeah. So he was saying that there was a

0: stuff like that. But the Democrat and Chronicle, I think it's the Democrat and Chronicle, they were rerunning some stories that Gino Finelli had written for his publication. He works for Citi, right? No, I can't remember which newspaper he writes for now. But anyway, so as the, and they never give him credit, which is what these guys were doing down there. They were never giving anybody credit. And I'm like, I wonder if that's similar, not the same, similar to what's happening here. Because I don't know anybody who works at the DNC anymore. You never hear about anybody at the DNC anymore.
1: No.
0: You like, and nobody I know, everybody that I know that that I used to know that was a journalist has gone on to something else now. Like, they're not even writing anymore.
2: And the newspaper is so thin, you could put it up to the light, you could see through it. There's no content. And all the content is nationally driven.
1: Well, you know, in radio, a lot of these big corporations, there's a guy in Denver or there's somebody in Atlanta or a woman who was on five or six stations at the same time who's saying, you know, Mix 102, and then they turn off the mic and they turn on another mic, Oldies 105, and they're on five or six stations at one time. Well, to add insult to that, now AI is taking their jobs.
2: The voice.
1: Yeah.
2: It's all it is.
0: Yeah.
2: So it's soulless corporate crap, and it's just, it's not real anymore. And if you really want real, you listen to Rochester Free Radio all day, every day.
0: That's right.
1: All the old jocks I know that are still in the business or just recently out of the business, we all miss having carts and records. I don't know if you know what a cart is. You know what a cart is?
0: I've heard of them, but I don't know exactly.
1: They look like an 8-track.
0: Oh, yes.
1: And that's what all the commercials were on that, some of the music, the jingles, and you had to do it manually. Well, for a natural-born speed freak like me, that was perfect. My hands were going all the time, you know, and queuing up the records, talking on the phone. It burned up all my energy, so it was perfect for me.
2: Yeah.
1: And a lot of these guys were the same as me. That's why they got in the radio, because they had to burn up energy.
0: Right.
1: So, we all miss that. Now, what I do like, and a lot of people think I'm wrong, I do like digital sound. I do like, tell me about vinyl. I don't want to hear about vinyl. It was crappy 20 years ago. I recently listened to the remix of Sgt. Pepper's on the latest digital. They redid it. Mm-hmm. It's magnificent. You know, you don't hear that stuff on vinyl. You know, John Lennon is goofing on you. He's putting little things in there all the time, and you got to listen to headphones to the digital, and it's all enhanced, and you hear it. And a lot of Michael Jackson stuff. Listen to Michael Jackson on a CD and with headphones on, and it's just, he's amazing. You know, I don't know if you like Michael Jackson or not, but he was really creative, a very creative guy.
0: Mm-hmm.
1: And I give digital and remixing with that credit for that. You know, I mean, vinyls, they say vinyl's warm. It is warm, but it's only warm once, because the second time that needle hits it, it's starting to destroy the vinyl.
2: Yeah. You know, I think, too, that they always seem to use Pink Floyd's Dark Side of the Dark Side of the Moon for the fidelity, like to test, you know, because it's so familiar. Now, you know, the master is on tapes. So if you really want to hear the actual, it's on tape, okay? But then they put it onto the vinyl. I think the vinyl people are, that was our technology. This is what we're familiar with. We're listening for every little thing. But between the needle and the speakers and the vinyl itself, there's always those little imperfections, and I think they embrace those because that's what they first heard. I remember when CDs first came out around 1980, and I remember hearing, I think it was a Journey, you know, one of those Journey albums. And we had the vinyl, which had been played, and then we put that on. It was crisp, clear. Mm-hmm. It was like night and day, and I thought, well, here's the future.
1: Yep.
2: You know, there it is. It's all digital. And, you know, the part of me, you know, was sad because you took the album covers and that's, you know, how you cleaned your weed back then in the day, you know. You had the albums and got the seeds out of the way and everything. But there was, pictures. A lot of times they had the text of the songs, you know, had all the lyrics, the liner notes,

0: Bruce.
1: I love the liner notes.
0: Yeah, Bruce. Mm-hmm. Bruce was in a lot of liner notes. So,
1: well, he wrote them.
0: Yeah. Well, that's what I'm
1: saying.
0: He
1: wasn't in them. He wrote them.
0: Well, of course he's in them. He wrote them, and his name is at the bottom, so he's in them. So, but I'm just saying, you don't get that with the discs, and now, of course, with everything being downloaded and everything, you don't even get that anymore.
2: If I'm setting up a new stereo, I use Light My Fire by The Doors. Okay. Is my test.
0: All right. Okay.
2: Because I love that so much that I know every chord and every drum beat, everything in it. I know every separation of the speakers or the channels and everything. Mm-hmm. And so in digital, it's just amazing that what they've been able to do.
0: That it can be recreated.
2: Yeah.
0: Yeah. That's technology marches on, and it's funny that you're an old school guy, but yet you embrace the new technology because that's where it's going.
2: Because I have to.
0: You have to. Yeah, you got to stay up. You're a speed freak.
1: Yeah, you got to stay up to date.
2: I'm the vice chairman of Rochester Free Radio.
1: Exactly. He's got to know, man. He's got to know. So, no, this is, I think it's a great thing that we've done here. The one thing that I wish we could do, and I don't know how we can do it, but is learn what our ratings are. Because I know for community radio stations and stuff, there's very different independent stations.
2: A couple things. TuneIn does count hits.
1: Right.
2: So we know that we get about 9,000 hits a month, mm-hmm, just from TuneIn. But then we have our own player, which doesn't have commercials on it, which I'd listen to, and then we're on 106.3. The only way we can find out is, and I have looked into it, there's a company, no way we could afford Nielsen.
1: No.
2: So there is a company that I talked to a few years ago that was willing to come into Rochester if I could get it, one of the other LPs involved in it, and I think they wanted $12,000, which is nothing in the world of ratings,
0: mm-hmm,
2: and they probably would have come down, and I think he said it would have cost us about $3,500 to do the ratings, to find out how many people were listening on 106.3. But in order to get that, we have to have a grant.
1: Mm-hmm.
2: So that's one more thing I want to get a grant for, besides a transmitter and a new board, and mm-hmm,
1: We do have grant money on the way.
2: Yeah.
1: Mm-hmm.
2: But that's not going to pay for that, I don't think.
1: It won't pay for that, no. But it'll do some stuff. So
2: if folks out there listening, we can use grants. So if you're a grant writer or you're familiar with grants, we sure could use your help for that.
1: Or if you give out grants, let us know so that we know how to apply and where to apply. I know where some of them are, but I don't know where all of them are.
2: I have sleepless nights on our transmitter because it's been on the air now for 10 years, 24/7.
1: Mm-hmm.
0: Wow.
2: And when we first went on the air, we had a problem with it. We had to send it to England.
0: Oof.
2: And our friend Scott Fibush came through for us with a temporary transmitter. And so for about 3 or 4 months, we had a temporary transmitter. But I still worry about it, and it would make. I talked to Lou Valino, our chief engineer, quite often about it, and it would make a great backup. And if the FCC should ever allow us to raise our power, we need a new transmitter for that because this is not capable of going.
0: Why are we limited to a certain range?
2: It's the way it was set up, and it's the best thing I can tell you. It's the way it was set up, and it's the way it is.
0: Mm-hmm.
2: Every once in a while, you hear a little mumbling that they would let LPs increase their power. Best of my knowledge, it's the big guys that are keeping us down. So.
1: Mm.
2: That's the word on the street. The big guys have influence with the FCC, and every once in a while somebody floats, well, let's get the LPs, FM has A, B, and C. So C is stations like there are no C's in Rochester, but there are a couple in Syracuse, there's one in Utica, Rome, there's a couple in Buffalo. They're 100,000 watts. The reason why is because they're old. They came out in the 1940s. Now, why 98.9 is not 100,000 watts, I don't know, but they never applied for it. Then there's B, which is 50,000 watts, which 98 PXY is, warm is, I think CMF is 50,000 watts. Mm-hmm. And then there's the A's, which are 3,000 watts, which generally speaking put out 6,000 watts. And that's what Legends is. That's what
1: I know what you're talking about.
2: Yeah. Smaller stations.
1: Yeah.
0: The lake.
2: Okay, that is. Mm-hmm. And then there's translators. A translator was devised for AM stations that go off the air at night. That's originally why they came along. And then they revised it because AM is essentially dying, that AM stations could have FM translators.
0: Oh, right. So now there's like dual.
2: Yeah.
0: Yeah.
2: And they're 250 watts. And they don't cover a big area, but they're okay. And then under that is LPs, which is what we are. And every once in a while you hear, well, let's let the LPs go to translators and translator power. You hear it every once in a while, and I see Scott Feibusch every once in a while, and he goes, no, don't even think about it. It's not going to happen. So pessimistically, it's not going to happen, but there's a little tiny little chance that it could happen, that we could raise our power.
1: Oh, okay.
2: But if Scott was here right now, he'd say no.
1: He'd say, don't get excited. Don't get excited.
2: And so we could have a translator. We could buy one, which would be at least $50,000.
1: Pocket change.
2: And then retransmit Rochester Free Radio on that. We could do that. We might be able to get a waiver. I think there is another LP that is off the air here in town. I think it was a religious one, and we possibly could get a waiver to simulcast on that, and we could move it someplace, like say out towards Greece or Hilton.
0: Oh, that would be awesome, because I live in Greece, so I'm listening to the station, and after I pass Ridge Road and I'm heading north, suddenly I'm speaking French.
2: Ooh la la!
0: Yeah,
2: you see, that's where I live too.
0: Yeah, and I'm like, I get frustrated sometimes. I understand the reasons and all that, but it's just, I'm listening to a great song. Come on, guys. Just, can you just put the French away
2: and
0: for just
2: should,
0: a little while?
2: We should explain that to our listeners who do live in that area. That is a station across the lake in Peterborough, and I've been trying to find more information about it. It's a translator.
0: Oh.
2: And it picks up a station in Montreal, the CBC French, which is perfectly legitimate, no complaints about that. But unfortunately,
1: because it's across the lake, there's nothing stopping it.
2: There's no mountains in between us. There's no trees in between us. It comes right across the lake, right into Charlotte.
1: Mm-hmm.
2: So that's why that's there, and why it keeps coming in. And there's a lot of Canadian stations are directional, but that one doesn't seem to be. It doesn't, because they want to beam it north, so mm-hmm. they try to reserve the power on the antenna so it doesn't beam south, because they want it to go east and west and north. And apparently that station doesn't do that.
0: I think they just put it right out there. I think the prevailing winds, which generally come out of the northwest, come right down into Rochester. I think their radio waves are catching the wind, and we get it.
1: It could be.
0: At least in Greece.
2: And you're driving along, like along the lake or whatever, and we sound great. We sound loud, and and all of a sudden, ooh la la.
0: Yeah. It's right in the parkway, right by Long Pond Road. Yeah.
1: Why don't you just stream it through your Bluetooth?
0: Yeah, obviously, but a lot of times you got the radio on for anything, and it's just, easier.
2: It sounds better on the radio. It's louder. I was just telling Mans before he left, I was listening to you guys on the way down. It sounds better on 106.3.
0: Mm-hmm. Yeah.
2: It's much richer sounding.
0: Yeah.
2: So, I mean, not to knock our internet, but once again, Lou Valino, has done an amazing job making us sound good.
0: Don't leave us.
2: Yeah. He is just, in my opinion, off air, we're the best sounding station in town. I mean, I know I'm prejudiced, but I think if you put us out here in the parking lot and any other station in town, I think we're louder, and I think we're crisper, and we're like ballsier, I guess is the best way to put it.
0: Yeah.
2: And Lou's got an ear for it, so he's done a great job.
1: He has. I love all our tech people, and our program director and our board people.
2: Mike DiGiorgio, man, what a godsend he is, huh?
0: Well, he is He's fantastic.
1: Love, love, love Mike DiGiorgio.
0: Now, if you want to ever get on Mike DiGiorgio's good side, just start talking about episodes of Happy Days that you just love. He is such a Happy Days aficionado. I mean, he's posting stuff, episodes. You know, Marion did this, and Tom did that, and Richie's over here, and whatever happened to the older brother. I mean, he's so really deep, and I'm like, wow, TV nerd, all right? But he's one of us. He's one of ours, and I love the guy. He's really, really great.
1: He's awesome.
2: I never watched Happy Days after Fonzie started wearing a leather jacket. I watch any episode of Happy Days that starts out with Rock Around the Clock.
0: Yeah.
2: But I won't watch any of the other ones, you know.
1: No?
2: No. Don't.
1: Why?
2: Like,
0: it jumped the shark early.
2: Yeah, it jumped the shark. Yeah. That's where the term came from.
1: That was even before he jumped the shark.
2: It wasn't as good. It was the way it was filmed, and
0: yeah.
2: I think the writing, you know, it was more realistic. It kind of captured the Happy Days.
0: Well, American Graffiti had come out.
2: Yeah.
0: And there was a nostalgia for that era. Richie's Hollywood royalty, so they built the show around him and the family and everything like that. But Fonzie was just supposed to be a quiet character.
2: Yeah.
0: But he took off. And the first season, he was just in a regular jacket. But
2: yep.
0: Then all of a sudden, it became live studio.
2: Yep.
0: You know, it was in front of a live studio, two camera. And it was, you know, the laughter was just, and it all became Fonzie and him. And you're right.
2: It just isn't as good.
0: I was listening to Good Times on CBS at the same time. You know, they were on at the same time. Remember Good Times?
1: Yeah.
0: The Black Family?
1: Yeah.
0: I thought it was so much more, you know, Dynamite. Mm-hmm. You know,
1: I didn't like that show.
0: I liked it. It was raw. It was edgy.
1: Yeah, I guess. I don't know. I couldn't get into
0: that. I like that. I liked Sanford and Son.
1: I like Sanford and Son a lot. I do like Sanford and Son, and I liked the Jeffersons.
0: Jeffersons was fun.
2: Nothing was better than All in the Family, though. That was the best.
0: That was great. But you know, what about the variety shows back then? Now, you know television, you know radio and everything like that. But the Flip Wilson show and Laughing, thought was so way ahead of their time.
2: You know what I found out about Laughing that I didn't know? I did work in TV, and I worked with videotape machines. And when I came along, you could electronically edit. You know, you put a mark on it and on the tape, you could do it that way. Laugh-In was before that. So the big video tape, they spliced it.
0: Yeah.
2: And put it together that way. Do you know how much work that had to be?
0: That's a lot of work.
2: I just found out about that. I took it for granted. They always had electronic editing as long as they had videotape. But no, they came along about 10 years later after videotape.
0: They used to do this thing where you would, in the early days of television when they would tape these shows, after a while they would erase them and reuse them. And so you didn't get reruns. Why? Why a rerun? Because it's already ran. Everybody's already seen it. These tapes are expensive. You know
2: how fortunate we are to have the Three Stooges?
0: Oh,
2: because
0: God.
2: they threw away film.
0: Well, Hal Roach Studios.
2: Yeah.
0: You know, somebody was forward-thinking back then.
2: Yeah.
0: Yeah.
2: So,
0: and Laurel and Hardy.
2: Yep.
0: Yeah, the Laurel and Hardy series.
2: A lot of movies were destroyed because they had no value. At least they thought they had no value.
0: Right.
2: But, yeah, I just happened to catch a Johnny Carson today in black. It was in black and white from New York City.
0: Wow.
2: And it was interesting because he was talking about the Beatles. The Beatles had not been on Ed Sullivan yet. Mm-hmm. And he was talking to Ed about them coming in this coming Saturday. And he did a little bit. He had a Beatle wig on. And when he put the Beatle wig on, he actually looked like George Harrison.
0: Yeah, I bet he did. Yeah, he was young then.
2: Yeah. And
0: 64.
2: I was surprised to see it, you know. Mm-hmm. That would have been 64. 63. Because it would have been 64.
0: 64.
2: It's February.
0: Right. February 64 is when he went on. Murray the K.
2: Yeah, I'm surprised that exists, because as you said, they threw that stuff away.
0: They thought this stuff was expensive and they were reusing it.
2: Well, the little TV station I was working at in Utica, an hour and a half, 2 hour videotape was $250. This is back in the early 70s.
1: Yeah.
2: And you don't think we used it and we used it and we used it. So, you know, you were talking about Happy Days. Another show, I watch and I like is Barney Miller.
1: Oh yeah, I did like Barney Miller.
0: That was fabulous.
2: But I watch the early episodes with Fish.
1: Yeah.
2: And I find them to be very annoying. Because every time, if he answers the phone, 12th precinct, and he walks in the room, morning, Barney. And he's not funny.
1: Yeah, no, he wasn't that funny.
2: I mean, he was funny, but...
1: There were moments.
2: Yeah.
1: Yeah.
2: Did you ever see the Brownie episode?
0: Oh, mushy, mushy, mushy.
2: Mushy, mushy, mushy, Barn.
1: I don't remember that.
0: No, but this is before her time. She was a little lasp in those days.
2: It's on YouTube.
1: Yeah. Oh, okay.
0: Oh, it's the funniest thing. Somebody puts marijuana in brownies.
1: Oh,
0: and the whole precinct starts eating them.
1: Yeah.
0: Except I think for...
2: Barney didn't.
0: Barney didn't, no. Right. But everybody is just whacked out of their minds. And well, another show that I really enjoyed, and it's, you know, very much what it was, KRP in Cincinnati.
2: Oh, yeah.
1: Yeah, that
0: and
1: was
0: I
1: funny.
0: Thought that was so far ahead of its time. And the humor on that was really, really, I mean, the turkey episode, you know, the Thanksgiving episode was just phenomenal. It's a cultural thing now,
2: yep,
0: thinking that turkeys could fly, you know. And so every once in a while, you get a show that really just resonates and just sticks with you forever.
2: WKRP, I guess it's a music licensing issue is why it's not on.
0: Mm-hmm.
2: I know that MeTV was running it for a while, and they had some dubbed in music, and some of it was real.
0: Yeah.
2: But you know, but your buddies there, Pink Floyd, won't let them use theirs. Yeah. They won't let them use it.
0: Yeah, it's so stupid. You've made 400, 500 million. Are you really worried about a $17 residual?
2: Yeah.
0: Come on, you know. If anything, somebody who might hear it goes, geez, what is that? I got to go buy that. And now you've got, you know, you got the money from that. So,
2: you know, and that's one of my gripes about radio. In the establishment is this music licensing that for you folks listening out there, we have to pay a lot of money for music licensing, not as much as the big boys pay,
0: mm-hmm,
2: because we're a nonprofit,
1: right,
2: but we still got to pay for the music we play. We got to pay for it.
1: Yep.
2: Now you stop and think of it. If you were a top 40 station, contemporary hit radio, and we're playing your music, we're publicizing your music, you should be paying us.
0: Right.
1: Right.
0: Yeah.
2: We should not be paying you.
0: Right.
2: And I don't understand that. And the whole payola thing, I don't really understand it. You know.
1: Well, the whole payola, you used to have to pay to get your stuff onto the radio.
2: Right. No, you weren't supposed to. See, it was illegal. You weren't supposed to do it.
1: You weren't supposed to. You're right. And it's still happening with the big guys.
2: But it's not.
1: But in different, it's not the way it used to be.
2: Well, the episode of WKRP is very accurate. Do you remember that with the midday guy?
1: Yeah.
0: He
2: was taking payola. He had the little lines there on the board.
0: Yeah, yeah, yeah.
2: And I did not partake, but I saw that.
0: Oh, that
2: was payola.
1: Mm-hmm.
2: And you know, and then maybe a jacket, you know, a Pink Floyd jacket, mm-hmm, or something. Mm-hmm. I mean,
0: tickets.
2: Yep.
0: You know, for you and your girl, and if you don't have a girl, we'll get you a girl.
2: Yep, yep. Exactly. Yep. That was payola.
0: Mm-hmm.
2: And that does still exist, so
1: yeah,
2: to a certain degree.
1: Right.
2: But I know a couple guys here in town that got busted for it, you know.
1: Oh, really?
2: Yeah.
1: Mom?
2: Yeah, they lost their jobs because they were nailed for taking presents from record companies.
0: Yeah.
1: Oh, yeah.
2: Yankee tickets and, mm-hmm, stuff like that.
1: Mm-hmm. That's a no-no.
2: Yep. Yeah.
1: No.
2: I never did. I wasn't important enough. They didn't care.
1: I know. Well, we don't.
0: You're
1: get
0: one of those overnight
1: either.
0: Guys. Yeah. We're asleep by the time
2: they never came to the trailer.
1: They didn't come to the trailer. They are missing out.
0: Yeah.
1: You know, careers were launched from that trailer. I'm almost positive.
2: Yeah.
1: You've been a fantastic storyteller, Jeff.
2: Well. I got the stories in me.
1: You do.
2: Can we write a book?
1: Yes.
2: Make a movie?
1: Yes.
2: All right.
1: Yeah, we could do that.
0: Let's put it on audio tapes.
1: Oh, well, yeah. We could do that too, because my buddy Scott Fitzgerald does all those audio books and stuff like that.
2: You didn't happen to listen Saturday night Oldies Party this week. I did it live here at the station because I wanted to publicize our event on Sunday, which is Sunday from 1 till 6 at Buncey's,
0: mm-hmm,
2: in Webster. Don't forget, write it down.
0: Maestro but, Management Presents.
2: Maestro Management, wonderful people.
1: We love them.
2: Yep. but Don Perry was my guest. Now, you guys probably don't know Don Perry, but he worked at WVOR here in Rochester. But we worked together at WRUN in Utica. Now, WRUN is interesting because that's the station that Dick Clark's father was part owner of.
0: Wow. Hmm.
2: So, and then he started his career there and then went to WKTV, went to WOLF, then went to WFIL, and then American Bandstand. Mm-hmm. So Don and I, Don was at that time was working at an opposing station, WTLB, and I was working at WRUN, and my friend John Carucci was working at RUN, and we were all three good friends. So we talked Don into coming to work at RUN, doing mornings. We went through one, RUN was not top 40. It was, they had an Italian show on at 7 o'clock at night, an old lady coming in playing Italian music.
1: All right, then.
2: So we went top 40, CHR, and our playlist originally was only 14 songs.
0: Oh, God.
2: And then we eventually expanded it to 24 songs, I think, or 26. But anyway, we went from it was like WKRP. We came from nowhere to number one. We knocked, WTLB had been number one in the market for 20 years, and we knocked them out of number one in one book. So he was crazy in the morning. I mean, he was doing incredible things in the morning. And I did sound effects and voices and stuff like that for him.
0: Yeah.
2: And so anyways, I hit him on Saturday night here. He lives here in town. Mm-hmm. So he's under the weather, but I told him, I said, I know how you are. You're going to sit in that chair and turn on that microphone, and you're going to come alive.
0: Yeah.
2: And he came alive.
0: Yeah.
2: So good for him, and hope to have him back on again soon. So
1: that's
2: now,
1: awesome.
2: Dick Clark, there's a story.
1: Yeah.
2: You know who Dick Clark is, right?
1: Yeah.
0: Out of Philadelphia.
2: Okay. Well, Dick's from Utica. He went to the same high school I did.
1: No way. I didn't know that.
2: Yep.
1: Okay.
2: He moved from Hyde Park down in Hudson Valley. His father got the job running WRUN. So I guess his last 2 years in high school were at New Hartford. And so anyways, worked at RUN. And so everybody throughout the years were like, oh, Dick Clark worked there, you know. When I was at BBF, I was hosting some shows. We did the Everly Brothers and Leslie Gore, Joey D and the Starlighters. And Joey D turned out to be a great guy, just a great guy. So he's talking, and part of the Joey the Starlighters were the Rascals, in case you didn't
0: yes,
2: know that.
0: Yep.
2: So Joey's talking to me. He says, where'd you start out? And I said, well, originally from the Utica Rome area. And he goes, WRUN? I go, yeah, how'd you know that? And he goes, Dick Clark. Mm-hmm. And I go, oh, okay. I go, obviously you know Dick Clark. And he goes, of course I do. He goes, don't you? And I go, no, I don't know Dick Clark. He was there 20 years before I was there. Well, he'd like to meet you. So I go, well, I'd like to meet him. Someday I'll get out to California. So when he leaves, he writes down a phone number. And he goes, you call this number. So a couple of weeks later, that was back when there was long distance, after 5 o'clock, I call the number.
1: Right.
2: Carrie Clark, his wife, answers the phone.
0: Wow.
2: And I tell her who I am. She goes, boy, Dick would really like to meet you. He loves to talk about Utica and all that stuff. Wow. She goes nuts over it. And she goes, you coming out? And I go, well, maybe. And I go, she goes, well, if you come out here, you better check in. So a couple of months later, we fly out there, and my niece lived there, and we're staying at my niece's house. And so I told Carrie I was coming out, so I call her up and get the answering machine. I go, you know, we're not going to hear anything.
1: Yeah. Right.
2: Like 2 minutes later, Jeff, welcome to L.A. Dick is really excited about meeting you. And she goes, but the problem is we're taping the 40th anniversary of the American Bandstand. And she goes, Dick is tied up. He doesn't have any time. She goes, I don't suppose you could come up here to Pasadena and be on the show.
0: Oh,
2: true story.
0: Really?
2: True story.
1: Wow.
0: And talk about being in the right place at the right time.
2: Yeah.
1: So did you go?
2: Well, I turned to my niece. I go, how far away is Pasadena? And she goes, about 30 miles. And she goes, I go, can we do that? And she goes, oh, yeah, of course. So Carrie's on the phone. She goes, well, here's the deal. We're taping on Wednesday, Thursday, Friday, and Saturday night. So she goes, what night would you like to come? And I go, and she goes, on Wednesday night, we got such and such. And like Casey and the Sunshine Band. Mm-hmm. Thursday night, we got such and such. Friday night we got Kiss, and I'm naming this off. The girls are all behind me, and I'm naming this off, you know, Casey and the Sunshine Band, and they go, oh, they'd be good. And I go, Friday night is Kiss, and I kind of like to would have liked to seen Kiss, and I go, Kiss, and they're all like, oh, good. And she goes, on Saturday we have Michael Jackson and Cher. Whoa. And on Saturday we have Michael Jackson and Cher. So Carrie's
1: sold.
2: So Carrie's on. Carrie goes, I guess we'll see you on Saturday.
0: Perfect.
2: So
0: that.
2: I go up there, and I got my two Mises with me, and a friend of mine, Greg Felkins, who's from Rochester, who lives out there, and I got my BBF shirt on, I walk in, and this big guy in a tuxedo's got the clipboard. He goes, oh, Mr. Moulton, we've been waiting for you, sir. Whoa. Come this way. And I'm thinking, this is too good to be true. And it's got the big, we go back there in the hospitality tent, and the champagne and the big shrimp and the whole thing. And 10 minutes later, Mr. Moulton, would you come this way, please? Because we'd like to get you seated. Oh, okay. So my little crowd and I, we go through the velvet rope, and all these people in tuxedos and everything are all waiting in line. And we go right by me, go right to the front row.
0: Man,
1: there you go.
0: That's it.
2: So we're sitting there, and Carrie comes out, and a lot of these people are celebrities, you know, they're people know to Clark, and mm-hmm. and yeah. they're all around us, and Carrie comes out, and everybody's like, hi Carrie, and she's waving. She comes up and gives me a big hug.
0: Whoa.
2: And everybody's like, who is this? Who's this guy?
0: BBF shirt.
2: My niece Molly is blonde hair, blue eyed, and drop dead gorgeous. She's a beautiful girl, and everybody thinks it's her, right. But it's me. So she goes, Dick will come out after the show. She goes, you don't mind sitting through the show, do you? Oh, no, we don't mind. So I'm the distance I am from Cher and Michael Jackson, I am from you.
0: Okay.
2: And both of them, Michael Jackson was, of course, weird and horrible looking thing, but just as nice as he could be, mm-hmm. just very, very nice. And Cher was very cool. Very nice. So they do their bed, and so everybody leaves. So Dick comes out, and the place is empty, comes around, throws his arms around me. Boy, Jeff, it's so nice to meet you. And he starts talking about, you know, some of the people that worked at RUN. I said, well, the chief engineer, he was there when I was there, and this guy was there when I, and he's like listening intently, you know. So two years later, I go out again. And you know, we hung out for the day. And the funny thing about it, my brother-in-law and I were in a restaurant and in just south of LA, and the owner comes over and starts talking to us, and he goes, what are you out here for? And I go, well, I'm gonna see Dick Clark. And he goes, oh yeah. He goes, he's from Utica. And I go, and I go, yeah. And he goes, well, I'm from Utica. And this guy, we were born in the same hospital.
0: Oh, my God.
1: Wow.
2: So, you know, so we go up to see Dick Clark and treated like royalty. And he sent us, he was going to send us all these different places, but I had been to him. He goes, how about the Warner Brothers? And I go, no, I haven't been to Warner Brothers. And he goes, well, you are now. So I said, but it's close to tours. He goes, not for me.
1: Not for me, it's not.
2: So he gets on the phone, and we had a little, literally walked across the street, Olive Street there, and this hot-looking babe in a golf cart meets us, and Mr. Moulton, nice to have you here, and took us around. I was on the stage of Friends and Roseanne, and
1: wow.
2: I was on the street where they filmed Seinfeld. And
1: nice.
2: Yeah.
1: Well, look at you, Mr. Moulton.
2: Yeah.
1: See?
0: Hollywood Moulton.
2: I know.
1: Yeah,
0: now
1: right?
0: I know why the
1: Jeff
0: sunglasses.
1: Hollywood Moulton.
0: This is it.
1: Absolutely.
0: This is why we know.
1: That's what I told you, he was a rock star. Told you. Well, thank you so much for coming on the show and regaling us.
2: Yeah, and let's plug that again. That's what we're here for.
1: Yes, for our event is on Sunday, May 31st, doors open at noon. Show is from 1 to 6. It's at Buncey's on Empire Boulevard across from the AMC Theater. Tickets are $10, cash at the door, and you're going to see some emerging artists. You're going to see Sammy Styx. You're going to see, or there's going to be raffles. There's going to be 50-50s. There's going to be merchandise.
2: And we'll all be there.
1: And all of your favorite hosts are going to be here, and we're going to get up on stage and tell you about our shows and about our radio station. So
2: now I will be there acting like the big shot that I am.
1: And
2: I
1: awesome.
2: And I want to tell our listening audience, if you have any suggestions or any complaints about the station, come on right up to me, and I'll point out Brian Maslin to you.
1: There
2: right.
1: you go. Excellent. Excellent.
0: And that is how management around here is done. Thank you.
1: There you go. All right, everybody. Thank you very much for listening. Thank you to Jeff. Thanks to Tim. Thank you to Brian Maslin for being a guest earlier. And I'm going to leave you with a song that I dedicate in honor of my dad.

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4: I'm Dr. Anthony Lizerwitz, and this is Climate Connections. Around the world, more than a billion people live in informal settlements. These unplanned areas are often densely packed and lack municipal services.
5: They're often in low-lying areas that are prone to flooding. They have generally poor drainage, unsafe water, and all of these problems are exacerbated by often a lack of sanitation.
4: That's Diego Ramirez Levering of Monash University in Australia. He says when it rains, stormwater can mix with wastewater and flow into streets and homes. In many areas, the problem is getting worse as climate change brings more heavy downpours.
5: So in a way, climate issues become health issues, and the intersection of those two is really quite dangerous.
4: So to help, he's part of a global initiative that's improving infrastructure in a dozen communities in Indonesia and Fiji. They've installed private toilets.
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0: Now Matt the Cat's gonna show you what was on the juke in the back.
1: Oh, baby, Lord, have mercy. Thank you so much for joining me. I'm Matt the Cat, and welcome to another edition of The Juke in the Back, your weekly showcase for 1940s and 50s rhythm and blues, or the soul that came before rock and roll. And this week, what a show. I'm dedicating the entire program to the great Chuck Berry. This is part one of a three-part feature on his early recordings. We'll focus on his first full year of recording, from May of 1955 through May and June of 56. And through that one year in the spotlight, you will actually see a snapshot of rock and roll being born. Now, as we all know, rock and roll, through rhythm and blues, country and western, gospel, and blues music, had gradually been incubating for a long period of time. I like to go back to the early 1940s. Some people take it all the way back to the 1920s. This music had been around. It was developing. It was brewing just out of the mainstream. It was taken to the next level by band leaders such as Lionel Hampton, Lucky Millinder, Hal Singer, Maxwell Davis, Bill Doggett, and many more. Blues shouters like Wanoni Mr. Blues Harris, Roy Brown, Eddie Cleanhead Vincent, and Big Joe Turner were taking it up a notch. Piano men such as Nat King Cole, Charles Brown, Floyd Dixon, and Ray Charles were doing their thing. And you had guitarists like T-Bone Walker, B.B. King, Elmore James, and Chuck Berry. Now that last cat, Charles Edward Anderson Berry, he was the most important of them all. And why is that? Because he took the rhythm and blues and country music that was aimed at adults and rewrote it for the kids. And right there, that's the key to rock and roll. Rhythm and blues went mainstream and was called rock and roll when it was aimed at the younger generation. Now finally, kids had something to call their own. These were now songs about cars and drag racing, about cutting school, about that pretty girl who sat next to you in class. Through his 2.5-minute mini operas, Chuck Berry created a whole new world. But before we get into Chuck Berry's beginnings and the beginnings of rock and roll itself, let's take a look at one of the cats who really influenced Chuck's guitar style, Carl Hogan. What's that? You've never heard of Carl Hogan? Well, he was the great guitarist for Louis Jordan and his Timpani Five. And in 1946, Louis Jordan took Ain't That Just Like a Woman to the top of the rhythm and blues lists for Decca Records. Listen to Carl Hogan's opening riff. It's gonna sound a lot like Chuck Berry's signature riff. Kicking off a full show dedicated to Chuck Berry with one of his biggest influences. Here's Louis Jordan with Ain't That Just Like a Woman. I'm Matt the Cat, and you're digging on the juke in the back.

a business party, she gets salted. Ain't that just like a woman? Ain't that just like a woman? Yes, that's just like a woman. They'll do it every time. Samson thought Delilah was on the square, till one night she clipped him for all his hair. Ain't that just like a woman? Yeah.

Louis Jordan from 46 and Ain't That Just Like a Woman, featuring Carl Hogan on guitar, playing that riff at the beginning of the song that would be the basis of the Chuck Berry riff. Chuck Berry was born on the 18th of October, 1926, at 2520 Good Avenue in St. Louis, Missouri. Now, just for you scholars out there, that's Good, G-O-O-D-E, Avenue. His first inspiration was gospel music, and Chuck sang in the choir. But soon he discovered country and western music, boogie-woogie, blues, and rhythm and blues. His first time singing in public was at age 14 at Sumner High School's All Men's Review. He sang the song Confessin' the Blues and was accompanied by his fellow student Tommy Stevens on guitar. Later, in June of 1952, Tommy and Chuck had their first professional gig. Chuck's notoriety grew to the point where local celebrity pianist Johnny Johnson noticed him and asked him to fill in for an ailing saxophonist at a big New Year's Eve gig with his group, the Sir John's Combo. It was during Chuck's time with the Sir John's Combo that his style really began to develop. Before long, pianist Johnny Johnson had relinquished control of the group to Chuck, and soon they were on their way to Chicago. Chuck met his idol, Muddy Waters, and asked him how he could get a record made. Muddy directed him to Leonard Chess. Chuck met with Leonard Chess and played for him a song he had written called Ida May. It was heavily based on Bob Wills and his Texas Playboys' Ida Red Likes to Boogie, which of course itself was based on the old country song Ida Red. Let's take a little listen to Ida Red Likes to Boogie. You can hear some of Maybelline in the musical accompaniment.

Chuck's version of that, Ida May, containing only two syllables, didn't really fit the song very well. So the way legend has it, there was a Maybelline cosmetics bottle left in the studio. That prompted Chuck to change the name of the song to Maybelline. And on May 21st, 1955, Chuck Berry entered Chess Studios to record Maybelline. On piano and really smoking on this record was his longtime friend Johnny Johnson. The great Chess songwriter and sideman Willie Dixon was playing bass. It was either Ebby Hardy or Jasper Thomas on drums. And there's a good chance that the guy playing the maracas on that record was Bo Diddley's sideman, Jerome Green. It was originally released as Chess single 1604 in July 1955. It rose to number one on the rhythm and blues lists and top five on the pop charts. This is Rock and Roll, based on 12 Bar Blues. Here's Chuck Berry and his very first recording on this week's Juke in the Back. Here's Maybelline.

Wee Wee Hours, The Flip Side of Maybelline, chess single 1604, released in July 1955, and by the end of summer, it had topped out at number one in the R&B lists and number five on the pop charts. Chuck Berry wrote both of those tunes, but if you look at the original chess single, you'll see that Alan Freed's name is listed as a songwriter next to Chuck Berry. That, of course, was a common payola practice at the time. See, Chess Records in Chicago had been borrowing money from Alan Freed, and in order to pay him back, the Chess Brothers were putting his name on records as a co-songwriter. Therefore, disc jockey Alan Freed would get royalties anytime he or anybody else played the record. Look at any modern Chuck Berry compilation, and you'll see that Alan Freed's name has since been dropped. They only recorded those two songs at Chuck's first session, held on May 21st, 1955. By September, he was back in the studio again to cut two more compositions. They would comprise his second single, Chess Number 1610. First up, a song that would be covered by Ronnie Hawkins in the late 1950s as 40 Days. When Chuck originally cut it, it was called 30 Days to Come Back Home. On the flip side was Together We Will Always Be. Chuck Berry's first year of recording is the feature this week on The Juke in the Back, your source for 1940s and 50s rhythm and blues, or the soul that came before rock and roll. I'm Matt the Cat. Here's 30 Days.

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by far one of the greatest car songs of all time, You Can't Catch Me, cut at Chuck Berry's third recording session, held on December 20th, 1955. However, it was not released as a single until November of 1956, where it was backed with Havana Moon and didn't make the charts. Johnny Johnson is not playing piano on that record. It's blues great Otis Spann. And man, I just love the feel of that record. You can really hear Chuck Berry's country and western influence coming through as Willie Dixon slaps that bass rockabilly style. Up next, also recorded at that third session in December of 55, it's an instrumental entitled Roly Poly. This one was never released as a single. It came out on Chuck Berry's 1957 LP, After School Session. I'm Matt the Cat, and we're featuring Chuck Berry's first year of recording, from May of 55 to May and June of 1956. It's part one of a three-part feature on the early recordings of Chuck Berry. This is the Juke in the Back, 1940s and 50s Rhythm and Blues.

0: Man, What a Gloriously Eerie Sound. That's Chuck Berry's third single from his third recording session, Downbound Train, recorded and released in December of 1955. It was backed with a true Chuck Berry classic, No Money Down, about trading in his old Ford for a brand new Cadillac. And not just any Cadillac, but a Cadillac with all the extras. A true sign that he had made it. His first single went to number one, his second single went to number two, and this, his third single, went to number eight. Here's No Money Down, this week's feature on the Juke in the Back, the first year of recording for the great Chuck Berry.
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A cute, upbeat instrumental called Berry Pickin' from Chuck Berry's third session, held in December of 1955. This next song is the final number of six tunes that was recorded at Chuck Berry's third recording session. It's called I've Changed, and it didn't see release until the late 80s when MCA Records put out The Chess Box, a collection of Chuck Berry's greatest sides. This is from December, and Chuck Berry wouldn't make it back into the studio until April 1956. We'll pick that up in just a moment. Here's I've Changed, as we feature the first year of recording for Chuck Berry, the Shakespeare of rock and roll, on this week's Juke in the Back.

0: Now it's time for the Great 78, where we take a thick piece of shellac and hearken back to a time when 78 RPM records were king. And this week it's not really a Great 78. I'm going to play a rare live recording from 1956 of Chuck Berry doing Maybelline live on Alan Freed's Camel Rock and Roll Dance Party Show, which originally aired on WINS in New York, then over CBS Radio nationally, and eventually on the Armed Forces Radio Network. It was recorded in June of 56 and features the great Count Basie and his orchestra as the backing band. Here's Chuck Berry with Maybelline on this week's Great 78.
1: Here's a guy that is just the greatest, Chuck Berry.

That song is just mesmerizing. Drifting Heart from Chuck Berry's fourth session, held on April 16, 1956 in Chicago. Johnny Johnson is back on the ivories. Willie Dixon still slapping that bass. Leroy C. Davis is playing the tenor saxophone. And the great Fred Bello on drums. He had played on many of Little Walter's great records. Drifting Heart was Chuck Berry's fourth single, Chess Number 1626, which was released in May of 1956. On its flip, another smash, Roll Over Beethoven, which went to number 29 on the pop charts and a whopping number 2 on the rhythm and blues lists. And for me personally, even though Maybelline was his first record, in my opinion, no Chuck Berry song tops Roll Over Beethoven, because in essence, he's telling the old world to back off. Rock and roll is here to stay. And the classical guys just got the word. Roll over Beethoven and tell Tchaikovsky the news. Man, I dig these rhythm and blues. I'm Matt the Cat, and we're featuring Chuck Berry's first year of recording on this week's Juke in the Back, the foundation of rock and roll.

brown-eyed handsome man, just one half of Chuck Berry's double-sided smash fifth single for Chess Records. That tune featuring a bit of social commentary, he says brown-eyed handsome man, but Chuck's really saying a brown-skinned handsome man. If you read between the lines, could the civil rights movement in music have begun with that record? That's certainly up for debate. That song went to number 5 on the rhythm and blues lists, and its flip side, Too Much Monkey Business, a song about just being fed up with your situation, topped out at number 4. It was the final tune recorded at Chuck's 4th recording session, held on the 16th of April in 56. And that's where we'll close our show this week. We featured the first full year of recording for the Shakespeare of rock and roll, the father of rock and roll, Mr. Chuck Berry. A man who took all of his influences, the guitar work of T-Bone Walker, B.B. King, and Carl Hogan, along with the Western swing of Bob Wills, rolled it all up into such a powerful force that he would influence every single rock and roll guitar player that came after him. Now that's saying something. Chuck Berry is the epicenter of rock and roll. The rock and roll explosion. The summer of 1955 is where the fuse was lit and the dynamite went off. Join me next week for part 2 of our 3-part series on the early recordings of Chuck Berry. Next week we'll focus on 1956 and 57. Always remember, cats and kittens, that soul, it's a feeling. And you'll get that feeling each week when you tune into your source for 1940s and 50s rhythm and blues right here on the Juke in the Back. Let's close it down with Chuck Berry and Too Much Monkey Business. Have a great week, everybody.

0: 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Thanks for dropping by. 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For more information, please visit jukeintheback.org. I'm Miss Rosie. 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
2: The following program on WRFZ was recorded earlier for presentation at this time. Oh.

All right, we're here rocking, rolling, and rumbling. I made it in another week. Which is actually quite astonishing. I didn't think I was going to make it today, but I am. I showed up. We're going to do show number 445. It's June 6th, part of 666 today, so praise be to Lord Satan on this could be Hallowed Eve. Probably just be another crappy Saturday night in Rochester, but hey, let's be optimistic, because it's Rock and Roll Rumble. And Jesus, I don't know how the hell I made it in. In the last month, I had more cancer scooped out of my forehead. I had an effing seizure, and I started chemo Monday. Last Monday. So I was still putting the show together late yesterday. And man, this morning, I don't know, it wasn't looking good. It was not looking good for getting in today. But then I figured, geez, I did all this goddamn work. I almost killed myself the last 2 days. Now I'm going to sit home and be pissed off. So I don't know. We'll see. I'll hopefully get through the show. Or like I've been fantasizing, maybe I'll just drop dead at the mixing board today, and that'll be the end of me. I'll go out on top, because we got a good show, man. Got a really cool show. We got Hebrew psychedelic blues guitar heroes times two. We got cowpunk. We got truck-driving cowpunk. We got one of the greatest West Coast 60 psychedelic bands ever. We have old-time classic punk. We got some space rock. Man, this is going to be just a great show. I don't know how I pull this out of my ass every week. I have the magical ass. That's why there's no cancer down there. The Dr. Shu said it was beautiful. So who knows? Maybe it's all connected. I know what's connected. I got underwriters connected, and that's what makes the show called Rock and Roll Rumble go round and round and round and round. And every week, we get to scream, Sound Source! That's right, Sound Source 161 Chuck Norris Memorial Drive for all your musical equipment needs, wants, fantasies, trade-ins, trade-outs, whatever you need done, get down there, man. 161 Chuck Norris Memorial Drive, right by Cobbs Hill, and a finer bunch of folks you will never meet in the retail business, because usually they're bloodsuckers, man. They just want your money. And especially if they're, you know, corporate weasel scumbags. But they're not. It's a local business. That's why I'm proud to have them affiliated with Rock and Roll Rumble. So get down to Sound Source. They're open right now. 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Of course, you can Buffalo, Allentown Music, the same deal, man. 497 Amherst Street, everything you need as a gigging musician, a pretend musician, a wannabe musician. Someday my son will be a musician, whatever, man. Or just a hobbyist, you know. People just, you know, those guys, those rich lawyer guys that spend $30,000 on Gibson Les Pauls from the custom shop but can only play two chords. Yeah, you could be one of those guys. They don't mind at Allentown. They use the money. Green is green, and it all goes in between. So I don't even know what that means. Hey, that rhymes too, so I'm on a roll. So head on down to Allentown Music, 47 Amherst Street, the Black Rock District. You never know what you're going to find. And again, they're not corporate scumbag weasel types. 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
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So, I've been dying to play this for a couple of weeks, and the show finally arrived, and I said, I'm going to start this some bitch with this great, great, you know, I usually try to stay away from the singles, but sometimes the singles were just it, man. And I really thought this came out earlier, because I remember the first time I heard it, and I thought I was much, much younger. Apparently I wasn't. I was about 14. But we'll get into that. But this goes back to the Lemon Pipers. Lead guitarist Bill Bartlett, Green Tambourine. He's now tearing the F out of Huddy Ledbetter, baby, because... Whoa!

and I could play Black Betty over and over and over. And I can't believe that was 77. I remember the first time I heard it. We were coming back from, it was one of those horrible day trips with my family. And we were coming back from Niagara Falls, Canadian Niagara Falls, over the Rainbow Bridge. And I'm in the back seat, and I hear this thing emanating from the AM radio up front. And I was like, what in the F is that? And I had my Black Betty Bettied right then and there, 14 years old, maybe 13. I don't know exactly what month it came out, but I'll never forget that. Just like my chin just hanging on the floor of the back seat of the car. Just unbelievable. What the hell is this, man? Black Betty, Black Betty. I was like obsessed. Who knew about Huddy Ledbetter? Good Night, Irene. Actually, there's a movie about him. It was just on TCM the other night. And I woke up to catch the last 2 minutes of it. But it's a pretty interesting story. He was, held for manslaughter on the chain gang. And he wrote Good Night, Irene. And the redneck governor released him because he was a songwriter and blah, blah, blah, blah, blah. And then Ram Jam, baby, Ram Jam. So let's just keep moving along with the first of two today. Psychedelic blues Jews lead guitar players. This was a surprise. I never knew this dude was, well, half Jewish, but it was his mother's side. So that's the important side. Jorma. Yeah, Jorma Kokkonen. So we're talking Hot Tuna. And we're going back to 1974, their fourth album, The Phosphorescent Rat. There's a lot of phosphorescent rat bastards running amok. Not as many in 1974, but this was their first album where they stopped pushing the acoustic as much and went more for the blues power trio thing that I love oh so much. And it was also the first album Hot Tuna made after officially leaving the airplane as they turned into the Limp Starship, who built their city on pathetic commercial crap rock and roll, while Hot Tuna just destroyed minds and kicked asses and took names. I was actually playing acoustic Hot Tuna last week. I couldn't believe it. I don't know what's going on with me. But Seaweed Strut. Never even wanted to attempt to try to play something like that. But anyways, here's the Phosphorescent Rat. Half Jewish by birth. Jorma Kokkonen. The great, great band. And great bass player. I think they're still around, man. Jack Cassidy? Yeah, they're still out there. Here we go.

And we're back, rocking, rolling, and rumbling right here on Rochester Free Radio. Where else, huh? Where else are you going to hear this stuff? Nowhere. I'll tell you that right now, man. Hot Tuna, the Phosphorescent Rat. 1974 Grunt Records. We heard the first three tracks in a row. Just to make it easy on yours truly, we started with Icy the Light, Letter to the North Star, and Easy Now, featuring the great Jorma Kaukonen and Jack Cassidy. And I guess Jorma's old man was from Finland, and the mother's side was Russian and Jews. So he's a soul brother of mine. And set number seven's star guitar player, which will be coming down the pike in a while, but... really cool band, man. I always dug them. Never made it huge, because they didn't build their city on crappy rock and roll, neither. And of course, you know, I don't think Jorma was blowing everybody and doing coke like Chris Slick, so, you know, that could hurt your career. Or maybe not. I don't know. What do I know, huh? But I do know this. I always get a big, big, big kick whenever I get the chance to throw these guys on Rock and Roll Rumble. One of the greatest bands of the 60s that's not even argumentative. Definitely on maybe the coolest 60s record label, Elektra, the home of the Doors, who were homeboys of this band. Also, the racially integrated Paul Butterfield blues band, just like this band. The label of the MC5, the Stooges. I'm talking about Arthur Lee and Love. Psychedelic, garage punk, but they could also just make this most incredibly beautiful, mystical music that still had enough guts and balls that it wasn't total wimperama, which is what separated them from the so-called peers. And every time I play Love, I usually end up playing one song at the end, but I'm going to do some different stuff this time. And again, to make it easier on the old show host, I just decided instead of going through all the CDs and box sets, there's a really nice Best of Love on Elektra Rhino Records. Single CD, came out 2003. It has pretty much everything on one CD. And if you dig what you hear, I would strongly suggest getting your lazy butts off the couch and going and buying it. So, oh yeah, I got different songs this time. Yeah, I'm really working, despite that my eyes are going. And you don't want to hear about the surgery crap. Let's just dig some Arthur Lee, baby. Arthur Lee and Live.

And that was a set from Arthur Lee and Love on Rochester Free Radio's Rock and Roll Rumble. We heard a couple of tracks from their first two albums, self-titled 1966 and DeCapo 1967, and that last epic, Alone Again Or, was from Forever Changes, which also came out in 67. He put out two of those masterworks in one freaking 12-month period. Genius? I don't like using that term a lot, but Arthur Lee, unbelievably talented dude. Yeah. Just put together a composition like that. Unbelievable. That's why I always play Alone Again. It's one of my favorite songs of all time. So every time I play Love, I have a real hard time jettisoning that one. I usually stick it at the end. Because it's my show and I get to do whatever I want as long as I don't swear too much. Basically it. So let's continue from the lovely psychedelia mariachi infused Love to a bunch of, I can't say that word, a bunch of street louts from London. Where are you going from Love? Where the hell are you going from Love? The Sex Pistols, baby!

Oh, you silly things. You're listening to Rochester Free Radio, WRFZLP 106.3 FM. And of course, Rock and Roll Rumble, man, with the effing Sex Pistols, baby. Right here, right now. Huh? More Sex Pistols? Nah, I gotta stop because I gotta kiss my underwriter's butts right now. And a worthier trio of asses to smooch there's never been. But before I forget, that was another really great little compilation that came out a couple years ago, the Sex Pistols original recordings. So, of course, I picked Problem. 1977's Never Mind the Bollocks, and then we had a couple of my favorite Pistols songs because Twat Boy isn't singing them anymore, so they were on the great Rock and Roll Swindle soundtrack that came out in 1979. We got Lonely Boy featuring the inimitable combination of Steve Jones and Paul Cook, and then of course we have Silly Thing with Paul Cook singing and Steve Jones playing bass and guitar, which was a step into the direction that would become the Professionals, one of my favorite bands of, well, it's not saying much, because they're an 80s band, but they were like the Sex Pistols without the BS politics involved, because, you know, rock and roll and politics doesn't mix. And, you know, unless you're going to kill people or burn buildings down. If the MC5 couldn't do anything, you ain't doing it either, Jack. So just you know, sing about swinging your dick and doing drugs and having fun. That's all you need. And that's what Rock and Roll Rumble is all about. Swinging your dick and having fun, baby. Right here. And I know three businesses that'll swing their dicks and have fun. And you don't have to be a member of the Putz family. You can get a matching shirt, though, if you head down to Precision Screen Printing. That's right. You could swing, schwing, fling, and ding-a-ling. Just put green in the machine, and your screen printing will be clean, maybe a little obscene. Who knows? How much money are you going to spend, Jim? Huh? Step up to the plate. PSP585inc@gmail.com. Of course, Allentown Music open right now. Get down there and check out the wreckage of the Sex Pistols laying waste to the PA system a few seconds ago. 487 Amherst Street in the Black Rock District. I bet it's a nice day in Buffalo. It's pretty nice here in Rochester. And they'll be swinging and slinging and swinging as well. And you get a drum set, you get a bass, you can do your own little Sex Pistols tour, huh? AllentownMusic.com, 716-88 Music. And of course, the unbeatable force that is Sound Source, because they're located at 161 Chuck Norris Memorial Drive. And no wimperam is going on Chuck Memorial Drive, man. You know that. Nobody's going to allow that, especially me. So head on down, and if you need some kind of swag of business, of musical instruments, is that swag if you buy a guitar and put your... Yeah. If you put your, like, bumper sticker of your band's name, it becomes playable swag. So I'm not just losing my... Well, I am losing my mind, but I'm keeping it on an even keel for another hour. And then, I don't know, you might be going postal today. Anything could happen. But not at Sound Source. You'll be happy you went there, and you'll be happy you spent some money, and you shopping until you dropping at 161 Chuck Norris Memorial Drive. Info at soundsource.com. 585-271-5370. Okay? So let's continue with going down the punk theme that the Sex Pistols started to plow, the punk furrow that was plowed before the break. I got a band here that the first thing I saw when this came out in 2005, it was the incredible artwork by the amazing Mr. Vince Ray, a Link Ray freak guitar player and artist out of London. Coolest bastard on the planet. And it was made up, actually, I guess they formed in 93.
and didn't really go anywhere because the main two guys shelved the project, and Sean Wheeler formed a band called Throw Rag. He was the lead singer. Chopper Franklin, the lead guitarist, joined the Cramps. And they decided to try again in 2005 with a band called Charlie Horse. And on bass, they had the luscious Amazonian goddess herself, Corey Parks, the bass player of Nashville Pussy. And things clicked, asses kicked, and we got some twang-a-rama, cowpunk, truck-driving, rip-roaring, yee-hawing. And I want to send this out to my man, Professor Scott, who I missed his birthday because I'm falling apart, all this crap going on, and I somehow missed your birthday. So I want to send this first song out to you especially, and I'm just hoping you're wearing your adult Carhartt adult diapers today, because you're going to need a change of drawers, because it's time for the snowman to say, hello there, bite.

Oh, yeah, thank you, baby. Thank you very much. That was the Count Slingers right here on Rock and Roll Rumble from 1996's compilation, A Fistful of Posadas, which is a nice collection of singles and unreleased tracks from the Cowpunk Kings of Cleveland, Ohio, the Cow Slingers. Now I realize why I'm so goddamn tired. Besides that it took me till yesterday to finish the show, playing along with all this stuff. And I'm so stubborn, I just keep banging away on the acoustic instead of making it easier and playing electric, just in case somehow, somewhere, some way, we get to play a gig. I want to be ready. But it's just sucking the life out of me. Especially this next set, who's been a major obsession the last few years since I found this box set. This is my second psychedelic blues Jew guitar god, Harvey Mandel, who was born in Detroit and raised in Chicago, went to the University of Chicago scene with Paul Butterfield, the other blues Jew of yore, and of course Mike Bloomfield, and he hooked up with Charlie Musselwhite, and those two played. They were like the other band with Bloomfield and Butterfield, and Musselwhite and Steve Miller left for San Francisco. Harvey Mandel went, followed Foote, and joined Canned Heat. His third gig with Canned Heat was at Woodstock. He then hooked up with manager Abe Kresh, who is the manager of the amazing Blue Cheer. So he got him on Phillips Records. And he played with Dylan. He was the first non-British lead guitarist for John Mayall's Blues Breakers. And he was a Rolling Stone for a couple of songs on Black and Blue. And he put out these amazing solo records, which is what I'm gonna play from. It was called Snake Box. And it's a 6-CD set of his first solo stuff. And Harvey's thing was playing like swampy Telecaster blues like Roy Buchanan, but pushing the boundaries of the then brand new effects boxes. He was into tape delays, reverse delays, wah-wah, fuzz tone, but just made it sound really effing tasty, not like way over the top, just amazing. And I was killing myself trying to steal licks this last week and a half. I don't know if I got anywhere close, but I felt real good, and it damn near killed me, but what a way to go. So here's a couple by Harvey Mandel, and remember, with a name like Harvey, he's even bigger than my friend Shoily.

And we're back, Rock and Roll Rumble here on Rochester Free Radio with Baron Von Litpack and the great Harvey Mandel, still going strong, older than dirt. I think he was born in 45, but he's still out and about, and that was from his first solo release, 1968's Cristo Redentor. And I'll tell you what's killing me more painfully than cancer is having a rhythm section that can play this stuff, and I'm too sick to. It's just destroying me. Jesus. Why am I playing this stuff on the radio just to torture myself? What the hell's wrong with me? I should just stick to this last set, this type of stuff, and do some consciousness expansion, because it's time to trip through the skies. 1972 Capricorn Records, their first self-titled release, featuring Rod Evans, lead vocals from Deep Purple Mark I, Bobby Caldwell on drums from Johnny Winter and an Armageddon. We got ex-Iron Butterfly Larry Reinhardt on guitar, Lee Dorfman on bass. Put them all together and it's Captain Beyond!

All right, you have finished Rock and Roll Rumble, a.k.a. Dead Man Radio, right here at Rochester Free Radio, show number 445. I made it through. Might even get home, who knows. But we just heard a set of the incomparable Captain Beyond. So thanks for hanging out. Will there be another show next week? Who knows? Will I be here? Who knows? Will I still be alive? Who cares? I still have underwriters to thank, though Precision Screen Printing right here in Key Locks Building. Of course, Allentown Music in Buffalo, 497 Amherst Street, open right now. And Sound Source, 161 Chuck Norris Memorial Drive right here in Rochester, also open right now. And if I wasn't so damn tired, I should stop in and say hello, but I gotta make sure I get my broken ass home first. But thanks for tuning in, as always. And I'll try to conjure up something for next week. But right now, I am going to leave you with more Cowslingers doing another Link Wray instrumental. Get my ass motivating and motivating. This is called Slinky. So be cool. Stay super fly. Don't let the bastards grind you down. And I'll see you next week. We hope. Cowslingin'!

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4: Marginalized groups can be the target of negative beliefs, behaviors, or judgments from others. On this show, we seek out marginalized voices and perspectives and tackle some of the conflicts and issues these groups face. 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This is Inside the Margins.
5: Well, hello and welcome to Inside the Margins. It's been a while since we had a new episode. I am Matt Wilson, and yeah, we've been away for a little bit just because of the fact that I had a lot going on personally and with my family and stuff, so I had to take a step back just because I had to make sure everything was good with the people and my loved ones. 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You can catch up on some of the episodes there. We've been doing that one for years now. But this was from the summer of 2025. It was the Flower City Brewers Fest. It was the last festival that we attended for the podcast. It was around August, I believe. So I'm going to play you some of that. It's a little longer than the hour that we have on this show, so I can't play it in its entirety, but you can still get an idea of what we do on that podcast. So here you go. 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
7: Welcome to Grill This, ladies and gentlemen. Jim Salmon with Matt Wilson. We're at the Flower City Brewers Fest. We're back in action, Matthew, with the craft brew festivals. This, for years, the Flower City Brewers Fest was run by Rohrbach Brewery, and last year they turned it over to the New York State Craft Brewers Association, but Rohrbach's still heavily involved, and they're here and whatever, and it's great. I don't know how many, there's got to be 50, 60 brewers here, and you and I always wade in and start, you know, going from one, testing new brews and whatever. We're having a great time so far.
5: Jim, this is great. So I know we've been on a little bit of a hiatus, but what better way to get back into it at the festival that we both love? This is a great festival. It's right downtown in the heart of Rochester. There's so many brewers. The weather today is beautiful. And we are already trying different things here this time.
7: We are. In fact, we just tried a seltzer, which
5: we never do that.
7: No, we never do it. It's almost against the deal, but it was at We Be Brewing, and it was excellent.
5: Right.
7: And all of our favorites are here, plus a ton of new breweries, which, you know, in the next hour or so, we're going to interview some new people, some old folks that you love, and talk to you about some of the great new beers we're trying.
5: Jim, again, this is always the perfect place to go. You got Juana Maria's Empanada Stop down here. You got a bunch of food trucks down here. And you're right. We have old friends that we've bumped into already, and there's new people for us to meet out here.
7: Absolutely, and that's a fun part of it. And when you come to a New York State Craft Brewers Association event like this, a craft brew event, it's the people that make the beer that are the folks that you're talking to, the brewers, the owners, and whatever. It's not just people that get hired to pour beers, right? And it's great. You get to hear the stories and all the good ups and downs of the beer life and you know, hops is available here and it isn't there or whatever. All the ins and outs of brewing, and we love bringing that to you.
5: So you could not have said that better. The difference between these festivals from New York State Craft Brewers Association and other festivals is, you're right, it's the actual people who work for the breweries. It's not some guy off the street that they hired just to pour stuff and knows nothing about the company. And we've already tasted, like, for example, we were in line for Mortalis, and Jim, they always deliver.
7: That was that fruited sour Smashmallow, I think it was called,
5: yes.
7: Was unbelievable. I've never tasted anything like that. And it's great. It's like eating an ice cream cone, you know, and it's beer, right? Now, I will tell you that we're going to be talking to a lot of people today. And, you know, what's our website again?
5: It's grillerspodcast.com, Jim.
7: You mean, okay, and then our email address is info@grillerspodcast.com.
5: They go hand in hand.
7: Right. So if you're a craft brewer or you're, you know, just a beer aficionado and you want us to review something or whatever, send us an email. We're always willing, able, and, you know, excited about new things and new places to go and record our podcast.
5: Just like the seltzer, like Chip said it best. We're not known for trying seltzers. In fact, we kind of probably talk crap about them a lot in some of our episodes. But this is one of the best seltzers I've ever had.
7: Oh, it was excellent. It was really, really good. And we're off to check out, of course, you know, the part I like about this, and I forgot to mention this early, is that Matt's a genius. Somehow he always gets us VIP everything. You know, I mean, VIP's a little bit more fun than regular entry, right? It gets you a bigger freaking glass. It gets you, you know, and then you got this VIP thing on here with a prison number on it and whatever. It's great. VIP all the way here at the wait a minute, let me turn this over. Oh, this is the Flower City Brew Fest here. Matt and Jim, Grillers Podcast. We'll be right back. Hey, everybody. Welcome back to Grillers. Matt and Jim here. We're at Rising Storm Brewery Company, one of our favorite brewers on the planet, right? I mean, and they have, of all things, another seltzer, and it's awesome. It's cool water strawberry lemon, and it's the best seltzer I've ever tasted.
5: I tell you what, I'm not a huge seltzer guy because it tastes like water with a little bit of flavor to it, but this actually has a body to it and a color to it, which is unique in seltzers. So I want to hear about it. Please tell us who you are, what you do, where you're located.
8: So I'm Jeff Riedel, one of the owners of Rising Storm. We got two locations, our OG location in Livonia, and then we just opened up a couple years ago the old Daisy Flour Mill in Penfield. Our seltzers, we use real fruit. That's what it comes down to. No extracts. That's why it has color to it, and we love them.
5: I tell you what. So, Jim, I've always liked their beers. Because number one, you name it after hip-hop albums, hip-hop artists, which I think is amazing. Number two, your sours were some of the first sours that I tried, and they were amazing. And number three, this is one of the first seltzers I've tried in a while, and it's amazing. You guys always knock stuff out of the park. How do you keep doing that?
8: I don't know how to answer that. We take a lot of pride in our...
9: He has a lot of OCD.
8: Yeah, we take a lot of pride in our products, and I don't know, attention to detail matters.
7: All right, so I grew up in Penfield. And the Daisy Flour Mill was there since I was 5 years old. Okay, and you folks, tell us a little bit about that. When did you get that? Tell us about the food and the whole venue, because I have not been there yet, because I don't live there anymore, but I grew up there. So tell us about that.
8: So, we bought it in 2022, opened in 23. We have a full restaurant. We specialize in Detroit-style pizzas, which are phenomenal. And we basically bought it not only to have another tap room, but to have a bigger production space so we could make more beer.
5: You know, you were one of our first locations that we went to do a live broadcast at your location in Avon, Livonia. We got to do one at the new place.
7: That would be so much fun. Are we invited?
8: Absolutely.
7: That was so fun when we were in Livonia at Rising Storm. And it was like the food was great, the beers were off the chart, and we had fun. So that's a win.
9: And plus, it's a nice, there's a large amount of space outside to hang out, and there's always a good vibe. So and that's what I like about your brewery itself, is it's not just the beer. You have a good energy and a good vibe about everything you're doing.
8: Yeah, and that's really about our team. We have the best team around. Everybody, you know, pulls for each other. And we just have a place that's, you know, welcoming to everybody. We welcome everybody.
7: All right, because we asked the tough questions here. So how's the food chain on ingredients and you know, spices and hops and all this stuff? I mean, we interviewed a lot of people during the virus, and it was a tough row to hoe, right? So where are we with all that now?
8: I mean, where we are, honestly, is ingredients costs are going up daily. It's making it tough for a lot of small businesses, especially at a venue like this. You go talk to everybody, they'll tell you the same thing. But we're making it through. You just got to adjust, and you just got to keep getting better and figuring it out.
9: Jim, that was a good question. Gosh, it's like you've done this before.
7: Gee, you seem, it's like you're surprised. Well, we'll let you guys get back to work. Thanks a lot. We appreciate it. We're at Rising Storm Brewing Company, fresh, local, for everybody. And today they have a... I'm going to blow this bad, but Euphoria, okay?
9: Very good.
7: New England IPA with whatever that's. Yeah.
9: Zaka, Citra, and Riwaka hops.
7: 7%. Thanks, man. I appreciate it. And then there's a spicy pineapple. It was written.
9: I've had that a million times, and I have it in my fridge right now.
7: And that's a sour IPA with pineapple and blend of Mexican chilies, which we love, 6%. And then we're finishing off with this wonderful cool water strawberry lemon hard seltzer at 5%, which we love.
9: So, absolutely.
7: Thanks, guys.
8: I appreciate you guys. Appreciate you guys.
9: Thank you. Grillers Podcast.
7: Matt and Jim, we'll be right back.
4: This is Inside the Margins.
7: Hey, everybody. Matt and Jim, we're back. We're at the Flower City Craft Brewers
10: Festival.
7: A festival of extraordinaire, right?
10: Yes,
7: I mean, we have sampled some of the best beers in New York State, which means the best beers in the world.
9: And seltzers today.
7: Yeah, and some seltzers, which, you know, we don't do seltzers, right? All right, so we're here at the Big Ditch Brewing Company. We're here with Mitch from Big Ditch. Hey, Mitch, how are you, buddy?
11: I'm doing great, guys. Good to see you.
7: So what do you do? I think you're like the general sales manager guy, right?
11: I'm a regional sales manager for the company. I'm also the key accounts manager as well, so I take care of, like, Wegmans and Tops and some of the bigger accounts.
7: Yeah. We love Big Ditch. They're some of the best. Now, I don't know if you've listened to our podcast, Grill This, before.
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7: 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But we have forever reviewed great beers from Big Ditch because we love them.
11: Appreciate you guys. Yeah, very quality focused brewery. Our owners came out of like food science, so you know it was like they're gonna make your toothpaste. You know, it was all quality control. So yeah, very quality centric brewery, Big Ditch.
9: I tell you what, to this day, my go-to IPA is the Hayburner, and I know everyone. Hayburners are almost in every store. Why is that so successful?
11: You know, I think one of the biggest things is this consistency, right? It's value for the money, quality, consistency. And we came off of COVID. I think people were apprehensive to try something different. And Hayburner was something that worked beforehand. So when we got opened back up and all these bars opened back up, Hayburner was just one of those lines. You know, now there's more Hayburner draft lines in Western New York than there are Bud Light. So it's kind of crazy.
7: So, of course, we're at the Flower City Brewfest. I had to read what it is. And, you know, you have a watermelon summer ale, a deep cut double IPA, Hayburner, of course, and I can't read the other one. And then
11: that's three heads on that side. They
9: three heads is good, too.
7: Well, we love three heads. All right, what's deep cut?
11: It's a double IPA. It's like really one of the first real New England-style IPAs that we ever did. So this was like... way back. I think this maybe one of the first, like 2018, I think, is when we first did this beer. So we've been making it forever.
9: So I know Hayburner for a while has probably been your biggest seller. Is it still your biggest seller?
11: it's literally like 90% of our business is Hayburner. It's Old Faithful for everybody. Everybody's got a Hayburner story. And now that you can get it in like 19.2 ounce cans, it's at every gas station, every stadium. And, you know, we continue to perpetuate, you know, poor decisions throughout Western New York. You know?
9: Jim, I may have been inebriated off of Hayburner before, but I will not admit that, though.
7: I have never seen you inebriated. That's true. So tell us about Watermelon Summer Ale. What's that about?
11: So this was actually a partner beer that we had with Wegmans. So they kind of commissioned us out to make it for their stores. So retail-wise, the only place you can get this beer is at a Wegmans store. There was a few kegs. I figured we'd taste it out here, see if we can boost some of the sales, you know, at that retail location for Wegmans. But, yeah, they do a partner program, and we were lucky enough to be a part of it. So it's fresh watermelon. It's just like basically like a nice easy blonde ale with some watermelon, and it's fresh watermelon puree, so delicious.
7: I love watermelon, don't you? So does Big Ditch have a brick and mortar place?
11: Yeah, so we actually have downtown Buffalo is, you know, we've been there I believe since, so yeah, it's 10 years, so since 20, yeah, yeah, I think the brick and mortar's been there since 2016 is when they were there. 2015 is when they put that in downtown right off of Huron Street. We have a production facility off of Oak Street and in Buffalo, and now we just opened a new tap room in Lockport. So pretty large tap room in Lockport. No real production stuff there, just some experimental pilot batches of some fun stuff. But, yeah, you can come down there and eat. We make great food. So,
9: I mean, I want some of the experimental stuff, don't you,
7: yeah,
9: Jim?
7: We love experimental. Now, I live in Albion, so Lockport's just down the road for me. I'm going to check that out. Now, what's the food like? Is it like bar food or is it full restaurant? Or what's it like?
11: I mean, it's a full menu. You can get anything from, mussels, you know, or our French fries. We're known for our fries. You know, they're like traditional Belgian-style frites. You can pick sauces. We've got malt vinegar aioli, red pepper ketchup. Our Reuben, now I went to school in New York City, so I know Katz's is popular, but our Reuben is probably one of the best Reubens I've ever had in my life. So if you come to Big Ditch, it's actually a Reuben because we cook it all day in excavator, our brown ale, so we cook it all day in that. So delicious.
7: That's nuts. Can I tell both of you guys, can I tell you my mussel story?
9: I love that, please.
7: I love mussels, right?
9: Me too.
7: So my wife and I, we get on an airplane, right? We go to Edinburgh, Scotland. We get off the plane, there's like eight of us, right? And we're driving to this, my sister-in-law rented a castle, right? So we're driving to the castle, and everybody's hungry, so we stop at this restaurant. And I see mussels, and mussels are a big deal in Scotland, England,
9: sure, yeah,
7: right? So it says, I said, I want the mussels. And the waitress, she said, well, small, medium, or large. And I said, I'm hungry, large. I'm not kidding you guys. They brought me a thing that was 18 inches wide, filled with mussels. And guess what? I ate every damn one of them. I'm going to Lockport and check out those mussels.
11: Yeah, get some fries, get some mussels, little moule frites, as they say in Belgium, you know? It's special. We really, even in the food, it's quality first. So you're not going to come in and get some burger that you can get anywhere else. We make everything, you know, mainly in-house, and it's going to be special.
9: Well, this is a crazy story, too. You know, one of the first beer festivals that I ever covered was the Batavia Beer Festival, and Big Ditch was there. And one of the first few people I interviewed was a guy from Big Ditch.
11: Probably Matt Kahn. Yeah.
9: It was. And I have loved your beers since that day. And the fact that you also have places where you're serving mussels and frites, I'm freaking in.
7: We're in on it. Well, we're talking with
9: Mitch.
7: Mitch from Ditch. Mitch from Big Ditch Brewing Company. Hey, thank you, buddy. We'll let you get back to work.
11: Thanks, guys. It's great to see you. Thanks again.
9: Grills Podcast.
7: Yeah, Matt and Jim, we'll be right back.
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9: Grills Podcast, we are here at the Flower City Brewers Festival, one of the biggest and best festivals in Rochester, New York, heart of downtown Rochester, at the Public Market. And we are here with people that I have known for a very long time. My friend Chris Soltice and my friend Dave.
10: I got, I,
9: I got it. David, I got it, Jim.
7: Chris and Dave.
9: Yes.
7: Yeah, you got it. You know, Naked Dove Brewing Company is one of the, first of all, it's one of our favorite brews to,
9: it is,
7: to bring to Grill This. And we've done 250 episodes of Grill This, and we probably 50 times have had Naked Dove beers that we absolutely, we sampled, we loved, and they're just a great group of people that produce wonderful beers.
9: I agree. Now, maybe I've taken advantage of my friend Chris Soltis 100 times. He's been on like 10 episodes.
7: Well, that's okay. I mean, there's no number on it. Come on.
9: So Chris, how is everything going at Naked Dove?
10: It's going really well. I mean, we're moving out of our summer season, and we're moving into Oktoberfest season. So this is my favorite time of year for beer, probably my favorite beer that we brew. And we're looking forward to another great fall.

0: I started in September. It'll be 32 years I've been brewing for a living. So, yeah, we're taking the best ingredients in the world. Our Oktoberfest is all German malts from Weyermann. You got to start there. You can't get the best flavors without the best ingredients. And then you got to know what you're doing as well. So it's a combination thereof. And you got to love what you're doing every day. And you're not having fun in the beer business. You're not doing something right.
1: So two things, Dave. Yep. The orange creamsicle Kolsch. Now, tell us about that a little bit.
0: Okay, so it's part of our Band in Cologne series. Kolsch is a beer that's from the Cologne area of Germany. It is a light golden ale that's sort of a hybrid. It's fermented at temperatures more like a lager. And a German brewmaster would come after me with a meat cleaver for putting fruit in a Kolsch beer. So we call it the Band in Cologne series. And each time we do different fruits. Over the summertime, this has become so popular, our orange creamsicle, that we just do it over the summertime. So it's orange puree and Mexican vanilla. You're getting both. It's not super sweet. It has a great orange flavor, just enough vanilla to make you think you're chasing after that ice cream truck when you were a kid. And it's 4.2%, so you can have a couple on a hot summer day, and it's fantastic.
1: All right, so because we ask the tough questions here sometimes too. Now, you said you've been brewing for 30-something years, so you don't wake up one morning when you're 10 years old and say, I'm going to brew beer, right?
0: No.
1: How'd you get into all this? How'd that happen? Were you in college, or what happened?
0: So my brother was a home brewer. He got me into that. This is, I graduated college in 91. I went to the U of R and got into home brewing with my brother. He had been doing it for a few years and really enjoyed it. But the key was that I started visiting breweries, and it was the beginning of the phase, early 90s, and all the brewery owners it was their second career. They had been engineers or lawyers or doctors, and they, 45, 50, they said, I'm done, I'm opening a brewery. And just the passion that everybody had, they loved what they were doing, they loved what they were creating. I fell in love with it and decided that's what I wanted to do. And I was working at Cottage Homebrew Supply in Village Gate, and John Erlob came in one day when I wasn't working and was looking for a brewer for the original Gregory Street location. My boss was nice enough to tell him that I'd be interested. Went in, got the job the next day, and I was the Roarbox, CB's, and Genesee before we opened Naked Dove.
2: So I will say this. So Chris is a good friend of mine. I've known him for, I don't know, 20 years, probably something like that. Yep. So what I loved about Chris is when I started in a craft beer, it's kind of green, right? There's a few beers that I like, but I was very green. Every time I went to work with Chris, he would have me try something different and just get me more involved in craft beer. And bartenders like that are people who you love because they're the ones that expand your palate and make you love more stuff. So Chris, I don't think I've ever asked you that. What got you into craft beer?
3: I just was really looking for something that tasted a lot better than what I was finding in the market at the time. And I started off with maybe a brown ale or an ESB, and I just kind of went from there and kept exploring. It took me a minute to fall in love with IPAs, but, that wasn't that hard, once I found some good ones. And then, I really just love German-style lagers. So it's been a long journey, and I like almost every style of beer.
2: So. Almost everything. I'm with you.
1: That's great. Well, we'll let you guys get back to work, but I have one question. How did you get Naked Dove? How did that come about?
2: Chris was naked one. No, wait, no, that's not true. I said Chris was naked one day. No, that's not true.
0: So. It's a visual thing, so we're going to miss that a little bit. But so it took us 14 months to come up with our name. We have three partners, Don, Ken, and myself. We had to like it. Don and myself are married. Our wives had to like it. And then the biggest hurdle was that beer, wine, and liquor are all seen as one under trademark law. So we wanted something that wasn't going to be, in business for 3 years and we were going to get a cease and desist. So Don, who was more the sales and marketing guy, we always

0: say he was generating lists of names, and it came up one night. You know, Don maybe was drinking heavily, may or may not have been doing, I'll do air quotes, prescription drugs, that it jumped off the page at him that Naked Dove is Dave, Don, and Ken. So it's an anagram of the three owners' names. There is one thing that people miss usually because I do it so quick on my shirt. We only have one N, and we have Don and Ken. We need two N's. There's two remedies for that. One, Ken is Kenneth Edward Higgins, so the K-E could just be for Kenneth Edward. The one I like more is that Don just becomes Doe. Yeah. But, yeah, just an anagram of the owner's names. Got together with a great graphic artist, and the rest is history. Other than the fact that when we opened and I showed the logo to my friends, they said, really? Naked Dave Brewing Company? Which is sort of fortunate because I was brewing, selling, distributing all at the same time, and everybody knew me as Naked Dave. And still to this day, about 75% of my bar tabs, the customer is Naked Dave.
1: All right, one more thing. We'll let you go. I know you're busy. Where's your brick and mortar store? When are you open? Do you have food and all that? What's the deal?
0: We are right on Route 5 and 20 in Canandaigua. We are just on the east side of town, mile up the hill from the Walmart and the Lowe's. We are open every day, Monday through Thursday, 2 to 6, Friday 12 to 7, Saturday 12 to 6, and Sunday 12 to 5. Do live music 3 to 5 on Saturdays. And then we do snacks. We have amazing grains, hot pretzels, Miranda cheese, some popcorn from Big Tim's out of Marion. So just finger food snacks. You're welcome to bring anything else in you want. So we're there. We have great beer and some cider and wine options for people who don't drink beer.
2: Awesome.
1: Cool. That's Dave from Naked Dove. Thank you, buddy. Matt and Jim, we'll be right back with more Grill This Podcast.
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1: Hey, Matt and Jim here. We are at the...
4: Flower City?
1: I'm getting to it. Relax. We're at the Flower City Brewers Fest at the Rochester, New York Public Market, a wonderful venue. There's got to be 50, 60 craft breweries here. And we're at Big Tug?
2: Iron Tug.
1: Iron Tug. Well, all right. I had part of it right. So Iron Tug Brewery is in Rochester, New York. Tell us about your company. Tell us where the brick and mortar store is. And what do you have here today?
2: And tell us who you are.
5: Oh, of course. Hey, boys. Good to see you again. Zach Allard, head brewer of Iron Tug. We are at 371 Park Avenue, downtown Rochester, New York. As Jim and Matt said, we were at the public market for Flower City Brewers Fest, 31st year. Thanks to John Erlob from Rohrbach, Paul Leone from the New York State Brewers Association for taking this over for the 31st year, continuing the great tradition of what John had built here. It's a beautiful thing, and you love to see it. 50, I think 70, close to 75 breweries, and something. It's crazy. But yeah, we are here today. We're next to our friends at Spotted Octopus, who we did a collab with recently. We released a Honey Helles Lager with local honey made from our friends at Flower City Bee Works. But today we are pouring a cask. Yes, a cask. You did not hear that wrong. Scotch Ale, an American Scotch Ale fermented on American oak chips. It's called The Sound of Waves Colliding, 7.4%. It's absolutely delicious. And our two beers on tap for our Jockey Box, we have our Shorely Peach Cobbler Sour Ale, and we have a brand new New England IPA brewed with Idaho 7 hops called Potato.
2: So for those of you who don't know what a cask is, it is not refrigerated. It's usually served at room temperature, correct?
5: Correct. So it's a traditional European English style ale. It's going to be pulled off the fermenter. It's going to be very, very lightly carbonated, only a little bit of yeast and whatever else you want to put in that, and then left to sit at room temperature to add a little bit of carbonation. But then, yeah, served at room temperature, poured at room temperature. Just it's got all the actual flavors of a real ale.
1: Well, in the old days, before refrigeration, the beer was under the table at the end of the meal, you know, the grandma and the grandpa and whatever, they reached down and got the beer and poured it, right?
5: Exactly. And as it's beer as it would be poured if you were to go to, you know, to Europe and the UK right now, you know, real ale, cask ale. We actually are right across the way from our friends at Seneca Lake Brewing, Brad Gillette. He serves only cask ale at his brewery out on Seneca Lake. So he came over here and had to try mine and was thoroughly impressed and brought back a pint of his ESB. So we swapped Scotch ale and ESB. And you know, if the British guy is telling you your cask ale is good, you must be doing something right. So
2: I tell you what. So
5: the collab is in the works.
2: That's awesome. So, Zach, you guys have been doing this for a while. How many years have you been doing this, and why are you still so successful?
5: Oh, my gosh. This is actually, next month will be my 11th year brewing. It's wild. I don't know. It's just longevity comes with, you know, having a few beers with your friends, talking things out, and, you know, just being consistent. I mean, we've seen a lot of people come and go, but we come to a festival like this, and you see a lot of the same faces. You're spotted up next to your friends. You're exploring the festival and seeing the same people. You're seeing new people as well, obviously, but longevity is in the liquid. And like I said, when you have people coming back and saying, "Hey, this beer is great," when you have a Brit telling you your cask ale is good, or when you have customers going, "Hey, we have this at your tap room. We came and found you specifically for this." That's a really good feeling, man. Nah, yeah, it's the proof is in the beer. The beer is good. The people will come and drink it.
1: So that's what I was going to ask you. At Iron Tug, tell us about the brick and mortar location. I mean, food, you know, where are you located? I know you said you're on Park Avenue, right? And that's right in the middle of the good cultural district, downtown Rochester. People can walk there, whatever. So what?
5: Shell of a spot to stand right now.
2: I know.
5: We're right next to the beer puppet game where you you look like a mannequin where you have to move the beer glass to your mouth with strings. So, yeah, we're that's what all the hooting and hollering is.
1: So tell us about the location.
5: Yeah. So, yeah, we're downtown Rochester on Park Avenue. Obviously, great walkability. We're on Park Avenue. You can't park anywhere, but don't worry about that. Plenty of side streets. But our tap room's on the up and up. We just built two big front patios, live edge bars so you can, you know, people watch. We just really expanded that space by a few hundred square feet. We have a full kitchen in the works. It's fully built, ready to go. We're just waiting on licensing and inspections from the fire chief and all that. But, yeah, we have full food program going in, hopefully, in the next few months. And, just really looking forward to what the next few years hold for us. It's been nothing but pedal to the metal and new beers, new food, new experience at the tap room. And,
2: So, Jim, you asked a pretty interesting question a few brewers ago in regards to pricing. So we know some of the ingredients, you know, the pricing and like that has been going up.
1: Right. You know, things are expensive. How do you keep up with all that? I mean, how do you make it happen?
5: It's obviously we're all very in this together, but we're not stupid. And everybody's fully aware of what's going on in the world. The tariffs, you know, the prices in general. I was very fortunate last week, actually. I was invited out with Paul Leone, the head of the Brewers Association. We sat down with Senator Chuck Schumer and some local farmers and local winery owners. And he had a sit-down meeting with us. It wasn't a press conference. It was a one-on-one sit-down at a local farmer's establishment. And we sat in the grain room, and he kind of asked us how this was affecting us and what we're doing, you know, moving forward. And so obviously we're all feeling it on all facets of the business. So it really is tough. We're trying to not raise our prices. You're constantly looking for new vendors. You're constantly trying to keep it approachable for the customer coming in. You don't want to jack prices up on them and pass the buck onto them too much, because they've already felt that squeeze in the past 5-10 years, and it's only going to get worse, unfortunately. We got to be honest about it, and that's just the way it is. But we're doing everything on our end to try and maintain our same price levels. Fortunately, we're small enough too that we can continue to do that for the time being, and we'll continue to do so. But we're meeting with politicians, we're meeting with the people, our representatives, Mika from Strangebird and Hutch and all the people around the state that represent us, going to Washington, going to Albany. They do a lot for us. You know, a lot of stuff that people don't see. Yeah, get that cup. way to break that silence. No, they do a lot for us in the shadows that people don't see and know that goes on in the beer industry. So thanks to those guys, we're able to, like, you know, stay in touch with our consumer base and you know, have real-time concerns answered and have that heard on our end and give real-time feedback. So
2: good thing we have an expensive mic so we can filter this out.
1: Yeah, really. Matt Wilson, expert mic guy. So how did Iron Tug get named Iron Tug?
2: So you're in the bedroom once. Oh, I'm sorry.
5: Yeah. So that was before my time. That was the original owner of our brewery, Keith Owens. Hi, Keith. I don't know if you're listening. I'm going to do my best not to butcher this story, but I know he was previously in the military, and he also did a lot of work and still possibly does on the world's largest tugboat. So he was doing the brewery on the weekends, and he would go away around the, you know, to the other side of the world for 3-4 weeks at a time, and he's basically some sort of maritime engineer. So yeah, he worked on the world's largest tugboat and did this on the weekends, and it was a passion project for him. And fortunately, he's no longer in the business. He's still around, but can't partake in the industry. But he's still around, and we kept the name going for him. And I actually just saw him a couple weeks ago, and we wanted to do some sort of collaboration of all the old Iron Tug brewers and get them together and do something as an homage. So
2: a military veteran who likes beer? That's weird.
1: You gotta be kidding me.
6: Shout out during my own interview.
2: Look, one of my favorite people from the New York State, yeah, it's Chloe. Good God, it's good to see you, Chloe. How you doing?
7: Oh, I'm good. I didn't want to crash Zach.
2: I don't care. You're always welcome.
7: I love Zach.
1: So one.
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1: That's great. One more question. You don't wake up at 5 years old and say, I want to brew beer. How'd you get into this?
5: I got really lucky. I bartended and I just loved beer. I found myself naturally just, you know, going towards things I like in general. And I found that beer was really cool before it was hype and before it was all what it is now. And I applied in a Penny Saver ad, believe it or not.
1: No kidding.
5: To just start from the ground level as a delivery driver and a cellarman. And a couple months later, like 3 months later, I'd forgotten about it, and I got a phone call, and that was it. And I started 2 weeks later and took a huge pay cut and took a huge risk and did it. And, yeah, within, like, a couple hours, I was like, yeah, I'm in the right place. Just the smells and the sounds and the people, and it was really instantaneous. Like, yeah, I could see myself doing this. And, yeah, I had just good people around me that were willing to teach me and show me the ropes. So.
1: We sure understand the pay cut thing from the radio business. Hey, buddy, thank you so much. I know you, you're
2: Zach, thank you so much.
1: Stacked up here, so we'll let you
5: hold this for you and take care.
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1: Hey, Matt and Jim, we're back. And, of course, we're at the Flower City Brew Fest, and this is Grill This Podcast. Now, we're here with Paul Leone, who runs this whole thing, right?
2: Who's that guy?
1: It's Paul Leone. He's a great guy. We've interviewed him 100 times, but this is one of the more fun festivals that you and I go to, because in the past, it was run by, our friends at Roarbox, and then it got turned over to the New York State Craft Brewers Association, which in an evolution, I guess, of greatness, and there's more craft brewers here than there ever has been. So, Paul, I guess our question to you is, you know, this is wonderful. How'd you put all this together, and where are we going from here?
8: Well, the blueprint was already in place. So John Erlob, Roarbox, this is the oldest beer festival in the state of New York, 31 years. And it's probably one of the largest now. I mean, a couple thousand people every year come to this at the public market in Rochester. And this has been around for 100 years, you know? So it's kind of an iconic location. It's a big location. And so the blueprint was there. We just didn't want to screw it up this year, you know? And so John Erlob got to the point where he's like, I don't want to do this anymore. And I want you guys to take it over, because it really is a celebration of craft beer, of New York State craft beer. And that's why we're here.
2: So I was talking to Jim earlier. You guys have perfected the art of putting festivals on. You put them on.
8: Why would you say that? Like, you guys been to a lot of them, you're experienced, and I appreciate that, but I really would like to know why you think that.
2: Because you know how to find locations throughout the state to put this these festivals, yeah, right? So, and that's difficult. That's not easy to do, because some locations may work, some locations may not work, but you found a way to make some of the locations over and over again with this festival. And it's always a decent turnout. And you always have something interesting going on. Like, one festival you had wrestling, one festival you had a guest speaker talking about beer. Like, you always got something going on. And like Jim said, this is an understanding of a festival that has a long tradition of success. So you got, number one, I love and respect John Earl up. I've known him for a very long time.
8: Amen.
2: Yep. And number two, you've taken this on and you still ended up doing a tremendous job.
8: So I feel like, I'm glad, to me, location is key, because like if this was in a convention center with pipe and drape and tables, it wouldn't have the feel. To me, location it plays a role in the whole thing, and that's my philosophy. The Desmond Hotel, Weird
2: House, I love that one.
8: The Landmark Theater, Canal Side, the oldest German club in the Northeast in Long Island. Like, to me, you gotta feel it too, right? The great beer, but it's the location plays a role.
1: Location, definitely. I agree with that 100%. But you guys are organized, and that's a big deal. And one of the things that Matt and I like is when we go up to one of these craft breweries that we have never been to before, the guy that is the brewer or the owner is there. You know, it's not just somebody that, from Manpower, that they hired to pour beer. It's the people that we can ask questions for. The folks can say, hey, how'd you make this? They got the ingredients down. You know, we can ask the tough questions about supply chain and all the other stuff that we love to pin people down on. And it's just wonderful. You guys have the organization down. And obviously, the New York State Craft Brewers Association has the respect of the brewers. And that's a big deal right there.
8: Right, we work for them, and that's what we do. They pay us to change the laws in New York State and to protect them and all of that. And so this raises money for that. And by the way, you said that you've interviewed me 100 times. I heard Jim say it was 99 too many a little while ago. But it's okay. I want to say I heard that.
1: No, Jim loves you. Jim loves you.
2: I remember, so when we first started doing this, I think I was just paying and coming to these festivals on my own, just talking to people. And like you know, it's becoming all of them pretty much. So you're like, hey, just come.
8: Yeah, you guys just come. You guys are the best. We love you at these. And yeah, you guys are craft beer guys and you're food guys, which makes they go together, right? So that's even better.
2: So what I was gonna say to you is, the fact that you recognize your audience and the folks that come here and the folks that want to learn more and talk to the people and learn about the ingredients and learn about why they're doing it and how they came up with these ideas. That's the interesting part of the craft beer industry, in my opinion.
8: Oh, yeah, without a doubt. But you're also seeing at these festivals a lot of more light lagers and things.
2: Absolutely,
8: like, you know, because people want low ABV, you know. And then you get people like from Japan, who are Japanese, works at a Japanese brewery, who's learning about craft beer from New York. He's going to take it back to Japan, what he learns from us.
2: So tell me what your name is.
6: I'm Taiga. Nice to meet you.
2: So I have had Japanese beer and sake and all that stuff.
6: Nice.
2: And also, I took Ishu karate, so I was very interested in all that kind of. Yes, I'm kind of a nerd, and I know I am. But what got you into craft beer?
6: Well, in Japan, even though a lot of Japanese love drinking beer, only few people know about craft beer. So what I want to do is I want to expand craft beer in Japan, and this event is. I feel like this is what I want to do in Japan. So yeah. It's amazing, and I also appreciate you, Paul. Yeah, he really, you know, taught a lot of things about, you know, about craft beer to me. So yeah.
2: So Paul, question for you: what can we? So the summer season is coming to an end, right? And which was it was an amazing season, but we still got more coming up. You do festivals all year long. What do we have to look forward to in this coming up year?
8: Oh my gosh, we do Syracuse in November, Albany in January. And we do Long Island in June. It just keeps going, and Buffalo and all of that. So we try to spread the word of New York State craft beer around the state, because these are small businesses, right? And you know, they need support like any small business does. And this is just a great way to put them all in one place for people to kind of come for a night and get to discover new things.
1: Now, Matt and I are talking about buy local, but you represent the whole state. So there's 500 or 600 craft breweries across the state, which when you travel, you should seek them out and check them out.
8: There's an app for that, Jim.
1: Really?
8: The New York State Craft Beer app.
1: Brewery,
8: for every brewery in the state, download it, New York Craft Beer in the App Store, and then you can get a passport and you can get win free stuff. I mean, to me, it's just like there's 500 breweries in New York State. I don't know where they all are sometimes, and I use the app.
2: So another question. I got an email from you because I am on the app and I have all the emails. You guys are going to Germany. Is that correct?
8: We are. Next year, we're going to Germany. And we're going to do a tour of Germany, go to hop yards. We're going to go to the oldest breweries in Germany, and we're going to end it at Oktoberfest in Munich. So we're doing a tour, and we're trying to bring New York, you know, craft beer over there and have a great time.
1: That sounds like fun. Maybe we ought to
2: tag
1: along with that.
8: It won't stop.
1: All right. Paul, thank you. We appreciate your time. This is a great party. Everybody's having a great time. There's music here. There's like 12 food trucks out there.
2: Yep.
1: I mean, everything from soup to nuts for food. And some of the best beers in New York State, which means best
2: the world.
1: So thank you, buddy.
8: You guys are the best. Welcome back. It's been a while. You're welcome at every single one of them because we need you there. You're part of this culture.
1: All right, Matt and Jim, Gorillas Podcast. We'll be right back.
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2: Well, there you have it. There is a sample right there of the Grill This Podcast. So that was Jim Salmon, a longtime radio personality alongside myself. And this is what we do. We talk about craft beer and we talk about food. So this happened to be a beer festival, the Flower City Brewers Festival in particular. So this was more beer oriented than food. But we'd go to a lot of brewers, a lot of restaurants, and we also do our own grilling and kind of guide you through some steps to make grilling and smoking foods an easier process and enjoyable for yourself. 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
10: I'm Dr. Anthony Lizowitz, and this is Climate Connections. Around the world, more than 1 billion people live in informal settlements. These unplanned areas are often densely packed and lack municipal services.
11: They're often in low-lying areas that are prone to flooding. They have generally poor drainage, unsafe water, and all of these problems are exacerbated by often a lack of sanitation.
10: That's Diego Ramirez Levering of Monash University in Australia. He says when it rains, stormwater can mix with wastewater and flow into streets and homes. In many areas, the problem is getting worse as climate change brings more heavy downpours.
11: So in a way, climate issues become health issues, and the intersection of those two is really quite dangerous.
10: So to help, he's part of a global initiative that's improving infrastructure in a dozen communities in Indonesia and Fiji. They've installed private toilets, stormwater drains, septic tanks, and artificial wetlands that help filter water pollutants. And now they're studying how the changes affect the health of young kids, who are especially vulnerable to illness from water contamination. So the team hopes to build climate resilience and improve people's health and well-being all at the same time. Climate Connections is produced by the Yale Center for Environmental Communication. To learn more about climate change, visit climateconnections.org.
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14: If I'm elected, I will only serve two terms, regardless of whether term limits law, a constitutional amendment passes or not. 12 years is long enough to be in public service, make a contribution, and then come home and let someone else take your place.
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0: 6 a.m. from Pacifica Radio in Los Angeles. This is the Bradcast, as heard on KPFK 90.7 FM in LA and on dozens and dozens of other fine affiliate stations over both your public airwaves and the internet around the country and the world, blanketing planet Earth. I'm Brad Friedman, your friendly investigative blogger, journalist, troublemaker, muckraker, and all-around swell fellow, says me from bradblog.com. Welcome to the Bradcast, a sane hour of radio for insane times. Glad to have you here with us today. Primary election results from Tuesday in four states coming up in a bit, actually in five states, so stand by for that, including news on the fate of Susan Collins, who you heard there at the top of the show, now seeking a sixth term back when she was promising that she would only ever run for two of them.
1: Promises, promises.
0: Yes. Hi, Desi Doyen.
1: Hi.
0: Nice to see you today. So all of that, a bit of news that will almost certainly have a huge effect on this year's critical midterm elections. When Joe Biden left office, after having largely tamed the huge inflation rate caused by the COVID pandemic that Donald Trump wildly mismanaged, well, Biden had the annual year-over-year inflation rate almost all the way back down to what is considered normal, the general goal of about 2%, which was, at the time, the envy of the world. It was the lowest inflation rate, by and large, of all developed nations around the globe. Well, this morning, then, new numbers are out from the Labor Department after a year and change of Donald Trump that show that inflation has spiked yet again under Trump, largely thanks to the increase in gas prices, pushing up costs across the board. The year-over-year inflation rate is now up to 4.2%, the highest annual inflation rate in 3 years. Well done, sir. So we can expect, the bombing to begin in Iran again at any moment. Wait, what? It already has? Well, there you go. Right on schedule. Try not to notice that inflation news and that Trump promised, by the way, to bring down on day one, but immediately went about increasing with his tariff and war policies. And definitely do not notice those allegations that Donald Trump had sexually abused 13-year-old girls in the Epstein files, which is why we got into Trump's inflation causing war in Iran in the first place. And, of course, the other reason that energy prices are now soaring across the U.S., increasing inflation on everything, is because Donald Trump, after taking office, went about rolling back all of the clean, cheap, renewable energy initiatives that Joe Biden had successfully put into place, replacing that with billions of dollars in subsidies for the expensive, dirty fossil fuel industry, including coal and oil and natural gas. This week on our Green News Report, Desi, you described, was it another $700 million?
1: Yes, and actually it's more than that. Even more data has come out showing that the Trump administration is going to give the coal industry about $850 million. dollars in taxpayer subsidies to boost the coal industry.
0: And that's on top of what he already has given them.
1: In just the last year and a half.
0: To the money-losing coal industry. Well, despite all of that, despite Donald Trump's best efforts to undermine both your pocketbook and your children's lungs and your grandchildren's possibility of staying alive in a climate-changed world by shoveling your taxpayer dollars and public lands over to the dying fossil fuel industry, well, the renewable energy nonetheless is booming in this country, whether Donald Trump likes it or not. As AP reports today, even as Donald Trump boosts coal over clean energy, solar power is hitting new milestones in the U.S. and remains the leading source of new power. Data released on Wednesday by global energy think tank Ember, along with a report by the Solar Energy Industries Association and the analytics firm Wood Mackenzie, show the continued growth of solar and the decline of coal in the United States despite federal policy. In May this year, for the first time, solar supplied more of the nation's electricity than, yes, coal. Solar also became the third largest source of electricity overall in the U.S. in May, behind natural gas and nuclear, according to Nicholas Fulgham, the senior energy and data analyst at Ember. Coal energy hit an all-time monthly low in April, allowing increasing solar generation to overtake coal, he added. Burning coal, oil, and natural gas for electricity all emit carbon dioxide, trapping heat in the atmosphere and warming the planet, notes AP, happily near the top of their article for a change. By contrast, solar, wind, geothermal, hydropower, and nuclear are all carbon-free, at least when producing electricity. These milestones signify that solar, quote, has staying power even at a time when there's less support for renewable energy at the federal level, noted Fulgham. Wind and solar combined have overtaken coal in the past, and wind power alone has outpaced coal during spring months when wind speed picks up. No matter how many whales it kills or birds it kills or cancer it causes or stops you from watching television at night or whatever the hell it is that Donald Trump is lying about. Globally, notes AP, electricity generation from renewables is growing rapidly. Renewables will become the largest global energy source used for almost 45% of electricity generation by 2030, according to the International Energy Agency, even if that may or may not be the case here in the U.S., thanks to Trump constantly undermining the American clean energy revolution. Last week, Trump, a Republican, announced a plan to boost the struggling U.S. coal industry by spending nearly $700 million to support coal-fired power plants and coal experts, AP reports. Trump said at a White House event that, quote, coal's a great business. A great business like Trump steaks and like Trump vodka. If anybody knows great businesses, it is Donald Trump, I guess. And he also said that, quote, in terms of power, there's really nothing like it. Now, how much of his own money do you suppose that he's invested in the dying coal industry?
1: That's a great question.
0: Do you think he really thinks that it's a great business? Martin Puchturuk, the CEO and founder of Canadian-based solar panel manufacturer Helien, said that Trump can say that coal is coming back, but investors will invest their money in whatever brings the best return. And for power generation, he says that is solar, making it the fastest growing fuel. While Trump is trying to reverse the coal industry's decline, solar has been the top source for new power for 5 years now, according to the Solar Energy Industries Association. SEIA and Wood Mackenzie said solar and battery storage, which apparently our dumb, corrupt Interior Secretary Doug Burgum and our dumb, corrupt Energy Secretary Chris Wright, former fracking company CEO, apparently they've never heard of that. Battery storage, what is that? I thought that when the sun stopped shining, we could no longer use solar energy. What? We can store it in great big batteries? I hadn't heard. Anyway, those SEIA and Wood Mackenzie said solar and battery were practically the only energy resources being built now in the first quarter of the year, making up 91% of all new generating capacity.
1: And remember, for natural gas plants, which the Trump administration is also trying to push heavily, natural gas plants have about a 2 to 5 year backlog in the supply chain. So any announced new natural gas plant is not going to come online for several years. But solar farms, wind farms, and attached battery storage, those can all go up within less than a year. So solar, wind, and batteries are now the cheapest source of electricity, not just in the United States, but around the world.
0: Cheapest source producing energy, all despite the fact that the administration has canceled solar projects and wind projects, has implemented policies to slow clean energy permitting and development and terminated $7 billion in funding intended for affordable, clean, cheap solar energy projects across the U.S. Quote, impeding the only sector that is actively building new power is a reckless gamble that will only drive electricity bills higher, said Darren Van Hoff, interim president and CEO of the Solar Energy Industry Association, in a statement. Trump has laughably blamed renewable energy sources like wind and solar for skyrocketing energy costs. But energy analysts say that the recent price hikes are based on growing demand, that aging infrastructure and increasingly extreme weather events are exacerbated by climate change. Most recently, the war in Iran that Trump launched has also led to a spike in energy costs, which, as noted, has now increased the cost of everything.
1: Yeah. Yes. Well, remember, the largest source of electricity generation in the United States is natural gas, and the natural gas prices have shot up because of the Iran war. So, yes, natural gas is a very volatile supply that has a very volatile price. And wind and solar, the fuel is free forever. The sun shows up every single day, and the sun doesn't charge you more when there's a war in Iran.
0: Blaming clean energy is, quote, nonsensical, said U.S. Rep. Jared Huffman. The California Democrat said that, quote, not even lighting $700 million of taxpayer money on fire will save the dying coal industry. He said Wednesday, quote, Trump will fail in this agenda, but he will do enormous damage to our global leadership on clean energy and to the cost of living for struggling Americans. But here's the greatest irony in all of this for our friends and listeners in the reality-based community. States won by Donald Trump in the 2024 election accounted for 74% of all new solar capacity installed in the first quarter of 2026. With Texas, Florida, Ohio, Indiana, and Michigan, and Arizona, and Mississippi ranking among the top 10 states for new solar additions. Environment America's renewable energy dashboard shows that 32 U.S. states generated at least 10% of their retail electricity sales from solar, wind, and geothermal energy last year, compared to 18 states back in 2016. So you can see the direction this is going. Clean energy in the South is booming, notes AP, particularly in Florida, Arkansas, and Mississippi, even as all of those states voted for the guy who's trying to kill clean energy and to make all energy more expensive for everyone. Said Johanna Newman of the Environment America Research and Policy Center, quote, I think there is a misconception in the United States that clean energy is something for the coasts and the liberal cities. The true story of renewable energy is now a 50-state story, she said. And in fact, it's one that needs to be told and that voters need to know about as they head to the polls in this year's critical midterm elections. Because as good as this story is, as told by AP today, few actually know about it and understand the direct costs in higher energy prices and inflation overall that Donald Trump's incredibly dumb policies are having on everyone in the nation. That increase in the inflation rate is not an accident. And it is certainly not Joe Biden's fault. So with that information in your back pocket for the moment, as I noted when posting yesterday's show at bradblog.com last night, if the Democratic Party is actually stealing the elections in California, as Donald Trump keeps insisting with zero evidence and support, well, they're doing a lousy job of it. It seems to me the party establishment out here would much prefer to have one Democrat face a Republican on the ballot in both the state's governor's race and for Los Angeles mayor this November, where counting continues in both races. And as noted on yesterday's show, in a very Democratic state like California and an exceptionally Democratic city like Los Angeles, in a year in which support for Trump and Republicans is plummeting, well, a Democrat is almost certainly going to win both of those races, whether there's two Democrats on the ballot or one. So the last thing that the Democratic Party establishment actually needs is a contest between two Democrats tearing each other apart and reopening the old progressives versus establishment Democrats thing here in California. Now, in the mayoral race, if the calls made by the media hold up as counting continues in the state, there will now be two Democrats running against each other this November. Karen Bass, the incumbent mayor, and Nithya Raman, L.A. City Councilwoman. So if the Democratic Party was going to steal the election, that's, you know, certainly a self-defeating way for them to do it. I suspect they would love to run Karen Bass against Trump's pick of reality TV star Spencer Pratt instead. But again, if they're stealing it, as Trump insists, I think he will have to explain why Democrats didn't also push Republican Fox News dude Steve Hilton out of the top two in the governor's race. According to AP, shortly after airtime yesterday, the Trump-endorsed Republican Hilton will now, in fact, take second place in last week's gubernatorial top two jungle primary contest in California, edging out billionaire activist Tom Steyer for the second spot on this November's general election ballot to run against Democratic former congressman, state attorney general, and Trump Health and Human Services Secretary
1: Biden.
0: Who did I say? Trump.
1: You said Trump.
0: Oh, no. Oh, well, I wish. Anyway, Biden's Health and Human Services Secretary Javier Becerra. In the contest to fill the seat being vacated by termed out Democratic governor and good friend of Donald Trump, Gavin Newsom, who is also a presidential hopeful. If the election was, quote, crooked and, quote, rigged, as Donald Trump embarrassingly insisted and spat until his face turned red and angry and ugly, and he marched off the show on Meet the Press on Sunday. And as he has insisted on his failing social media site, why would they allow a Republican on the ballot this fall? Oh, well, Brad, that's because, like you said, Democrats want to run against a Republican. Okay, well, then what is Trump complaining about? But if they want to run against a Republican because it'll be easier to beat in Democratic California, why didn't they allow Republican Spencer Pratt to survive to the general election in Los Angeles in the mayoral race? None of this makes sense. I mean, you cannot have it both ways. Unless, of course, you are simply a bitter, twisted old man who has no clue what you're talking about and believes that any election that doesn't go the way you want it to go must be because it is being stolen despite any evidence to support that assertion, or because you are trying to make up excuses in advance for the beating, for the throttling you are likely to take this November. What a twisted, old, pathetic loser. And just you wait, this is going to get much, much more worse from him and his, Republican poodles as both time and the actual elections near this November. Perhaps more on that if time allows in a little bit. But for now, yes, it looks like it will, in fact, be the Democrat Becerra versus the Republican Hilton for California governor in the fall out here in California, and Democratic Mayor Karen Bass against her former ally, Democratic City Council member Nithya Raman, for L.A. mayor. That was last week's elections, however, where the counting and canvassing and auditing will still continue until the beginning of next month, when everything will finally be certified by the California counties no later than July 2, and then by the Secretary of State just a few days later. In the meantime, for voters in four more states, went to the polls this week to hold their primaries on Tuesday. North Dakota, Nevada, South Carolina, and Maine. And we will get to the known results from those races after a quick break. I'm Brad Friedman, and you are listening to the Bradcast.
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0: Friedman from brandblog.com. As Donald Trump's dumb, expensive, no way out war in Iran continues, after I think we're now actually at 103 days at this point, as we pass that landmark, remember when it was just going to be a few days, then just a couple of weeks? Well, hopefully voters heading to the polls for primary elections are remembering those lies, those false promises. Speaking of which, it was midterm primary election day in four states on Tuesday this week. So let's run through a few of the key races in each of them, along with the usual caveats, of course, that these are still unofficial and almost entirely incomplete results. None of them tallied at this hour by anything more than computers with no human oversight to make sure that the tallies are accurate, at least not yet. Also, while I have seen happily few, if any, reported problems for voters at the polling place on Tuesday, it often takes days or even weeks or even months for such problems, including problems in tabulation, to actually come to light. So for now, keep that in mind. We go to air not with the results that we may want, but with the results that we have. In North Dakota, in Nevada, in South Carolina, and yes, in Maine today. We'll start with the easiest first, I think, which is North Dakota, where there was just one federal race on the ballot on Tuesday. The contest for U.S. House in the state's one single at-large district, where incumbent Republican Julie Federchalk, if I'm pronouncing her name correctly, Congresswoman easily won her GOP primary on Tuesday against just one competitor. She will face, and I hope I'm pronouncing this close to correctly, Trygve Hammer, Democrat, in what is still considered to be a solidly Republican statewide congressional district, considered solidly Republican by the Cook Political Report.
1: There's only one House race to fight for in North Dakota.
0: That's correct.
1: Because they have such a low population, and yet they get two senators.
0: Yeah, don't start me on that. Because I got a lot of states to get to. Don't start me on that. By the way, Trygve Hammer, if I'm pronouncing that correctly, is spelled T-R-Y-G-V-E. So North Dakota, if you want to vote for him, just look for the guy whose name actually makes no sense on the ballot. In Nevada, a half dozen Democrats were vying to take on Republican Governor Joe Lombardo in his first reelection campaign as governor, leading contender Democratic State Attorney General Aaron Ford came out easily on top on Tuesday with about 90% of the vote now in, clinching himself nearly 64% of the Democratic primary vote. The Democratic Party is backing Ford as a working class champion. He grew up in poverty, on food stamps, etc., and they are hoping that he will be able to hammer the Trumpy incumbent Lombardo over Nevada's sluggish economy, where Donald Trump made many promises during the 2024 campaign. He spent a lot of time in Nevada making these promises, only to deliver on very few of them at best, if any. Lombardo easily won his own renomination fight on Tuesday with votes from more than 90% of the state's Republican voters. For the record, Nevada has a none of these candidates option on its ballot, which I really like. I'd love to see that everywhere, frankly. I like it, at least in principle. Unfortunately, in Nevada, even if none of these candidates actually wins on the ballot, it's treated as a mere protest vote. In fact, even when none wins, the human candidate with the highest vote total becomes the nominee or office holder. And yes, it has happened several times in history, including in a 1976 GOP U.S. House primary and in a 2014 Democratic gubernatorial primary, where none of these candidates actually received a 30% plurality vote. Nonetheless, Robert Goodman, who had just 25% of the vote, he went on to become the party's nominee under the rule. I'd like none of these candidates as an option on every ballot. And if none of these candidates actually wins, then you run a whole new election. Maybe none of the candidates on the ballots gets to run again. Just my thoughts. Let's move to South Carolina. In the very red and Trumpy state of South Carolina, the very red and Trumpy four-term U.S. Senator Lindsey Graham, who once described Donald Trump correctly as a, quote, race-baiting, xenophobic, religious bigot who was, quote, unfit for office, but now categorizes Donald Trump as the greatest president in the history of the nation because he lets him ride around with him on his fancy golf courses, I think. Graham easily bested five Republican challengers, some of whom tried to run to the right of Lindsey Graham on Tuesday, as if there is any room to the right of Trump puppy Lindsey Graham. Good luck there. Graham will run for his fifth term as U.S. Senator against Democratic Charleston pediatrician and health policy advocate Annie Andrews, who, as I understand it, Desi Doyen likes a lot because
1: I follow Dr. Annie Andrews on Blue Sky. She was excellent in dispensing factual, evidence-based information during the pandemic and pretty much ever since. And she's got a great take on sort of good values, pro-democracy values.
0: For those who like factual, evidence-based information, sure. Okay.
1: Yes.
0: That said, it is still going to likely be an uphill battle for the doctor because South Carolina appears to still actually like this guy, Lindsey Graham, for reasons that I'm not entirely clear on. I mean, do South Carolina voters think that they will get to play golf for free on Trump's courses, too, if they reelect him to a sixth term? Fifth term. Well, all of that in a state that Cook Political Report rates as a solidly Republican contest this year. So we send our best of luck to

0: blew history again this year in both the governor's race and the Senate race. But that's Iowa. South Carolina's Republican gubernatorial primary offered only what AP describes as a, quote, incomplete victory for the president on Tuesday, where the state's Trump-endorsed lieutenant governor, Pamela Yvette, did not win her GOP primary, at least not outright. She won just under 30% of the vote on the state's 100% unverifiable touchscreen voting system in a crowded Republican field, which included two far-right, very Trumpy U.S. House members as well. Yvette will now take on State Attorney General Alan Wilson, who came in second place on Tuesday in a runoff election on June 23 for the GOP nomination to succeed the state's termed-out Republican Governor Henry McMaster in South Carolina. Wackadoodle far-right anti-trans Congresswoman Nancy Mace gave up her House seat to run for this job, but after once being considered a front-runner in this contest, she was humiliatingly rejected by South Carolina voters on Tuesday. Nancy Mace placed fifth in the contest for the Republican nomination for governor on Tuesday, according to the reported results. Fifth place. Similarly locked out and therefore soon to be out of a job as well was far-right congressional Trump ally Congressman Ralph Norman, perhaps most famous for texting Trump's then-chief of staff Mark Meadows during the Trump-incited attack on the U.S. Capitol on January 6, 2021, advising the White House to declare martial law. Remember that? And he spelled it martial, M-A-R-S-H-A-L-L. Like the discount clothing store.
1: That guy.
0: Yeah, that guy. He lost as well on Tuesday. He will not be the nominee. Won't even enter the runoff contest for Republican nomination for governor in South Carolina. There will be no runoff for the Democratic nomination for governor, as Jermaine Johnson, member of the South Carolina State Legislature and a former professional basketball player, easily appears to have secured the Democratic nod for governor in the otherwise still very red state, picking up nearly 60% of the Democratic vote over two other competitors. In the state's sixth congressional district, 17-term civil rights icon Congressman James Clyburn easily won the Democratic primary for U.S. House with 90% of the vote, and he will go on to easily defeat Republican nominee John Peterson this fall in South Carolina's only majority black voting district among seven districts in the state, despite a quarter of the populace being black. The 6th District is solidly Democratic, and I only even mention this race at all, much less offer a prediction for it, which I normally do not do. But here I say, James Clyburn will be the winner this November. And I say it, I only mention this race at all because this race exists today. Just weeks ago, after a push by Donald Trump to rewrite the state's already gerrymandered U.S. House map in the middle of the election, an option made possible only by the recent rulings of the entirely corrupted Republican U.S. Supreme Court majority, well, a handful of Republicans in the South Carolina State Senate voted with all of the chamber's Democrats to not erase Clyburn and his district from the state's U.S. House map. So that's why I mentioned that particular race today. On to the state now, with perhaps the most eyeballs on it on Tuesday this week, the great state of Maine, where we begin with the governor's race, just to tease things out a little bit further today, in a crowded five-candidate Democratic primary for governor in Maine. No candidate received more than 50% of the vote, so that race will now head to a ranked choice voting sort of instant runoff contest that can sometimes take a week or two to fully tally, so it's not really that intense.

0: instant, is it? And while ranked choice voting is wildly complicated to understand and to tally and to make sense of and to oversee, I'll very briefly try to explain this. Voters get to rank their choices in order of preference. If no candidate receives more than 50% of the vote, the last place candidate is removed from the counting. His or her second place votes are then redistributed to the appropriate candidates. Another round of counting takes place. And if there's still nobody with more than 50% of the vote, that process repeats. The last place candidate is removed, votes are redistributed, and the counting happens again. That will happen as many times as needed until someone gets a majority, 50% plus one, of the vote to become the nominee. Got it? The candidates advancing to the Democratic runoff for governor in Maine this year, from current last place to first, as of today's tally, are Shenna Bellows, the Secretary of State in Maine, Troy Jackson, a logger from North Maine and a former state senator, Hannah Pingree, a former state rep who went to work for the administration of Democratic Governor Janet Mills, who is now termed out. She is the daughter of sitting Maine Congresswoman Shelley Pingree. And Dr. Nirav Shah, who led the state's response to the coronavirus pandemic and is apparently well-respected in the state. Also in that Democratic governor's contest on Tuesday was Angus King III, businessman and, yes, son of Maine's independent U.S. Senator Angus King, though Angus III is projected to place last in that race on Tuesday. Therefore, he will not advance to the ranked choice voting fun runoff, as he is the first to be removed from the tally in the process. On the Republican side for governor in Maine, it was an even more crowded primary with eight candidates in the field, though only about half of them seem to have been serious contenders, or at least taken as such by voters. No candidate there either received more than 50% of the vote. So there, too, Maine's ranked choice voting process kicks in for a runoff election. But, of course, with eight candidates, that could take even longer to learn the final results of the nominee in Maine. For Republican governor's race, are Republicans going to complain about how long it's taking to get a winner in Maine? Or do those complaints only apply to states like California?
1: That one.
0: Yeah, I suspect the question answers itself, doesn't it? For the record, ranked choice voting is almost impossible for the public to oversee, much less to understand. So if there was ever a chance for insiders to game an election, well, ranked choice voting might be a great place to do it, especially if you control the computer software that carries out the impossible to understand math of RCV. Can you tell I'm not a fan? Navy vet and former Republican State Department official Bobby Charles leads the GOP pack in that race, with the next candidate a full 18 points behind him. So you would think he would come out on top after enough rounds of counting to get to 50% plus one. But we will see. RCV can yield very surprising results. That system, by the way, was originally put in place by Maine voters back in 2016, after Republican Governor Paul LePage was twice elected with less than 50% of the vote, despite being, as we described for many years on this show and at bradblog.com, as the dumbest governor in the United States of America. The system was originally put in place after LePage won his first term in 2010 with just 38% of the vote in a multi-person race that split the results. He then won re-election in 2014 with just 48% of the vote, leading the state to adopt ranked choice voting to, I guess, try and avoid that sort of thing, perhaps to get fewer polls LePage in office. By the way, Des, do you remember how Paul LePage, I think, initially earned that title of the dumbest governor in the nation?
1: I think I do, but why don't you tell it anyway?
0: Well, it was when he was insisting that turbines, wind turbines that generate energy, only turn because they have a gas motor running inside of them.
1: Secret.
0: Yes. So, yeah. Dumbest governor. After the introduction of RCV, Democratic Governor Janet Mills went on to take office in 2018, though the governor's general election actually did not use RCV at the time because the Maine Supreme Judicial Court ruled that RCV was unconstitutional in general election races for governor and for the legislature. Therefore, the winner was determined by simple plurality, but Janet Mills actually cleared the 50% hurdle in her race, so she won a true majority anyway and was then reelected in 2022. We will get back to Janet Mills in a moment, but hey, speaking of Paul LePage, for many years, the nation's dumbest governor, Paul LePage, yes, he's back, and he is now running for Congress, where even he may not be the dumbest in the U.S. House, but we will see. There's a lot of competition there for that title. LePage ran unopposed for the GOP nomination for Maine's second of two congressional districts, the one considered to be the swing district in the state. He will be running in November against one of four Democrats, three of whom are all bunched up at the top of the results right now. So who will win? After a week or two of ranked choice vote tabulation on the Democratic side, that remains anyone's guess. Maine's second district is ranked by the Cook Political Report, however, as likely Republican. But as noted, it's a swing district. And in a big Democratic year, that could be one of the districts that swings back to the blue, especially after voters are reminded of how dumb Paul LePage actually is. In Maine's first congressional district, meanwhile, progressive Democratic incumbent Congresswoman Shelley Pengree, who has served in the House since first being elected in 2008 and whose daughter is now seeking the Democratic nod for governor in the state. She ran unopposed on Tuesday for her party's nomination. It appears that she will face off against retired U.S. Army colonel and business owner Ronald Russell in November in what Cook Political Report describes currently as a solidly Democratic district, where Pengree is almost certain to hold on to her seat this year. And then, of course, in the most closely watched race of the week, combat vet turned oyster farmer turned progressive populist political candidate for the U.S. Senate, Graham Plattner, will, in fact, take on five-term Republican U.S. Senator Susan Collins this November. Barring any other surprises or new shoes that drop, I guess, against the popular, if flawed, Democratic candidate endorsed by, among others, independent Senator Bernie Sanders of neighboring Vermont, Democratic Senators Elizabeth Warren of Massachusetts, Tina Smith of Minnesota, which is significant, in fact, in that she arrived, Tina Smith, in the Senate back in 2018 after replacing Democratic Senator Al Franken, who resigned amid allegations of largely inappropriate touching and kissing during the height of the Me Too movement, though the recently unearthed charges about Plattner's behavior were all in his private life and, he says, among consenting adults. So were any other shoes to drop that, I guess, resulted in Plattner for some reason needing to step out of the race? Well, he would have until July 13 to do so, after which his name would stay on the ballot in the November election no matter what. Now, I only mention that because while the various controversies surrounding his private life, which don't seem particularly disturbing to me, to be frank, especially given what America is now up against and the crimes of the guy who's actually, you know, sitting in the Oval Office and the desperate existential need for this nation to restore a pro-democracy U.S. Senate, Well, there clearly remains a justifiable fear among many Democrats that there could be more to come out of Plattner's background as the contest moves forward towards November. He made his personal flaws a feature in the primary race, a story of redemption after four combat tours in Iraq and Afghanistan as a U.S. Marine and a National Guardsman who came back scarred and emotionally wrecked and suffering from PTSD and self-medicating with alcohol. Well, now the Oysterman argues that while he still struggles, he's cleaned up his life, he's gotten married, he's seeking to create a new chapter as a U.S. senator to help restore a broken nation. That's the argument that he's been bringing to the campaign trail about his life. He hasn't shied away from that campaign trail. Here are a few remarks from Plattner's victory speech to a packed room after winning more than 70% of the vote on Tuesday. His remarks in his hometown of Blue Hill, Maine, on Tuesday night.
2: Over the last 9 months, I have seen Mainers come together behind a vision to take back our power from corporations and billionaires. I love every single one of you, everyone who has shown up at a town hall, who has knocked on a door, who cast their vote, not for me, but for a vision of a life in Maine that you can afford. A life of dignity and a government that actually serves its people. I want to thank our incredible campaign team and all 15,000 volunteers. You have built the most powerful grassroots movement in the history of this state. This is because of you. And when we finally defeat Susan Collins, that will be because of you, too. Redemption is not just some simple or easy destination. It's a journey. I've made mistakes in my life, mistakes that I regret, that I live with, and that I continue to learn from. And I'm still far from perfect. But every day, I wake up and I try to be a little bit better and a little bit kinder than I was the day before. And if you give me the chance, I will be a senator for the people who cannot afford to buy a senator. And any of those who feel let down or disappointed or disillusioned, it is my job to earn your trust, faith, and support. And I will spend every day of this campaign, and if I have the privilege, every day in the United States Senate, doing exactly that.
0: That was Graham Plattner on Tuesday at his victory speech in Blue Hill, Maine. And while there was some question about whether voters would turn to other options on the Democratic ballot after the recent revelations about Plattner's private life in recent weeks, well, with 92% of the tallies in, Plattner received about 72% of the vote among Maine Democrats, followed by termed out Democratic Governor Janet Mills, who had suspended her campaign against the powerhouse campaign of Plattner. She came in second with just over 19% of the vote after noting in recent days that, yeah, she's still on that ballot. She was followed by longshot candidate David Costello, a former state environmental policy advisor and a climate and energy expert. He picked up just 8% of the vote. For her part, five-term Senator Susan Collins, who vowed that she would serve no more than two terms as senator when she first ran for the job back in 1996. Well, she ran for her sixth term of office on Tuesday, uncontested in the GOP primary. She has faced challenges for the job from Democrats many times over the years. She has proven remarkably resilient in the state, which runs to the Democratic left in presidential statewide contests and lately in gubernatorial races, even while repeatedly reelecting Susan Collins over the years. But Collins has not run for office for 6 years now, since the last time she ran for Senate. That was before the overturning of Roe v. Wade and the constitutional right to an abortion that was blocked in no small part thanks to Susan Collins being the deciding vote in the seating of Justice Brett Kavanaugh back in 2018, after she declared that she was confident that Kavanaugh would not actually vote to undermine that right if he was seated. She's also gone on to vote with Donald Trump at least 95% of the time. She has ultimately been a reliable vote for pretty much all of Donald Trump's most corrupt administration officials and his judicial nominees at the federal level. Graham Plattner cited a number of those points in his remarks to supporters at his victory rally on Tuesday, offering a preview of some of what we can expect from his campaign to win. To flip the U.S. Senate seat in Maine against Susan Collins, who he noted, unlike him, has not held a town hall with her constituents in 25 years. Now, Plattner, by contrast, has been barnstorming the state for months now, holding town halls in every part of it, answering questions from any and all, including after the various controversies have come out. Here's what Graham Plattner had to say about Susan Collins on Tuesday.
2: Susan Collins has voted to send billions of our taxpayer dollars to fund other people's wars. Susan Collins, how do you justify closing hospitals in Maine while using our tax dollars to destroy them halfway around the world? If you reflect Maine's values, why are you funding masked agents who are ripping our neighbors off the streets, driving them off in unmarked vans? That is not the freedom that I serve four tours defending. If you are an independent voice, why do you vote with Donald Trump 95% of the time? If you're so bipartisan, why were you the deciding vote to put Brett Kavanaugh on the Supreme Court? The deciding vote to defund our health care and our hospitals. Why did you rubber stamp the greatest redistribution of wealth from the working class to the ruling class in the history of our nation? Susan Collins is only bipartisan when it doesn't matter. Susan Collins calls herself the gold standard of common sense. Common sense would be Mainers not having to choose between seeing a doctor or paying your mortgage. Common sense would be banning billionaires from buying elections. And it would also be giving workers the same seat at the table as CEOs. Common sense would be a minimum wage that's a living wage. It would be keeping our hospitals open and our schools funded and our kids from having to fight in another generation of forever wars. Common sense would be releasing the Epstein files. Should be unafraid of upsetting the wannabe king to whom Susan Collins bows.
0: And by the way, our current forever war in Iran marked its 103rd day today. That was Graham Plattner in Maine on Tuesday night. Kamala Harris defeated Donald Trump in the state of Maine by 7 points back in 2024. Susan Collins won her last re-election race for the Senate back in 2020 by just over 8.5 points. Cook Political Report characterizes the race for U.S. Senate in Maine this year as a toss-up. Should be a fun one to watch, eh, Desi Doyen?
1: Yes, it should. You know, and it's interesting. I've seen a lot of folks very concerned about Plattner as a candidate, but one of the things that jumps out at me is...
0: A lot of Democrats you're talking about
1: yes,
0: who are concerned.
1: Yes, a lot of Democrats who are concerned about Plattner, but I think it's important to remember that Plattner is the person who Maine voters chose. They had already heard about his past, and apparently they already processed it, and they decided that he is the one that they believe is best suited to put together a coalition to win against Susan Collins. He's the one they chose to represent them.
0: Of course. And I think it's, you know, perfectly appropriate during the primary for Democrats to go at each other until they get their candidate. Once they get their candidate, as it seems that they have here, especially with the stakes that we are looking at right now in this nation and in this world, well, that's what we got to work with. I mean, and if it's a choice, you know, as we fight for democracy and survival, frankly, on this planet at all, if Graham Plattner is going to make the difference in the U.S. Senate between, well, at least two more Republican wackos on the U.S. Supreme Court, that alone seems to me to be worth you know, supporting Plattner for.
1: And supporting Maine voters in the person that they chose.
0: That's right. That's exactly it. But, of course, it's not just Maine voters. It affects all of us.
1: Yes, that's true.
0: Because the majority of the Senate, it affects all of us. And with it, as I keep trying to say, the entire world. Anyway, next Tuesday might be a bit of a lighter lift. We will see. There are primary elections in just two states, Oklahoma and Virginia, which sort of seems like it is always having an election in Virginia. I suspect the voters there feel that way as well. So if you live in either of those states or commonwealths, depending on how you want to characterize it, well, time's a-wasting. Get out there and make your voice heard. And when you do, perhaps we will be covering it right here on the broadcast next week. My thanks to our producer, Desi Doyen, and to all of you for spending a portion of your day or night with us. 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And on the social medias, you will find me at The Brad Blog. We'll see you at all of the above. Until we see you here, hopefully tomorrow, I'm Brad Friedman. Good luck, world.

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1: What blue states can learn about soft power from Europe? This is a fascinating topic. And I wanted to dig into it with the guy who wrote about it. He's a journalist, criminal justice researcher, former law enforcement officer, veteran author, runs a newsletter over on Substack called The Existentialist Republic, which you can easily find over there. It's Christopher Armitage. carmitage.substack.com is The Existentialist Republic, and C. Armitage over on Blue Sky. Christopher, welcome back to the program. Always great having you with us. Tell us, what can blue states learn from the European Union about soft power?
2: Well, there's a bunch of levers that have been used for a while with the European Union to help bring democracy and bring anti-corruption measures to other states. And those can be used even within that intra system that they have of government. And so the United States, you know, we have, blue states have incredible power, but we need to be able to leverage that power to help red states clean up their judiciary and clean up their corruption that they face and clean up the and improve their direct democracy, make sure that their voters are not disenfranchised, just like you were just talking about. And so leveraging financial pressure, leveraging our criminal justice system, different types of economic hardball that we can play and constitutional hardball that we can play that mirror the European Union. Those are accessible tools to us.
1: Give me some specific examples.
2: Some specific examples would be, for example, with our economic, with election theft. So we're concerned over federal elections. Every single person I talk to as I travel the country, without exception, is concerned about election integrity. And so at the blue states can pass trigger laws, red line laws that say if certain lines are crossed with our elections and our ability to put people into office and have them get seated at the federal or local level, if our elections are canceled, then we are going to order all employers to move their money and send it to the state rather than the federal government. When they take out those withholdings, those employer withholdings, they send it to the state. The state will hold it and handle disbursement once electoral order has been restored. And so using that soft power of our financial strength means that we can peacefully restore elections.
1: So hang on just a second here. Are you suggesting that individual states have the legal authority to insert themselves between us and the Internal Revenue Service, which is collecting our Social Security and our income tax revenue?
2: So right now, it's a subject of debate. It's a subject of undetermined movement in the federal government. Whether a state can handle disbursement, there are supremacy clause challenges. But the point with that use of soft power and economic leverage is that once the constitutional order has been broken to an extreme enough degree, waiting for civil suits to take effect is insufficient. Constitutional order has been broken so aggressively that states have a duty to pass these sorts of protective red line measures. And that law in particular, I don't think the Republicans who originally wrote it were studying the European Union, but in three different states, Republicans tried to pass laws nearly identical to what I just mentioned under the Obama administration because they were terrified of him stealing elections and wearing tan suits. Now we can apply that same mindset that if the constitutional order is defied to an extreme enough degree, we're going to have the state hold on to that money. And once elections are properly restored, we will release that money. And leveraging our financial strength is one of the greatest tools we have to protect our democracy, especially for blue states.
1: Well, in that context, what sort of interference in elections are you anticipating this year and in 2028?
2: Well, part of what I do when I'm pitching this piece of legislation to elected representatives is, you know, they bring up the same things that you do about the legality of it, is explaining that this is about finding a red line in the sand, because if we don't look at our election, look at the disbursement of funds that we get too, Medicare, Medicaid, some states are working on tax related soft power measures that will help us address more rapidly when the Trump administration, for example, refuses to hand out lawfully allocated funds that were allocated by Congress, how can we leverage our taxes? Because it's insufficient when they withhold Medicare, for example, to say, okay, cool, we're gonna take this to court, and in 6 months we'll get that money back. But in the meantime, we've spent a ton of taxpayer money trying to get our money back, and we've maybe even had people die. There's been pain and suffering that's happened, and that was kind of the point all along. And so when sharing this, I encourage everybody, when you're talking to your elected representatives, you need to say, what's the line in the sand where you need to have a more aggressive response? And step up the power of your responses, because we can't just fight this out in court. And so if we have federal agents in our polling stations, if we have elections canceled, if we have election results that are tossed out, if they're not sitting our elected representatives in a fast enough way, then we need to protect democracy. And this soft power measure says, okay, you have crossed such an extreme line that we need to find any leverage we can, because I think any governor or AG who said that the Supreme Court is currently a neutral arbiter of protecting the Constitution would be laughed out of the room. We need to find additional measures.
1: Yeah, I'm still astonished that the federal government is protecting murderers, hiding them from and the evidence of their crimes from the authorities in Minnesota right now, and that Keith Ellison hasn't gone after these guys. And now they're launching a criminal investigation against Keith Ellison. I'm wondering if that's a preemptive move to try to intimidate him into not going after them. But it seems like the states have been basically rolling over for the federal government with regard to the crimes being committed by ICE. I mean, the Fourth Amendment is unambiguous. You cannot kick in somebody's door, smash the window of their car, or drag them off and put them in jail without a warrant signed by a judge. There's 70,000 people sitting in concentration camps right now, and I doubt even 1% of them are there as the result of a warrant signed by the judge. The Fifth Amendment is unambiguous. It says no person shall be deprived of life, liberty, or property without due process of law. And you got 70,000 people sitting in concentration camps right now who have no access or little access to due process of law. And why are the states not absolutely raising hell about this beyond just words, doing something about it? And if they were to do something about it, what, in your opinion, can they do?
2: Well, that's part of the why the DNC has half the approval rating of Donald Trump.
1: Yeah.
2: And it's because the number one thing, I just saw a Pew poll that said the number one reason that, or the number one thing that voters want from the Democrats is for them to fight more, for them to fight harder. Yep. There's been a deferment. It's a lack of courage, sure, but the lack of courage is very, it's because it's easier to just tell yourself, if you're Keith Ellison or any other AG, that, look, if I go after Trump, I'm going to end up like Letitia James or Fannie Willis. I'm going to end up with them targeting me, targeting my family, targeting my loved ones, targeting my constituents with retribution. And how did that work out for Letitia James? Letitia James she played the playbook the way you're supposed to, with courage, right? She gathered the evidence, she held the case, she put it together, then she waited till the man wasn't president anymore, and then she brought it into court, and after 4 years, she built the case until he wasn't president, and then 4 years later, he gets reelected, and now the revenge tour starts. And who's there to protect Letitia James? So for every other AG, every other law enforcement official, to them, it's very easy psychologically to say, I'm going to focus on these cases that don't bring me heat, and I'm still a good public servant. But the problem is that very rational decision, it kills our democracy dead. Yeah, and we need to be willing to play hardball. We need to be able to find any tool we can, like that European Union style, where we say, no, we're going to leverage things in the direction that they need to go. Because like you said, there's concentration camps. When you're talking about concentration camps, and you're somebody who's in charge of all state law enforcement as a governor, at what point are you going to end up in front of a Nuremberg trial if things straighten out, where they're going to say to you, you knew horrible things were going on in your state. Why didn't you use these different tools, these different levers to do something about it?
1: Yeah, yeah, I get it. And I think that, we talk about calling your member of Congress all the time and give out the phone number for Congress. But one of the most important things people can do right now, I was talking about this morning in the context of what Hawaii just did with elections, you know, with corporate money in elections, is to look up the phone number and contact information for your state representative and your state senator. Over 90% of Americans have no idea who represents them at their state level, and your attorney general, and your governor's office, and lieutenant governor, and reach out to them and demand that they absolutely raise hell. We're talking with Christopher Armitage, the existentialist republic over on Substack. Christopher, we've got a hard break coming up here in about a minute and a half, but your most recent piece, you just posted it a few hours ago at carmitage.substack.com, is states can build their own alternatives to Social Security and Medicaid. You want to give me a quick summary of that?
2: European nations have smaller economies than your average U.S. state. Those nations are able to have social safety nets. And so what we built at the federal level, what FDR built, we can build that at the state level using non-tax revenue streams, tax, also taxing high-income earners and corporations to build a social safety net that's even better than Social Security and Medicare so that we can protect our residents as Republicans launch attacks against these incredibly important programs.
1: Yeah, I think as blue states, if blue states were to start actually doing these things, that they would be setting the example for the rest of the nation that would then, you know, infiltrate itself. You know, the meme or the zeitgeist would hit our national politics and generate. Well, this is what happened in Canada. Saskatchewan was the first state to have a single-payer health care system. And, you know, within a decade, every other state or province in Canada had picked it up and gone for it. Brilliant stuff. Christopher Armitage, Existentialist Republic over on Substack. If you don't subscribe, it's free. You should do so right now. Christopher, thanks so much for dropping by.
2: Thanks for having me, Tom. Take care.
1: Always a pleasure. Great talking with you. This is wild. This is a wild story. You know what viruses and worms are, right? I mean, a virus is something that infects your computer and does something to it. Typically, snatches your passwords or kills it. I mean, I got a computer virus once that bricked my computer. I mean, it ruined it. I don't know what it did, but there was no way to bring the computer back. This was like a decade ago. Worms are sort of like viruses, but they are designed to travel from computer to computer on a network. If you've got, you know, like in your office or even in your home, you've got a Wi-Fi system, and you may have a laptop that you use someplace, you've got a desktop computer someplace else, and your spouse has a computer, and everybody has a phone, and they're all tied into the Wi-Fi network. Well, a worm will, one by one, infect all of those things with essentially a virus. The good news about worms and viruses is that they're stupid, right? They're dumb. They have a single instruction, you know, block access to the keyboard or record every keystroke so that we can grab the passwords and send that information to this particular IP address. The bad news is that this group of scientists, brand new study, it was just published this week. They're calling it a wake-up call for cybersecurity. This group of scientists downloaded a publicly available AI model. There are many of these. I don't know if they're using the Chinese one. That's one of the most popular ones. I think it's called DeepThink or DeepSeek or whatever. But anyway, they downloaded a publicly available AI model. You can put AI on a computer, and you can program it yourself, basically. And they then programmed this AI to create a worm that had AI type intelligence. So normally a worm, you know, would get in, say you get a worm in the mail, you don't know it's a worm, you think it's a PDF file, it's a picture, it's a click here on this link, whatever, you click on it, and boom, the worm is in your computer. And the worm has a single instruction, which is use port 243 to access every other computer on the network, and via that particular port, get into the other computers and grab their passwords. It's got one simple instruction. Well, the problem is if you've got like antivirus software on your computer, port 2-43, and I'm just making numbers up here for, but you get the point, may well be blocked or monitored. And so what this worm does, now this new AI worm, is it goes, okay, let's scan for all of the vulnerabilities in the system. And, oh, there's one right there. Well, let's go after that one. and it figures out if it's programmed to steal data or if it's programmed to brick a computer or if it's programmed to do something else. It figures out how to do it in real time. It learns while it's inside your system. The researchers wrote in this paper that was posted in preprint over at arxiv.org and reported in the New York Times. They said, our results demonstrate the self-sustaining AI-driven cyber threats are no longer theoretical. Now, it's not just like, oh my God, it's going to get into my iPhone kind of thing that people are worried about. This is a quote from the study's authors. And this is very, very sobering. And before I read this quote to you, I'll just tell you a story from when I was writing the book, The Hidden History of Big Brother in America. A good chunk of that book is devoted to how the Russians, Iranians, and Chinese have infiltrated our digital systems across the United States, our networks, and how the Iranians had tried to, one time when we struck them, I don't remember exactly which one it was, you'd have to look in the book, or I'd have to look in the book. There's a very large dam someplace, forgive me for not remembering the name of the dam. It's in Oregon, and it's a big dam, and if that dam were to basically, you know, just suddenly open, which is possible, it would flood downriver towns. You know, thousands of people could die. But there's a similar dam with the same name in New York State, and it's on a little creek that won't affect anybody. And what they did is they grabbed control of the little one in New York State, thinking it was the big one in Oregon, and shut it down. It didn't hurt anybody, but it's like this is a demonstration of what they could do. They can get into your infrastructure, say, or into our infrastructure, into the nation's infrastructure. And so now I'll read you this. This is from the study's authors. Quote, this research uncovered a new cybersecurity threat the world is not prepared to face. With almost every aspect of modern life depending on networked computers, drinking water and waste management systems, access to food and goods, energy, our financial system, communications, healthcare, education, transportation systems, government, and so much more, the risk is enormous. So this is kind of scary stuff. Now, that's kind of the bad news. The good news, I suppose, is that, number one, when they developed this worm, they did it on a computer that was air-gapped. In other words, it was not connected to the Internet. So this particular worm that they created is not going to attack anybody's computer, at least this week. The bad news is pretty much anybody could do this now that the cat is out of the bag. But then the alternate good news is that they are now developing AI security worms that go after AI malicious worms. So soon, presumably, we will have antivirus software or anti-malware and worm software that also learns and observes the behavior of the viruses and worms that are coming at us. So it's like the level of warfare has been raised. But anyhow, just something to keep an eye on, as they say. And then the other thing I want to share with you, and then I'll get to your calls, because it is Anything Goes Friday here, is we had the National Science Foundation put together a project. This was a couple of decades ago, called the Ocean Observatories Initiative. There are 900 instruments located literally all over the world. Most of them are up and down the East Coast and West Coast of the United States. But, you know, some of them are as far away as the waters between Greenland and Iceland. This is principally how we know about the Great Conveyor Belt, which we've talked about on this program many times with Michael Mann, the scientist, the climate scientist, the AMOC, the Atlantic Meridional Overturning Current. This is where the warm water comes from the Pacific, the South Pacific, and goes around the southern tip of Africa, comes up the east coast of South and North America. We call it the Gulf Stream. And then goes out just south of Greenland and there mixes with cold, fresh water coming out of Greenland melt and sinks back down to the bottom of the ocean and then travels back to the Pacific, just reverses the route. And that heat that is brought by that Great Conveyor Belt is what makes it possible to grow crops in Europe right now, because Europe is at a far northern, it's fairly far northern latitude. It's north of me. It's north of us right now. And so we had these 900 instruments that are collecting data on the ocean health, the current patterns, the climate variability, the marine biodiversity. And this is how we know that the AMOC, the Great Conveyor Belt, has been weakening, which could be a very, very dangerous thing for the world. This is how we've been tracking global warming. This is how we know that there's probably this, sometime in the next 6 months, a huge El Nino coming, which could, if it's like the one back in the 50s,

information system that has, for more than a decade, provided crucial data on ocean systems and climate change. The National Science Foundation announced that it had initiated descoping of the Ocean Observatory initiatives. The notice came just days after, and here's the kicker, Trump fired all members of the independent board that oversees the National Science Foundation. So he goes into the National Science Foundation, is running this program that is demonstrating beyond a doubt that climate change is real and there's some very, very dangerous consequences. He fires all the scientists, replaces them with Trump toadies who are loyal to the fossil fuel industry, and they shut down the program that is documenting climate change. Sheldon Whitehouse, who's been a guest on this program many times, Rhode Island Democratic Senator, he said, fossil fuel is heating our oceans by the zettajoule. That's actually a thing. Joules are units of measurement of energy. So Trump's corrupt fossil fuel stooges want to turn off the monitors. That's exactly what's going on. Chris Van Hollen, senator from Maryland, said this is a short-sighted move that will end up costing American taxpayers more, not less. Yeah, we're not going to get warnings of impending, you know, serious changes in climate. The observation sites, the primary ones, are off the coast of North Carolina, Oregon, Washington, and Alaska, as well as the Irminger Sea, which is a sea between Greenland and Iceland. The dismantling of the OOI marks another step in the Trump administration's rollback of science and climate initiatives, a policy that has alarmed ocean scientists and climate experts. Hilary Pilevsky, who's a professor of marine biogeochemistry and oceanography at Boston College, said that rebuilding such a network in the future will be a challenge. Quote, if we want to put the instruments back out again, we need people who know how to do it. And the team that knows how to do it is also being dismantled along with the program itself. This is poison. This is rather disturbing. People are frustrated, angry, and in many cases desperate. I mean, 40% of America can't deal with a $400 expense. 60% of America can't deal with a $1,000 unexpected expense. That's, you know, roughly half of us are just living on the edge, living, you know, just hanging on by our fingernails. And this is the clear result of 45 years of Reaganomics, of trickle-down economics, of so-called conservative economics, of gutting our unions. We, you know, a third of us used to be unionized, which meant unions established what was basically the prevailing wage, the local wage floor, wage and benefits floor that other employers had to compete with. And so they offered union-like benefits. So, when Reagan came into office in 1981, a third of us were in unions. Two-thirds of us had the equivalent of a union job in terms of pay and benefits. Two-thirds of us. And you could be in the middle class, you could buy a home, you could buy a car, you could take a vacation, you could put your kids through college on a single paycheck in 1981. Two-thirds of America. Today, it's 43% of America that can do that, and it requires two paychecks. Because the Republican Party came into power and said, these middle-class people have too much political power, and that's because they have too much wealth. Seriously, Russell Kirk wrote a book about this called The Conservative Mind that conservatives love to call the Bible of the movement. And the way it worked was, you know, in the 1960s, they looked at the women's movement, which was, you know, emerged out of the 1961 legalization of the birth control pill, and said, and, you know, women were saying we want equality across the board, but particularly in the workplace. And that freaked out the men. And then you had the young people, people like myself. I was an anti-war hippie, you know, at SDS in the 60s, and said, you know, these young people are out of control. And they looked at black people, at the civil rights movement, and brown people, at Cesar Chavez, who, you know, has now turned out to be kind of a creep, but in his personal life, but his farm workers union, you know, was organizing Hispanics. And so you had these civil rights movements that, you know, peaked with Martin Luther King and the assassination ultimately of King and all that sort of thing in the 60s.
and many of our cities on fire in every case, by the way. And I think this is really

0: important to note, because the Republicans love to talk about this. When they talk about the 60s, they love to talk about, oh, those black people were rioting all over the country, burning down the city. Every single one of those so-called riots was a response to an incident of police, unprovoked police violence against unarmed black people. Every single one of them. You can go back and look it up. Every single one was a George Floyd kind of thing. But in any case, the Republicans looked at all this, the women, young people, black people in the 1960s, and said, holy cow, these people have too much time on their hands. They have too much money. We've got to impoverish them. And I'm not exaggerating here. I mean, this was literally, William F. Buckley wrote about this in the late 1950s. You know, in fact, he wrote an op-ed for National Review in which he talked about the natural superiority of the white race. These movements, the women's movement, the civil rights movement, and the anti-war movement. You know, John Ehrlichman famously did an interview in which he said, he was asked about Nixon's war on drugs. And he said, you know what that really was? He said, we had two enemies. I'm paraphrasing here, but this is pretty much word for word. He said, we had two enemies, anti-war hippies and black people. And we couldn't outlaw being war or having long hair, and we couldn't outlaw being black. But what we noticed was that a lot of black people were using heroin and a lot of the hippies were smoking pot. And so we super criminalized those drugs so we could break up their meetings and their people, and we could invade their homes and terrorize them and basically destroy their movements. This war against there being too many wealthy middle class people, the middle class being too rich, has been going on since the Nixon administration. But it really went on steroids with Reagan when he declared war on unions in 1981, when in 1983, when he stopped enforcing our anti-monopoly laws and legalized stock buybacks so that executives could basically strip money out of corporations. And that has brought us to the point where people, particularly white people who remember, if not through their own lived experience, but because their parents lived through it, who remember the 50s, 60s, 70s, 80s, when on a single paycheck you could raise a family, buy a house, buy a car every 2 or 3 years, take a vacation and put your kids through college with a single paycheck. They remember that. And they're furious that it's gone. And the result of that is now this study that just came out, this 1 in 3 Americans now say violence is justified for at least one political goal. And the most supportive of violence is MAGA Republicans. Among MAGA Republicans, for Americans who identify as MAGA Republicans, the number who support violence in service of politics climbs past 50%, 53%. 10% of all respondents strongly agree that the current federal administration, that's the Trump administration, quote, should use the military to help enforce its policies in the United States. I mean, it's scary stuff. 35% of Americans said political violence is justified. This is up 3 points from a year ago. People are over it. People are sick and tired of being sick and tired. They're furious that their insurance rates have exploded as a result of, 45 years of the Republican war on us. Back in the 70s, my first really successful business was a little herbal tea company that Terry O'Connor and I started in 1971. And by 73, 74, we had 18 employees. We had it was the Olds Mansion, R.E. Olds, the guy who started Oldsmobile. He had a summer home in Okemos, Michigan. And it was a big old mansion that we rented the whole building and turned it into a factory to bag up herbs, herbal teas and smoking mixtures. And we were able to provide health insurance to every single one of our people. It cost us $35 a month, as I recall, per person. And it was comprehensive insurance. It was through Blue Cross Blue Shield. Because at that time, all three hospitals in Lansing, St. Lawrence, Ingham Medical, and Sparrow were nonprofits because the law required it. And Blue Cross Blue Shield was a nonprofit because the law required it. Well, Reagan did away with that, too. So by the mid-80s, you saw this the beginning of the modern explosion of healthcare costs. So people are looking at this, and they know it wasn't always like this in America. We once had a strong and vibrant middle class, and it's been gutted. It's just been gutted by these Republican policies. And people also realized that there were Democrats who hopped on that neoliberal train as well. You know, Bill Clinton declaring the era of big government is over, and welfare as we know it, it's the end of welfare as we know it. And Barack Obama doing the Affordable Care Act with no public option. I realize Joe Lieberman stabbed him in the back on that, but nonetheless, no public, I think he could have fought for it. No public option, and basically turning most of our healthcare system over to a handful, 7-8 very large, very politically active, very heavily lobbying, spiffing politicians on both parties, health insurance corporations. So people are fried. People are furious. And they're not sure why. That's the amazing thing. Our media just never talks about this. That we are still living, you know, we still don't have an income tax rate that's above 50% for the morbidly rich. Jeff Bezos, these guys, they're paying nothing in income taxes, functionally. Corporations are paying nothing. You know, Amazon last year, I believe, paid nothing in income taxes. This is just wrong. But people don't realize it's the GOP by and large.
1: This is the Tom Hartman Program.
0: And that's why people who speak out, the AOCs, the Graham Platners, the Bernie Sanderses, the Elizabeth Warrens, are so, so popular. Right? Scott in Seattle. Hey, Scott, what's up?
2: Hey, Tom, good morning. I'm calling about Graham Platner and an idea for what he should be running as political ads. Mm-hmm. And I'd simply take a list of who Susan Collins has voted to confirm for their appointments as cabinet members and, you know, maybe a little added stuff to that. And I think it would make the point.
0: I agree. I would add to that she was the deciding vote on Brett Kavanaugh, who voted to end Roe v. Wade. So, you know, and Susan Collins had said that she would defend Roe v. Wade, and of course she didn't. I mean, she played her Republican supporters for suckers, and she's been doing it for years. She also said that she would never serve more than two terms, and she's now running for her sixth term. So, yeah, I'm with you. Scott, thank you. That was a good one. Robin in Berkeley, California. Hey, Robin, what's up?
3: Well, two things. I didn't know you were a ham radio operator, but apparently you are. So
0: yeah, WA8MWL,
3: as we say.
0: Yeah, 73.
3: What is it?
0: WA8.
3: What is it?
0: Whiskey Alpha 8, Mike Whiskey Lewis.
3: Cool. November 6th, Romeo Lima Sierra.
0: There you go.
3: Anyway, that's not the real reason I called. I have been hearing people here and there suggesting that we're in a period somewhat analogous to the days of the UNIVAC computers in terms of these data centers.
0: In the mid-50s?
3: Well, I mean, what I'm saying is that the computers in the mid-50s and the 40s were, you know, room-sized, full of tubes and all that.
0: Sure.
3: And now you carry that kind of power in your cell phone.
0: Yeah.
3: And I thought you had mentioned one day that you had heard about and were going to report back on some new technology that was amazingly going to make it possible to have data center type operations in a much, much smaller size than we can today. Did you ever report back on that? Because I never heard it.
0: There's two aspects to this. The first is just good old fashioned Moore's law, which we've seen in operation since the 40s, which is that, you know, this data scientist Moore, I forget his first name, I think it was David, but I could be wrong, said that every 2 years, computing power will double and prices will cut in half. And it's more or less been true all this time, which is why there's more computing power in your iPhone than there was in the entire Apollo, moon landing mission, including everything on the ground and everything, in the air. So there's that. And frankly, within 2, 3, 4, 5 years, I think just because of Moore's Law, just because of increasing efficiency in chip manufacturing and whatnot, and just a couple of months ago, there was a new type of electron microscope lithography that they're using now, or that they will soon be using to make chips, where they can burn these little patterns into which the pathways in the ICs or in the transistors and whatnot are created, that at the level of single electrons or just a couple of electrons, rather than right now where they're like 10, 15, 20 electrons wide. And so there's that. But then there's also quantum computing. And the biggest quantum computing, the most well-funded quantum computing experiment that I'm familiar with, and I'm not an authority on this, so there may be others, is run by Google. And just a month or so ago, Google announced that they had a very successful experiment with their latest quantum computer. And with quantum computing, you're looking at not a Moore's Law increase. You're looking at, I lack a word. I was going to say logarithmic, but it's even more than, a tenfold or a hundredfold increase.
3: I got one. Moore's Law on steroids.
0: Exactly. Well said, Robin. Yeah. Yeah, there you go.
3: No, you had mentioned, I thought you had heard something specifically about a specific technology that was going to kind of make the idea of having, ginormous data centers kind of obsolete in the near future.
0: Yeah. No, I don't recall.
3: Like maybe that's what you're talking about.
0: I don't recall a specific one. I mean, those two things, quantum computing and just, the advances that are happening every day now. The big chip maker, not NVIDIA. NVIDIA, by the way. Oh, yeah. The one I mentioned last week, or maybe it was the week before, was that NVIDIA just announced, and, they're making these chips that are the size of a surfboard, that are specifically made for AI. They just announced that they have scaled that by about 50%, that they've reduced the size of that by about 50%, which reduces the energy consumption.
3: I saw a picture of an NVIDIA chip or two in an article. But I didn't fully read the articles. I didn't quite get what was going on there. So they've shrunken down what they're doing to a much smaller size.
0: Right, they're not in production yet, but they announced that they've developed the thing and they're now making the machines to make the chips, this next generation of chips. And at that point, every data center only requires half the footprint it has. I mean, I think it's just beginning. I think these things are going to, I think we're going to see a pop, just like we saw with WorldCom back in 1999. I think we're looking at a bubble, just like the internet bubble. Robin, I got
1: to
0: run, but thanks
1: You're
0: for hearing from you.
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0: Jeff in Portland. Hey, Jeff, what's on your mind today?
4: Your piece about the terror from mass thugs and your Hartman report yesterday about the evisceration of truth-telling in the corporate media. They're evidence of the new dark ages Trump's dragged us into.
0: Yeah.
4: But as we know from Bernie, despair is not an option, so we fight on. And I comments about Graham Plattner and Al Franken. Let's remember the woman basically was a Fox News operative. And I'm not saying that's the case with Plattner's situation, but keep in mind he's emerged as a resounding voice against the oligarchy and corporate power, and they would love nothing more to have him just drop out of the race.
0: Yeah, so, and it turns out the one woman who's made the strongest complaints about him, which is that he locked her in a bedroom until she calmed down and that he grabbed her by the shoulders roughly once. She is a Republican operative. I mean,
4: and
0: is upfront about it. By the way, she's not hiding that. Yeah, to her credit.
4: Yeah, and I think Plattner said she's the same one who was saying about the tattoo as well.
0: Yeah,
4: but.
0: Yeah.
4: In regard to corporate power, though, Tom, while we talk a lot about oligarchy and fascism, I don't think we're doing enough to call out the corporatocracy that has taken over our economic and political systems. And, the far from radical Wall Street Journal last Friday had a piece detailing the record divide between corporate profits and worker pay. And as you've said many times, Tom, the classical definition of fascism is emerging of corporate and state power. So I think we need Democrats to talk more about this corporate takeover in conjunction with the corruption of the Trump regime. What do you think? And you know, your buddy on Sirius XM, Dean Obadiah, had a he referred to it in his.

0: News report yesterday is corporate oligarchy. Yep. I think that might be a good phrase to start using. What do you think?
1: Yeah, it truly is, and I agree with your analysis, Jeff. We have become an oligarchy. Citizens United made America into an oligarchy, and pulling back. And the danger of oligarchy is that it is arguably the most fragile political system. It's the most vulnerable. And typically because people don't like oligarchies, people don't like, you know, rich people running the country, and they rebel, they fight back. And so typically when a country becomes an oligarchy, one of two things happens. Either the people successfully fight back, which we saw now just recently in Hungary, and we saw about a decade ago in Ukraine, and we saw briefly in the Philippines back 30, 40 years ago. Either that happens, or the oligarchs and their you know, political frontmen crack down, and you see the kind of, you know, you see a Tiananmen Square kind of situation, or, you know, like you see in Russia, where even old ladies holding blank pieces of paper were arrested and sent off to the gulag. So these are the two options. And, you know, I'm very hopeful that the option of, you know, the oligarchy being reversed is the one that we choose. And I have a very strong feeling that that's the direction we're going. But that is at the core of Graham Plattner's campaign message. And that's one of the big reasons why they're going to do everything they can to take this guy down. Jeff, always great to hear from you. Nice meeting you at that book signing a couple of years ago, I think it was. Thank you for the call.
0: Yeah.
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1: Oh, isn't this sweet? We now learn that the companies that donated to Trump's ballroom, a few million dollars here and there, have gotten over $50 billion in contracts from Trump. Carl in Concord, North Carolina. Hey, Carl, what's on your mind today?
3: I wanted to let people know a really straightforward and simple way of helping their Democratic Party to take over their state house. I did this in 2024. It's really straightforward. All you need is a computer, a spreadsheet, and the internet access and time. You find the candidate that you want to support. You find out what district they're in. You find out what zip codes are in their district. Then you go to the FEC, Federal Election Commission, database. You download all the donations to, say, the Kamala Harris campaign or the last Democratic person to run for senator in your state. You get all this information for each of those zip codes. And then it's just a matter of massaging the stuff using your spreadsheet. And you end up with a list of names, addresses, and proven donors with how much money they have given in the past. You give that to the candidate, and they're able to go out and intelligently start asking for money from these people. I was floored to find out that here in North Carolina, the state Democratic Party does not provide that sort of resource.
1: Really?
3: And it turned out that my candidate, who did not win but came very close, was able to raise $100,000. May not sound like a lot, but the average amount that a candidate gets down here is $60,000. So I increased the amount of money that she got by two-thirds, and that worked out. I gave about 80 hours of time to do this, which works out to me making giving a value of almost $500 for every hour I put into this. It's an amazing return on investment, and I really think it's important for us to start taking the state houses. I wanted people to know just how easy it is to do this.
1: Why is the DNC not doing this for every candidate?
3: I really don't know. I mean, we've got 60 or 70 different districts, so maybe it was just a matter of money, but it's something that anybody can do. You don't have to have great computer skills, and it can make a real difference.
1: I'll bet this is something AI could do.
3: Yeah, I'm sure you probably could if you knew how to program in AI and get your spreadsheets to do that for you. Sure.
1: Yeah. You know, with Claude, you can do what are called projects where you give it a whole bunch of complicated instructions and do this and then do that and then do this and then do that. And then you just send it off, you know, and I'm assuming you can do that with the other AI products, too. I subscribe to most of them. I would be astonished if they couldn't. It's just another. This is This is what makes me crazy about the DNC, you know? It's like they are so stuck in the 20th century. They need to get with it. Carl, thank you. Thank you for that information. That's absolutely brilliant. I appreciate it. Thank you.

0: cruelty.
1: Are today's evil, heartless bastards rebuilding the Confederacy? That phrase comes from a right-wing radio talk show host. Louise and I drove home from the ham radio conference over in Seaside, Oregon, that I mentioned on Friday we were going to go to. And we had a wonderful weekend, by the way. Drove down to Oceanside and, you know, saw the Oregon coast and just had a great time. But anyhow, it was about a two-hour drive home, you know, including stopping in Astoria to recharge the car and stopping in Kalama for breakfast. And on that two-hour drive, we decided, hey, let's listen to right-wing radio. It's been a while since we did that. We used to, you know, back when I used to do a show, also, you know, a morning show on KPOJ here in Portland, as well as the national, we used to do 6 hours of radio every day. Afterwards, we would drive down to Oregon City for lunch, and we'd listen to, you know, Michael Savage or whatever, you know, Rush Limbaugh and stuff like that. So it's been a while. And it was like stepping into a time machine, but not one tuned to, 10 years ago, but one tuned to the 1860s. Sorry. I mean, it seemed like we listened to a bunch of different shows, several of them on Sirius XM, a couple, you know, on local stations. And one host was pounding on, quote, how our tax dollars are being used to support those dirty Somalis in Minnesota who were committing massive welfare fraud that's just fine with Tim Walz and the Democrats. We know now that most of the welfare fraud in Minnesota is committed by white people, just for the record. Louise and I were astonished. We heard another note that immigration across the southern so-called open border during the Obama and Biden administrations, and no, Democrats don't open the border any more or less than George W. Bush did, frankly, or Donald Trump during his first administration. But that so-called open border not only brought us rapists and murderers, but that these immigrants from the South, who are, by the way, almost 100% Catholic, were bringing dangerous ideologies to America. Which is, I think, the Republicans' way of saying their skin is brown. He noted, this right-wing host, he noted that they're wiping out our health care system and depriving good Americans of benefits through their massive fraud. Good white Americans, of course. He also, another host, said these black and brown people are even fraudulently voting. He didn't say black and brown, but it's obvious who he was talking about. Handing elections to Democrats, because that's why Democrats always open the border. I mean, it's just astonishing, the stuff that they're just like literally lying about. And meanwhile, right-wing news sites are bragging right now that under Trump, Vance, and Miller, only white people have been legally admitted to immigrate into the United States over the last 6 months. This is a fact. It's true. Because, as one host said, they are, quote, protecting the integrity of America, which means protecting the racial integrity of America. And this echoes Trump's false complaint that South Africa, that white people in South Africa are experiencing a so-called genocide. And then finally, we heard this one host who proclaimed that I am an evil, heartless bastard because, you know, he's opposed to social programs. He thinks that welfare should come from rich people, not from the government, not with his tax dollars. And then, you know, all these people were calling in afterwards going, I'm an evil, heartless bastard, too. Thank you for telling me. You know, and it was wild. It was wild. And by the way, he singled out when he was talking about the social programs. He literally singled out black Somalis and Puerto Ricans. I mean, you know, they should just rename the show. Hey, racism on parade. Right. I mean, this is the modern version of the language of the white supremacist Confederacy. It was an oligarchic, fascist, race-based movement or government that had finally ended democracy in the South by the middle of the 1850s, seized control of the press, imprisoned its opponents, and then attacked the rest of America trying to end democracy nationally. I mean, I wrote a whole book about this, The Hidden History of American Oligarchy. And what's astonishing is that our mainstream media, much like the Confederate newspapers in the 1950s, never, ever call this what it is. Racism. And it's not like it's not obvious. I mean, Whiskey Pete goes to, fired the black and female flag officers, is blocking the promotions of black and Hispanic officers. And on D-Day, you know, just last week, went to Normandy to lecture Europeans about the brown people they're letting gain refugee status, claiming that soldiers like my dad, who volunteered to fight in World War II, were battling for white supremacy. Here's exactly what he said.
0: It's past time we remember that they who fought at Normandy knew. We remember what they knew. Their legacy demands far more than quiet reflection. It requires our active vigilance. Sadly, today, European beaches are stormed by different dangerous ideologies. Now, that right there is pretty weird, because we stormed the beaches, not the Nazis. The Nazis defended the beaches. But he, you know, he says, sadly, today, European beaches are stormed by different dangerous ideologies. Beaches in Spain, Italy, Greece, and Bulgaria, boats and men arrive. So, just like we did, I guess. When will European capitals do something about that invasion, or is it too late? I pray not, and I believe not. Well, the crowd just groaned. The Klan called themselves a Christian political and social society. They had a famous slogan, all black men are potential rapists, all white women potential victims, which I heard echoed on right-wing talk radio over the weekend. Alexander Stevens, the guy who wrote the and gave the cornerstone speech that kind of kicked off the Civil War, referred to the need to enslave black people and prevent them from participating in society to, quote, protect our form of civilization. Because racial inequality is, quote, fundamentally wrong and a violation of the laws of nature. From his actual speech, it was March 21st, 1861. He said, our new Confederate government is founded upon exactly the opposite idea. Its foundations are laid, its cornerstone rests upon the great truth that the Negro is not equal to the white man, that slavery, subordination to the superior race is his natural and normal condition. This, our new government, is the first in the history of the world based upon this great physical, philosophical, and moral truth. Well, it wasn't the first. I mean, the Romans had slaves, the Greeks had slaves, although mostly their slavery was not race-based. But, you know, it goes on from there. Now you've got Trump, you know, echoing this. Stevens, you know, who gave the cornerstone speech, said that the truth has been slow and it's in the process of its development, like other truths in the various departments of science. He was calling this scientific racism, right? And now you've got Trump saying of Rashida Tlaib and Ilhan Omar, they had bloody, bulging, bloodshot eyes like crazy people, lunatics, mentally deranged and sick, who frankly look like they should be institutionalized and sent back to where they came from. Well, this is just Confederate rhetoric. J.D. Vance went over to Europe, to Germany, to support Alternative for Deutschland, the neo-Nazi party, and gave a very similar speech, you know, trashing the Germans for being upset that Elon Musk was doing Nazi salutes. I mean, what happened was when Putin bombed the crap out of Syria, about a million, you know, 3 or 4 million refugees, some argue as many as 5 million refugees, left Syria and northern Africa, went into Europe. Germany took in a million. Publicly and you know, proudly. And now, as a result, from Sweden to France to Germany to Hungary, where Orban campaigned on building a wall to keep them out, this wave of immigration has led directly to this racist right-wing movement across the continent. And, you know, we've got the same thing here in America because because we changed the law in 1965 to allow brown and black people and Asian people to immigrate into the United States. They had been blocked since 1924. And that explains Trump and Miller's, you know, hysterical racist stuff. So, you know, as fascism expert Ruth Ben-Ghiat notes, their plan is explicitly for America to become a white Christian ethno-state. Evil and heartless, in other words, as the talk show host so gleefully proclaimed that Louise and I listened to yesterday. So the next time you see a media outlet basically whitewashing Trump's racist behavior, I mean, it's just astonishing to me that the media will not call this racism. So the next time you hear that, you know, you hear them doing this kind of racism with a wink and a nod and speaking in code, call them out.
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11: Welcome to This Way Out, the international LGBTQ radio magazine. I'm Brian DeShazer. In the news, Colorado outsmarts the U.S. Supreme Court to restore its conversion therapy ban, while a federal appeals court blocks Trump's transgender military ban. While Pride marches forward in Hungary, Ghana's parliament passes its dreaded anti-LGBTQ law. Then we'll visit a historic queer church that's standing on its rainbow and hear what some people think about the importance of Pride. All that and more coming up on This Way Out.
12: I'm Tanya Kane Perry.
13: And I'm Michael Taylor Gray.
12: With NewsWrap, a summary of some of the news in or affecting LGBTQ communities around the world for the week ending June 6th, 2026.
13: The state of Colorado is defying the U.S. Supreme Court's attempt to protect so-called conversion therapy. Openly gay Colorado Governor Jared Polis signed the new bill on June 1st, making this the second time he has banned the debunked treatment in his state. Polis kicked off Pride Month the same way 7 years ago, outlawing what he dubbed a torturous practice. In April of this year, the High Court declared that the bill was not a viewpoint-neutral policy and ruled that Colorado could not bar therapists from conversion therapy. LGBTQ plus legal groups and progressive lawyers rushed to preserve protections for queer and trans youth, and Colorado lawmakers acted quickly to counteract the Supreme Court's decision. In the rewritten law, mental health providers are prohibited from imposing any predetermined outcome regarding the sexual orientation or gender identity of a patient. In other words, therapists cannot steer minors toward or away from any particular orientation or identity. With some exceptions, the legislation also removes the statute of limitations for malpractice claims tied to conversion therapy. Advocates say that this provision acknowledges the fact that conversion therapy survivors often need years, sometimes decades, to recognize the trauma and subsequently pursue a claim. Colorado now rejoins more than 20 states that ban conversion therapy.
12: Ghana's parliament carried out its threat to further criminalize LGBTQ plus people and their allies, passing the dreaded Human Sexual Rights and Family Values Bill on May 29th. The new bill mandates prison sentences for up to 3 years for individuals who identify as trans, lesbian, gay, bisexual, or queer. Those found guilty of promotion of, propagation of, advocacy for, support, or funding of LGBTQ-related activities can face up to 10 years. The public is required to report suspected queers to the authorities. Ugandan LGBTQ activist Hans Sifuma recently took to the internet, responding to the Ghanaian bill and the increase of similar anti-LGBTQ laws in other African countries.
14: And all African leaders are quiet in whatever is happening. Most of them are claiming that these laws are here to protect the children of Africa, which is totally wrong. These laws are not here to protect anyone. These laws are here to erase the humankind, to erase nature.
12: President John Mahama is making sure the bill receives extra scrutiny before he signs it into law. His predecessor, President Nana Akufo-Addo, declined to approve a similar law in 2024 due to multiple lawsuits in the Supreme Court. In a written memorandum, Human Rights Watch detailed the bill's violations of provisions in the African Charter on Human and People's Rights, the International Covenant on Civil and Political Rights, and other international legal documents binding Ghana. However, Mahama is expected to approve the measure, which is supported by a cross-party group of members of parliament.
13: The Trump administration ban of transgender troops has been ruled illegal. A 2025 executive order declared that military personnel with what it called a history of gender dysphoria were unfit to serve. However, a three-judge panel of the U.S. Court of Appeals for the District of Columbia found the banning of transgender people from the military to be illegal, calling it arbitrary and based on animus. Currently serving transgender troops may remain in the U.S. military, but the armed services can continue to block the enlistment of transgender individuals. The court's rebuke comes after U.S. Defense Secretary Pete Hegseth implemented the executive order last year, mandating the removal of 1,000 transgender service members. Hegseth also issued a policy disqualifying trans people from enlisting. After this recent ruling, he vowed in a social media post that an appeal to the ruling is forthcoming. The case seems likely to end up in the conservative majority U.S. Supreme Court.
12: Hungary's Pride Parade ban is over. The ban was put in place under far-right Prime Minister Viktor Orban in 2025. Last year, more than 100,000 people defied the ban and participated in the Budapest Pride Parade, harkening back to the protest's origins of Pride. The event became one of the largest protests against Orban. Budapest Mayor Gerge Karácsony opened the way to last year's parade by declaring it a municipal event, untouched by the federal law. He was charged in connection with helping organize the alleged illegal parade. Prosecutors backed down and dropped the charges this week. They cited the landmark ruling of the Court of Justice of the European Union that Hungary's anti-LGBTQ plus laws were in violation of EU rules. The Budapest Metropolitan Police has approved the 2026 Budapest Pride Parade and also has issued restrictive orders in relation to three counter-demonstrations. Orban was resoundingly defeated in April. There may be a shift in Hungary's LGBTQ plus policies under new Prime Minister Péter Magyar. The rally is set to take place on June 27th. Budapest Pride announced on social media, "We will march freely in fresh air for our rights, for the democratic Hungary."
13: Russian authorities continue to crack down on LGBTQ groups. The global watchdog group Human Rights Watch has flagged 9 bans of LGBTQ groups in the country in the past 3 months. Included in the recent bans are community centers, LGBT media outlets, non-governmental rights organizations, and more. At least 9 individuals have been convicted on criminal charges based on allegedly leading organizations, sharing content, organizing drag shows, conducting activism, or supporting same-sex dating. At least 25 others are facing criminal charges. In May, a 13-year-old Russian student was prosecuted for LGBT propaganda and displaying extremist symbols after sharing an unidentified video with his classmates. The escalating repression follows the 2023 Supreme Court decision to outlaw what it described as the international LGBT movement. By defining that alleged movement as extremist, they have opened the floodgates to the arbitrary prosecution of LGBTQ+ people and their allies. Hugh Williamson is the Europe and Central Asia director at Human Rights Watch. He warns Russian authorities are intensifying their criminalization of those who provide critical support to the very LGBT people they have systematically persecuted. Russia's criminal code states that participation in organizations banned as extremist carries penalties of up to 6 years in prison, while leading such an organization carries up to 12 years. Donations to such organizations are punishable with up to 8 years in prison. Repeatedly displaying a rainbow flag or other such extremist symbols, and you might find yourself in jail for up to 4 years. Human Rights Watch urges other governments to support Russian LGBTQ groups and activists, while also enabling them to continue their work from abroad.

0: And finally, New York City politicians are once again flying fiercely in the face of the Trump administration's anti-queer attacks, this time with the City Hall's first ever Pride Ball. The ballroom culture of the city was honored in a Battle of the Boroughs hosted by the LGBTQIA+ caucus on June 2nd. The event also featured three honorees, Hari Neff, Asha Lyons, and Ricky Mananzala. Each applauded for their advocacy for the LGBTQ+ community. The ballroom scene, led by Black and Latino LGBTQ communities, continues to be a space for creative expression and belonging, and the New York City Pride Ball appears to be no exception. In the People's Chamber, the patterned red carpet became a runway for ballroom performers representing the five boroughs of New York City. Judging positions were held by council members and cultural leaders. Ballroom is a descendant of the vibrant Black LGBTQ cultural force of the Harlem Renaissance. Harlem is considered to be the birthplace of voguing. However, on June 2nd, it was the Bronx that took the crown.
1: That's News Wrap, global queer news with attitude, for the week ending June 6, 2026. Follow the news in your area and around the world. An informed community is a strong community.
0: News Wrap was written by Jeb Bakke, produced by Lucia Chappell and Brian DeShazer, and brought to you by you.
1: Thank you. Help keep us in ears around the world at thiswayout.org, where you can also read the text of this newscast and much more. For This Way Out, I'm Michael Taylor Gray. Stay healthy.
0: And I'm Tanya Kane Perry. Stay safe.
2: Hi, this is John Cameron Mitchell, the writer-director of Hedwig the Angry Inch and Short Bus. And you're listening to This Way Out, the international weekly radio magazine for all our sexually diverse communities.

0: There are Pride events happening all over the world, but one caught our ear that symbolizes the reason for the season. Founders of Metropolitan Community Church, or MCC, unveiled the Rainbow Liberation Steps on May 17. The wide front stairs of the 1920s Romanesque Revival Building have become a permanent multicolored public art installation celebrating LGBTQ+ freedom, visibility, and community. Now located in the Los Feliz neighborhood of Los Angeles, California, Founders MCC originated in the LGBTQ community in 1968 and has grown into a global Christian denomination. That denomination is known as a champion of human rights, serving marginalized communities in some of the most difficult places in the world. The Rainbow Liberation Steps were created in collaboration with artist Lynn Segerblom, co-creator of the original Rainbow Flag. Artists, activists, faith leaders, and community members joined the dedication ceremony to count the steps in the continuing struggle for LGBTQ+ liberation. Los Angeles City Council member Nita Rahman.
1: As we approach the 50th anniversary of the Rainbow Flag, the Steps to Liberation art installation publicly symbolizes and demonstrates a resilience against those who want to make certain communities invisible. And we are seeing that all too often across the country today. Speaking on behalf of Council District 4 and the City of Los Angeles, I want to say I stand with you in saying we will not let that happen.
0: Reading MCC founder Reverend Troy Perry's comments, his husband, Philip Ray Diebliek.
2: I tell groups of young LGBTQ+ people to be yourself. Flaunt it. Coming out of the closet is the best thing you can do. Whether you come out fast or slow, just come out. If you're going to do it, now is the time. I'm so proud of the young people who are using the internet, TikTok, and YouTube to make a difference for us. Your siblings are looking for you. Don't give up the fight. Organize, organize, organize. I love the Pride flag. I love that we're getting ready to celebrate the 50th anniversary of that symbol of our freedom, along with our steps of liberation that we dedicate today.
0: President Emeritus of Christopher Street West, Gerald Garth.
3: My name is Gerald Garth. I serve as the President Emeritus of Christopher Street West, and it's truly an honor to stand with you at Founders Metropolitan Church for this powerful unveiling. On behalf of the board and staff of CSW, I bring greetings, gratitude, and deep appreciation as we gather to honor legacy, courage, faith, and movement history. For more than five decades, Christopher Street West, the organization behind LA Pride, has worked to celebrate, uplift, advocate for, and protect LGBTQ+ communities. Since 1970, CSW has carried forward a mission rooted not simply in celebration, but in liberation. Because Pride began as a protest. It began with people who were tired of hiding, tired of being criminalized, tired of being rejected by government, society, and even the church. And yet in the midst of all that rejection, there were visionaries who dared to create spaces of affirmation, belonging, and hope. One of those visionaries was Reverend Troy Perry. Today, we pay homage to Reverend Troy, not simply as a founder, but as a freedom fighter. At a time when LGBTQ+ people were told they had no place in the church, Reverend Perry boldly declared that God's love included us too. Yes, that was revolutionary. He did not wait for permission to affirm people's humanity. He built what did not exist. He created sanctuary where there was exclusion. He created ministry where there was condemnation. He created a community where there was isolation. And through that vision, Metropolitan Community Churches became a lifeline for countless LGBTQ+ individuals around the world. We have to remember that era in which Reverend Troy began this work. This was a time when coming out could cost you everything. Your family, employment, your safety, your reputation, sometimes even your life. And yet Reverend Troy stood publicly, unapologetically, and faithfully in his truth. And I stand on your shoulders. We stand on his shoulders. That took extraordinary courage, and his impact stretched beyond the pulpit. Reverend Troy helped organize the first Pride marches here in Los Angeles. He understood that visibility itself was resistance. that marching was ministry, that showing up publicly as LGBTQ plus people was an act of liberation. Those early marches were not corporate sponsored. They were demonstrations. People marched knowing that they might be mocked, harassed, arrested, or worse. But they marched anyway. Because leaders like Reverend Troy believed future generations deserved better than silence and shame. And as a faith leader myself, I especially honor what Reverend Troy represented spiritually. He challenged the dangerous idea that queerness and faith could not coexist. He reminded people that LGBTQ plus individuals are not outside of God's love. We are a part of the divine story as well. That witness still matters, especially now, because pride continues to be important precisely because the struggle for dignity and equality continues. Even today, there are classrooms, legislation, leadership, and history itself that depends on our presence. And I know all too well that people will try to write history, your history, without you. They will shift narratives. They will minimize contributions. They will attempt to erase the very people who carried movements forward, which is why places like this matter, why memorials like this matter, why preserving our history matters. About the past, it is about protecting truth for the future. Today, these steps to liberation stand more than a monument. They stand as a testimony to resilience, to faith, to protest, and to people like Reverend Troy Perry who dared to walk forward when the path ahead was uncertain. Today, we honor history as we continue to make history.
0: MCC Minister of Social Justice, This Way Out's own Lucia Chappell.
4: Step by step, we have climbed out from the most ancient closets. With every step out of medieval monasteries and nunneries, step by step, we have trod over veiled biblical references, crawled around clobber passages. With every step, we have wandered into renewed revelations, pulling other churches along as they were ready to take their next step. Step by step, from Compton's cafeteria riot in 1966 to the Patch Bar Flower Power protest in 1968, from the Stonewall Rebellion in 1969, we learned to stand up for each other. We learned to stand. With every step, we marched for sex law reform, for basic human rights, for teachers to teach, for students to be safe, for marriage equality. Step by step, as lesbian Avengers and lavender ladies, with every step over quicksands of hate, stepping and running and kicking when we had to, stepping up to new ground, new genders, new colors. Step by step, beside pastors for each season, Troy Perry, Lee Carlton, Jim Sandmeyer, Don Peterson, with every step beside Jerry Ann Harvey and Nancy Wilson, with Neil Thomas and Keith Mazingo. Step by step, from pillar to post, from Huntington Park to the 22nd and Union, with every step walking through fire, past the upstairs lounge to Hill Street, climbing higher and diving deeper. Step by step, to Culver City and West Hollywood, dying of AIDS and living with hope, with every step that moved us again from Franklin to this place, this time, a land of milk and honey, a land of liberation, step by grueling,

0: African Americans back to the slavery time. So who do you think they're coming after next? Because they already want to come after same-sex marriages and take that away. I think the young kids need to teach them what history we went through, because I don't think they think it's tough. They haven't seen tough yet. You know, I understand them coming out, and especially if they have parents that were not, you know, that really just hated them for being gay and stuff. But that's what I would tell them, you know, tell anybody. Pride is more relevant. We need to divorce ourselves from the corporate world. We really do, because the corporate world is not. We can probably find some corporations, yes, but a lot of them now have bended the knee.
1: As long as we have people that work against pride, then it's very relevant. It's like any major, people want to stand up for what's right, and if they don't, that's what pride's about. Stand up for what's right until the day we're all equal.
2: Okay, the price is the freedom I have to say how I am, how God created me, how Lord loved me. That's the price for me. I'm gay, and I'm very proud of that. I'm a girl of God.
3: El orgullo gay es necesario en estos días todavía, porque seguimos siendo oprimidos en estos tiempos. Así es que el mes del orgullo es importante cada año para salir a celebrar y decir al mundo quiénes somos.
4: Pride is always going to be relevant. We are in a growing community, and we need to remember that and pass it on to generations that are coming up. They need examples of our community and stuff, and it helps us grow and give them a foundation of who we are and where we come from and where we can go.
5: Yeah, I guess I did think for a while that pride was no longer relevant because we were out and we were accepted, but we were only accepted by a few, and there were a bunch of people who really didn't accept us, so we had just, like, we'd quieted them. We had shut them up, and we didn't change how they felt, though. So there's a lot of people, again, who are being oppressed, being told horrible things like God doesn't love you and God's going to torture you forever, and we need to make sure, especially as the queer church, we need to make sure that we're out there and we're counteracting that message. So it's very important not only that Pride exists, but that Founders MCC or all MCCs are out at the Pride events and sharing our message. And again, there's a whole lot of surviving that's going on again, and I think it's important not only to have the pride, but like that we have the multi-generations there to share the message of what we've been through in the past and how we got through it in the past, so that people who are going through it now and it might be new to them and they've never felt this before, they can have the stories of the people who've been through this before, and we made it through, and we are still out there, and we're still proud, and we're still showing off and being fabulous.
6: Pride was originally a march. It was a protest, and we have not arrived anywhere. There's no destination for freedom and comprehensive liberation. So, of course, there's more ways for us to go. So I think this year in particular, we are reminded that it's not just about the celebration. It's always about the celebration of ourselves. But, you know, the celebration of having arrived, misnomer. However, I think a lot of folks this year are understanding and remembering that it is about protest. It's about systemic change. And so we're getting back to the heart of that, the social justice piece, the socioeconomic justice piece of it all. And the community care network building. I think we're seeing more of that now coming from the intersectional, you know, marginalization that I live as a Black queer, you know, non-binary person. I've always seen it, and now people are seeing it for themselves and believing it. And I think, yeah, we're locating that empathy at the epicenter of social justice. And so, yeah, the enemy is someone whose story you have yet to hear, you know, and someone who you have yet to see as your other self. And so we got lots more work to do.
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0: nonprofit Overnight Productions. NewsWrap was written by Jeb Bakke, edited by Lucia Chappell, and read by Tanya Kane Perry and Michael Taylor Gray. Brian DeShazer and Lucia Chappell produced the Pride feature. Maggie Szabo and the Trans Chorus of Los Angeles and the Portland Lesbian Choir performed some of the music you heard, and Kim Wilson composed and performed our theme music. 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
2: Hallelujah.
3: Oh, sorrow and helplessness. In this next half hour, hello, this is Reverend Billy from the Earth Church in New York. Thanks for being with me. In this next 29 minutes, let's inhabit the common sense of survival, peace. Capital P-E-A-C-E. It's not really close at hand right now, but let's take it into our hands. It's there for us. It's in our bodies. It's in the survival part of our bodies. Long ago evolution. We want peace. Let's make that decision right here at the top. We want peace. Now, the vengeful tribal memory of historical abuses, it's all understandable. And as I speak now, this weekend, of course, the protests will continue. But let's now, for this half hour, let's just give ourselves the job of remembering and then re-operating inside of peace as a way of living and doing something with our hands and our minds as a practical thing to apply. Because peace has become this brilliant bird of paradise. Deep in the woods, we can't see it, we kind of hear it singing, but it's way in the distance. Speaking of peace singing, let's go to the people who were teachers of peace in the past and remember them. Remember their brave souls and how they lifted voices for us. You know, I'm thinking of Nina Simone and Joan Baez, and I'm thinking of Nelson Mandela and Johnny Cash, and you know, sometimes peace came in friendships. Nina Simone and James Baldwin, Bishop Tutu and Nelson Mandela. I'm thinking of Johnny Cash and Bob Dylan. Let's remember when peace was solid like that. A way of speaking and singing, a way of being together, where we had this resistance to the bullet and the bomb. Shall we do that? Shall we go there and just reignite in our body's memory that common sense of survival? Somebody give me a peace hallelujah today. Earth hallelujah. Yeah.

If I had thought at some point that we were going to make everything better by singing We Shall Overcome, I would have been really in distress now, but I was had the right people to train me, to teach me that you overcome a little bit at a time, and we overcame a lot, and now there's been a big slide. All the more important to keep working and doing your part in what I call it's like an oasis of sanity.

0: I come to this magnificent house of worship tonight because my conscience leaves me no other choice. I join you in this meeting because I'm in deepest agreement with the aims and work of the organization which has brought us together, clergy and laymen concerned about Vietnam. The recent statements of your executive committee are the sentiments of my own heart, and I found myself in full accord when I read its opening lines. A time comes when silence is betrayal. That time has come for us in relation to Vietnam. The truth of these words is beyond doubt, but the mission to which they call us is a most difficult one. Even when pressed by the demands of inner truth, men do not easily assume the task of opposing their government's policy, especially in time of war. Nor does the human spirit move without great difficulty against all the apathy of conformist thought within one's own bosom and in the surrounding world. Moreover, when the issues at hand seem as perplexing as they often do, in the case of this dreadful conflict, we are always on the verge of being mesmerized by uncertainty, but we must move on. And some of us who have already begun to break the silence of the night have found that the calling to speak is often a vocation of agony, but we must speak. We must speak with all the humility that is appropriate to our limited vision, but we must speak. And we must rejoice as well, for surely this is the first time in our nation's history that a significant number of its religious leaders have chosen to move beyond the prophesying of smooth patriotism to the high grounds of a firm dissent based upon the mandates of conscience and the reading of history. Perhaps a new spirit is rising among us. If it is, let us trace its movements and pray that our own inner being may be sensitive to its guidance.
1: Okay. We are very, very happy and excited to have our next guest back with us here tonight. He is truly a legend in the music world, and tomorrow night this man will be playing the big Bob Dylan tribute taking place at Madison Square Garden here in New York City. Ladies and gentlemen, as I said before, quite a pleasure to welcome him back to the program, the man in black, Johnny Cash. Johnny!

0: Man, the Reverend back again. Peace is always right here inside. And it's been far away from us. The peace movement is not something that people have been repeating. It's not on our lips. But now more than ever, it needs to be reclaimed. You with me? Peace is a sensual gift that comes with the gift of life. It's a sensual life. It's loving communities. It's loving relationships. And the more you do peace, the more peace keeps peacefully moving into other people's souls. And eventually the people with the weapons and the guns and the explosives, they put those weapons down. Now we know what we're up against. You and I are the innocents. We are not armed. We're the people trying to protect our children. We're the people trying to find a place that's safe. We know the petro personalities and religious fundamentalists and racists. We know they're coming to get us. They have belief systems that are armed. We know them. And we confront them with our new ways of living, new ways of deploying innocence. We're not just running away anymore. We protest with our newfound peace movement. And the killers will become lovers because they'll be overwhelmed by innocent life. They're not as powerful as the earth. And we are the earth. Earth-alleluia. Peace-alleluia.
1: Hello, welcome to News from the Natural World. I'm Savitri D. Europe is experiencing a so-called heat dome as warm air from northern Africa pushes temperatures well above normal levels for the month of May. The UK reported its hottest ever day for the month of May at 95 degrees Fahrenheit in southwest London, breaking a record of 94.7 degrees Fahrenheit set at the same location the day before. France has also logged the two hottest ever days in May and said that the heat wave could last throughout the week, predicting temperatures could go as high as 102 degrees Fahrenheit in some areas. French authorities on Tuesday reported at least 7 deaths linked to the heat wave, 5 of which were drownings, as many people sought relief at water spots. Authorities in Britain said 4 teens had drowned in England since Sunday. A record May temperature of 83 degrees Fahrenheit was recorded at 2 of Ireland's weather stations amid the current blast of heat. Europe is warming faster than any other continent, closely followed by Asia, with North America in third place, according to data from the U.S. National Oceanic and Atmospheric Administration. There are now more than 1,000 suspected Ebola cases in the Democratic Republic of Congo and at least 246 deaths. Neighboring Uganda has reported 9 confirmed cases and 1 death. Medecins Sans Frontières Deputy Director Dr. Alan Gonzalez said never before had so many cases been recorded so soon. Gonzalez added that containment efforts and humanitarian aid deliveries were being delayed by major constraints, including border and airport closures. Ongoing conflict in the Democratic Republic of Congo is also significantly hampering the Ebola outbreak response. As of the 27th of May, 2,635 known contacts have been listed in Ituri and North Kivu provinces. When the loss of a queen wasp triggers a power struggle and social turmoil, colonies can survive the upheaval thanks to so-called compensatory wasps that pick up the slack. A new study focuses on cooperative societies of tropical paper wasps found in the Caribbean, where many individuals live together, but reproduction is controlled by a single dominant female. When a queen is removed, aggressive interactions between females escalated as multiple wasps competed for reproductive dominance, and the colony's usual social networks rapidly broke down. Rather than a smooth transfer of power, succession involved a period of intense chaos and conflict involving many group members. Despite this turmoil, the wasp colonies did not collapse. Instead, stability was maintained by a distinct group of individuals the researchers term compensators. These compensators avoided engaging in aggressive conflict and power struggles, and instead increased their investment in essential tasks such as foraging and brood care. By ensuring that food continued to reach developing offspring, they helped maintain societal function through periods of intense social turmoil. The compensators did not appear to be biologically different from those engaging in fighting, which the researchers say suggests their behavior may reflect strategic decisions rather than fixed roles. If a hungry caterpillar starts to chomp on the succulent leaves of a common bean plant, a highly sophisticated defense system kicks into action. The bean plant sends out a chemical distress signal that summons predatory wasps to its aid. A study published in the journal Science Advances reveals how the plant pulls off this trick. As the insect eats, fragments of plant proteins are broken down in its gut, leading to the formation of inceptin, a small peptide. The caterpillar then deposits this molecule back on the leaf through its oral secretions. A sensor on the surface of the leaf, called the inceptin receptor, recognizes the molecular signature of inceptin even at low concentrations. This triggers the plant to release volatile chemicals into the air, attracting nearby predatory wasps. Over millions of years of evolution, the stinging insects have learned to associate these airborne chemicals with a food source, and they swoop in to take the caterpillars out. A sweeping new study of wild snakes in the southeastern United States has revealed a hidden health crisis. Researchers found that many snakes are carrying multiple infections at once, with a dangerous fungal disease called ophidiomycosis, or snake fungal disease, emerging as one of the biggest threats. Pygmy rattlesnakes appeared especially vulnerable, frequently infected with both the fungus and a parasitic snake lungworm. The researchers discovered that 80% of the snakes carried infections. The most widespread pathogen was the bacterium Salmonella enterica, which appeared in 63% of the snakes. Another common infection came from Hepatozoon, a tick-borne parasite found in 53% of the animals. Scientists also detected antibiotic-resistant Mycoplasma in 18% of snakes. These bacteria can cause upper respiratory illness and had never been reported in wild snakes in the United States. Many snakes were carrying more than one pathogen at the same time. A casual walk through an Ithaca cemetery led to the discovery of a gigantic hidden bee population. Roughly 5.5 million ground nesting bees packed beneath the soil. Scientists believe it may be one of the largest bee aggregations ever documented and say the insects are crucial pollinators for apple orchards and other crops. The bees have likely lived there for more than 100 years, thriving in the cemetery's undisturbed sandy soil. The insects were identified as Andrena regularis, commonly called the regular mining bee, a solitary wild bee species that nests underground and helps pollinate crops and wild plants. Although honeybees receive most public attention, about 75% of bee species are solitary ground nesters, like Andrena regularis. A mysterious, small blue octopus discovered nearly 6,000 feet beneath the waters of the Galapagos Islands has officially been identified as a brand new species, about the size of a golf ball. The tiny creature stunned researchers during a deep sea expedition when it suddenly appeared on camera, crawling across the ocean floor near an underwater mountain. The newly described species was announced in the journal Zootaxa after researchers confirmed that the unusual octopus had never been documented before. The animal was first spotted during a 2015 deep sea expedition aboard the exploration vessel EV Nautilus. The scientists' immediate reactions were captured in the expedition's audio recordings. "He's tiny. It's blue." The creature has blue flesh and large eyes and could easily fit in the palm of a child's hand. It is called Microelodon galapagensis. Scientists have uncovered a surprising navigation system in pigeons, iron-filled immune cells in the liver that may act like tiny magnetic sensors. The discovery could solve a decades-old mystery about animal navigation and reveal an unexpected connection between immunity and sensing the environment. Researchers found that these cells, called macrophages, accumulate iron while breaking down old red blood cells. The iron gives the cells unique magnetic properties that could allow them to respond to the planet's magnetic field. On overcast days, when the sun was hidden, pigeons that lacked the macrophages lost their sense of direction and had difficulty navigating home. On sunny days, however, they successfully returned, likely relying on the sun as a navigational cue instead of Earth's magnetic field. These findings suggest that birds use both magnetic information and solar cues to orient themselves during flight. And now, the sounds of extinction, the Dartford warbler. The Dartford warbler is a silvid warbler in the passerine family from the warmer parts of Western Europe and Northwestern Africa. It is a small warbler with a long, thin tail and a thin, pointed bill. They are mostly insectivorous, eating caterpillars, butterflies, beetles, and spiders. Dartford warblers almost died out in the United Kingdom in the severe winter of 1962-1963, when the national population dropped to just 10 pairs. This small, sensitive bird almost died out again after huge heath fires in 1975 and 1976, when virtually every juvenile failed to survive their first year. After a near total collapse, the Dartford warbler is making a comeback in the English countryside with 264 pairs counted in 2025, a 45% increase in just 5 years. And hear the sound of the Dartford warbler.

And so it's time to say goodbye. Here we are in this crisis. I hope that some of the thoughts that I've had about peace, you feel good about it and feel encouraged and see a way forward. It's a time of sorrow, but it's also a time for a lot of people of just a hopelessness. And let's be realistic. I mean, that is, it just doesn't seem like the human race is learning and going forward sometimes. The peace movement is an evolutionary movement because peace changes and grows. And war is not that. War takes us backwards into hatred and fear. Well, it's 3 a.m. here in New York, and I'm going to sign off now. It's Thursday night. I've got to go into Times Square today and preach peace with my friend Teodros Tamrit. And we will then sail into our Sunday performance with the Stop Shopping Choir. I know that people will find their way back to peace. I have that faith. And I know that you can't say peace enough. You can't, it's all over the sky. It's in the soil. It's growing in the trees. It's the force. Like the old Star Trek thing. I mean, Star Wars. Couldn't they give it a better name? They use that idea of the force. The force is peace. And we will learn it from each other. We'll share it. And we will go forward. And we have that. We have that faith. And I want to thank the people that contributed today, but I'm saying goodbye before I know exactly what's going to be in the show today. Jason Candler will be putting it together today, and I'll be on the phone with him. Savitri D will have the news. We'll try to get talk today on the phone with Joan Baez. And I hope that our famous peace friend will find a good song today. Let me just thank her, whether she's in this 29 minutes or not. Thank all the other people who did contribute. The Stop Shopping Choir, Jason and Savitri. Well, let's end today. Say goodbye. Peace, hallelujah.

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Good evening, and welcome to the Saturday Night Oldies Party right here on WRFZ 106.3 FM in Rochester, New York. I'm the Maz, and you know who that was? That was Gary Lewis, son of Jerry Lewis, the comedian and actor. Gary Lewis and the Playboys starting off our show tonight. That song was recorded in 1965, and that happens to be one of our two themes tonight. Songs recorded in that year, and songs with mourning in the title. So we got a bunch of requests coming up, people listening all over the country. I'm excited. Let's get on with it. A song with mourning in the title. Here's Oliver. Good Morning Starshine. It's the Saturday Night Oldies Party.

Yeah, it's the Saturday Night Oldies Party here on WRFZ 106.3 FM in Rochester. I am the Maz. Thanks for listening. Two themes tonight, the year 1965 and songs with mourning in the title. And then just to thoroughly confuse people and mix things up, we also throw in some random other tracks, soul, country. You're going to hear a lot of different things tonight, including a lot of requests, people listening all over the place. Here's one that's not on the list, but a great song by a great band. The OJs, Backstabbers, yeah.

Yeah, from their record, Summer Days, what is it? Right here. Summer Days and Summer Nights, 1965, the Beach Boys, led by the genius Brian Wilson. I'm reading here that that song took 44 takes to get it the way Brian wanted it, plus with all the instrumentation and arranging and the wall of sound musicians there from the Wrecking Crew, an amazing song by Brian and the Beach Boys. Yeah, on our theme tonight, songs recorded in 1965. Coming up next is a song, requested by my lovely sister Tammy. And the thing about this show that I love is people will often suggest music or songs that I'm not familiar with, which is a great way to broaden your musical scope. And so this is a song that her husband Daryl sent to her when they were dating, and they celebrated their 20th anniversary, I believe, late last year. Wonderful couple, my great sister Tammy and her wonderful husband Daryl. Here by Steve Holly is a song called Good Morning Beautiful.

Yeah, from the album Blue Moon in the year 2000. That's Steve Holly, Good Morning Beautiful, requested by my beautiful sister Tammy, listening in Knoxville tonight. Thanks, Tams. Pivoting from one beautiful woman to another, we have something going out to my wife, Jane. I try to dedicate a song to her each week that I'm on here. And this is from a mixtape that we made back in the day when cars had cassette players in them. And we would take long road trips and we'd make up mixtapes with different artists and songs that were our favorites. And this one is one of our favorites, one of our favorite artists and one of our favorite songs by them. And Janie loves this artist, and so do I. Well, here's Kenny Loggins, Celebrate Me Home. Love you, honey.

an easy highway, traveling where the westerly winds can fly. 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

I just love her. British chanteuse Petula Clark with Downtown, recorded in 1965. One of our themes tonight on the Saturday Night Oldies Party. I'm the Mass. Thanks for listening, folks. Coming up next is a request from Jody, listening out in St. Louis tonight. And here, another song that I'm not familiar with, a band that I really enjoy, the Bee Gees. This song is under our theme, songs with the word mourning in the title. And I know a lot of their hits. This one I'm not familiar with, but I dig it already. It's going out to Jody. Here is, okay, cue it up here, Bri. Where is it? Give me 1 second. There it is. Morning of My Life, Bee Gees, going out to Jody tonight.

Beautiful. Beautiful, Jody. Thanks for that request. Morning of My Life, one of our themes tonight on this Saturday Night Oldies Party. You're here with the Maz. Now we're going to step away, mix it up, turn on the old Wayback Machine, and here's Ghetto Child. From the Spinners.

the smooth, smooth soul sounds of the great William Smokey Robinson Jr., age 86 and is still out there performing. He's quite the phenomenal. He was a chief songwriter for Motown Records and formed that group and led that group for 15, 20 years. And then he became Motown Records vice president. And he's had a long and illustrious solo career as well, featuring the 1980 hit Cruisin', which we'll hear on this show some other night. But that was from 1965, one of our two themes tonight. It's the Saturday Night Oldies Party, and I am the Maz. Thanks for listening. Next up is an artist that was heard on our console stereo on Dungan Street a lot in the 70s. A wonderful artist with a long, long history of hits. Going out to Cousin Kim tonight in the Belleville, Illinois area. Here is Morning is Broken, Cat Stevens.

Cat Stevens, Morning Has Broken on the Saturday Night Oldies Party. Thanks for listening. It's Rochester Free Radio, 106.3 FM in Rochester, New York, and I'm the Maz. Now we're going to break away from our themes for just a minute here and play a song that reminds me a lot of my first days in television and the community radio or TV station that I worked for was in the basement of a local radio station. So I got to see some of the operations there and listen to the DJs and really dug that and never really got to participate in that until I joined the station here some 7 years ago and got my own show maybe, I don't know, a few years ago. And I'm having a lot of fun with it. But here's a song that reminds me of the year 1980. I think that's the year this came out. You tell me. Here's Rupert Holmes and Escape.

Tell her no, the zombies, yes, here on the Saturday Night Oldies Party, WRFZ 106.3 FM in Rochester. Next request is going out to Cousin Kath right here in Rochester, and she has a song from Dylan, Bob Dylan. The third song tonight's selections that I have not really heard before, or if I have, I'm not really familiar with them. But Kath is a big Dylan fan, and this, I believe, was featured in the movie A Complete Unknown, which Jane and I saw in the theater. And a great film, if you haven't seen it, A Complete Unknown. In our theme of songs with morning in the title, here's New Morning by Bob Dylan.

got a request from Cousin Kath tonight. Bob Dylan and New Morning here on this Saturday Night Oldies Party. We're going to take it to the top of the hour with some soul music I love. Harold Melvin and the Blue Notes. But before we go, want to let you know we have more requests coming up in hour two from Cousin Tom, Missy, one going out to Susan, maybe Josh. We'll see. Stick around. Here's Harold Melvin and the Blue Notes, The Love I Lost.

Yeah, and while Harold and the band vamp up to the top of the hour here, I'm going to take this opportunity to remind you that WRFZ 106.3 is a community radio station staffed fully by volunteers. We have some a staff of around 7 people that do the administrative and technical work here, and some 50 different show hosts hosting their own shows of every kind of music there is, talk, you name it, you have it here at WRFZ commercial free. 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

Yeah, the Kinks, Tired of Waiting for You. From 1965, one of our two themes tonight on the Saturday Night Oldies Party here on Rochester Free Radio, 106.3 FM. I'm The Maz. Thanks for listening. Our next artist has an incredible run of hits. He has an astounding 60 number one hits over his career, 44 number ones on the Billboard Hot Country Songs chart, and 16 number ones on the radio and records charts. They are both records that will probably never be broken. And to know that he beat Elvis and the Beatles and so many other popular artists in that category is astounding. I said it before. I love this song by him. Here's George Strait, Amarillo by Morning, one of our themes tonight.

One of 60 number one hits by that guy, George Strait. Amarillo by Mornin'. Cousin Tom's listening out in Montana. He says that song really resonates with him. And we're going to hear a request from Cousin Tom coming up here in a little bit. Next, we have a song going out to a new friend of ours, a lady we met down at our cottage on Cuca Lake recently. She lives across the way on the bluff. And her name is Susan. And when we were talking about music on Facebook, she says that she likes Joni Mitchell. And so I thought I'd pick out a song and dedicate it to Susan tonight, listening down on beautiful Cuca Lake. Here's some Joni Mitchell, Both Sides Now.

one of our themes tonight. Let's see, Merrily Rush and the Turnabouts, Angel of the Morning, one of our themes tonight, the year 1965 being the other. Just heard from DJ Tactical Pause, Doug, who has a show here Monday nights 9 to 10:30 called Keeping It Together. You should check out this show. It's a great show, a wide variety of music. I'm not going to try to describe it because it's a wide variety of music. 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I would also recommend listening to the Rock and Roll Rumble here on Saturday afternoons, 1 to 3 p.m. with the Baron von Litvak. 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And the 1 to 3, this guy is like pure outlaw radio host, and you would love his stuff. Saturdays 1 to 3 here on WRFZ. Coming up next is a request from Cousin Tom, who listens in regularly from Montana, and appreciate Tom listening. I want to say, first of all, Tom is one of those folks who helps keep us on the air with financial donations, and Tom recently made a very generous donation to our station, for which we're very grateful. Thank you, Tom. And I mentioned earlier there's a way to do that. Go to rochesterfreeradio.com. And there's a place to donate, or you can reach out to me and we'll make sure it happens. Tom requested a song initially today from Beatles 65, the record that came out that year. And then he wrote back later and said, well, you know, Rubber Soul came out in 1965 as well. And he didn't specify a song from that record, but I took the liberty of picking a song from Rubber Soul, one of the Beatles' greatest albums from 1965. Here's Norwegian Wood going out to Cousin Tom in Montana. Thanks for listening.

Norwegian Wood going out to Tom in Montana tonight. And switching gears here a little bit, it would not be an oldies show without a little taste of soul from the Queen of Soul, Aretha. There she is.

The Fabulous Temptations and My Girl here on the Saturday Night Oldies Party, Rochester Free Radio, WRFZ in Rochester, New York, the one and only Rochester Free Radio. I'm the Maz. Thanks, everybody, for listening around the country, in the Finger Lakes, wherever you may be. Coming up is a request from our very loyal listeners, Vanessa and Eddie, down in Knoxville, Tennessee. They request something most every show, and we're grateful for them. And they're very patient because they've been listening for an hour and a half, and their request is coming up now for one of my favorite 60s bands, a song with the word morning in the title. Here's The Rascals, A Beautiful Morning. Thanks for the request, Vanessa and Eddie.

Some Blue-Eyed Soul from Felix Cavalier, Gene Cornish, Dino Danelli, and whoever played bass in that band. Sorry, fella. The Rascals, A Beautiful Morning, going out to Vanessa and Eddie tonight. Here's off the off our themes tonight, because I like to mix it up a little bit. Here's a song from Poco, Crazy Love. I think you'll dig this. Tonight.

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Shut the door, baby. Don't say a word. Sugar Ray on the Saturday Night Oldies Party with one of our themes, Songs with Morning in the title. That's every morning. Yeah. I'm the Maz. It's WRFZ 106.3 FM in Rochester. Coming up is a dedication and a request from Cousin Terry, who's patiently waited the whole show for this request. With hits like Heat Wave, Quicksand, Dancing in the Street, I'm Ready for Love, Jimmy Mack, and Honeychild, he has requested a song by Martha Reeves and the Vandellas. They were inducted into the Rock and Roll Hall of Fame in 1995 and into the National Rhythm and Blues Hall of Fame in 2013. A great choice from a great band. Going out to Cousin Terry, here's Nowhere to Run.

white boy dancing here in the studio like you wouldn't believe, but it's not pretty, so you be glad that this is not television. I'm the Maz. It's the Saturday Night Oldies Party, and I hope you're having as much fun as I am. Going out to Cousin Terry, Martha Reeves, and the Vandellas, Nowhere to Run. Coming up next is a song off our themes tonight, but a great song altogether, The Mindbenders, Wayne Fontana and the Mindbenders, A Groovy Kind of Love. Going out to a very groovy audience. Well,

That's Herman Hermits with Peter Noon leading the band. An interesting fun fact about Peter and the band. In 1965, they had 5 of the top 100 Billboard chart hits that year, beating out the Beatles, beating out Marvin Gaye, beating out Gary Lewis and the Playboys, the Dave Clark Five. They had 5. The Beatles had 3. Gary Lewis had 3. Dave Clark Five had 2. Marvin Gaye had 2 of the top 100 Billboard hits in 1965. And right now we're going to send out a request or a dedication and request to Missy, who's listening tonight here in Rochester. She requested the Righteous Brothers, who had 3 of the top 100 hits this year in 1965. Let me get back to my DJ thing here. And You've Lost That Love and Feeling, featuring the Wall of Sound production by Phil Spector.

Great song, great singing, great production. The Righteous Brothers, and I'll try to say it correctly, the Phil Spector Wallace Sound production on that record, going out to Missy tonight here in Rochester. Got a couple more requests coming up. We're closing in on the top of hour two, but thanks a lot for listening, everybody. I'm going to dedicate this one to my parents, who we lost in the last couple of years, but this music was on in our house quite a bit, and I'm also going to send it out to Sister Tammy. Love this band, The Carpenters, with Karen Carpenter, who left us way too soon. Production and singing and instrumentation and arrangements by her brother, Richard Carpenter. Here's Yesterday Once More.

Carpenters here on the Saturday Night Oldies Party. Got one last minute request from Josh coming up in 2 minutes. Stick around, there's five more minutes of great music. Here's Sonny and Cher from 1965.

thanks a lot for listening to the Saturday Night Oldies Party. It's WRFZ 106.3 out of Rochester, New York. We're so grateful for all of you listening all around the country. Just heard from my friend Josh in Seattle. We're going to close the show with one of his favorites, the Vogues. I'll be back here in 3 weeks, but in the meantime, Bob Scott and the real Jeff Moulton will be on the weeks when I'm not here doing an really great oldies shows of their own. So tune into our other programming, consider a donation. This is going out to Josh, the Vogues, 5 o'clock world. We'll see you next time.

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Hello, and welcome to another edition of the Jam Band Show. I am Tim Matice, Jam Band Man. Today, I'm bringing you an all Grateful Dead show. Because I'm bringing you the best jam band songs that I could possibly come across, I stumbled across, ladies and gentlemen, this is the Grateful Dead album, recorded back in 1971. I'll tell you more about the recordings and why it was done a little bit later in the show. But the reason that we're doing this the way we're doing it today is because in tearing apart all the collections of great songs that were on it, I could not decide which couple here and there that I would do and bring to you. So I decided, what the heck? Let me bring you the best of the best from this wonderful four CD set that was recreated back in 2000. I'll tell you more about that later. Anyway, so here we go. This is the best of the best from, ladies and gentlemen, this is the Grateful Dead.

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3: Welcome back to The Jam Band Show. This is an all Grateful Dead show featuring the live recordings from 1971's live album, Ladies and Gentlemen, The Grateful Dead. The album was assembled nearly three decades after the music was recorded, drawing from the Grateful Dead celebrated April 25th through the 29th, 1971 run at the Fillmore East in New York City. These concerts took place during the final months of the legendary venue's existence and captured the band at a fascinating crossroads. The group had recently streamlined to a single drummer lineup with Bill Kreutzmann, while still featuring the powerful blues and soul presence of Ron Pigpen McKernan, who, as I was listening to this album, I couldn't believe how many songs he really sang. Because in the early days of the Dead, they did a lot of blues, and Pigpen was certainly the featured player in that. The performances were professionally recorded on a 16-track multi-track equipment by engineers Bob Matthews and Betty Cantor Jackson, who, if you were a taper back then and traded tapes, which was a huge thing in the early days, Betty Cantor Jackson's recordings were considered the best of the best, and that's certainly true here. The performances were professionally recorded and provided an unusually high-quality source tapes of the era. In 2000, archivist and producer David Lemieux compiled highlights from the run into a four-CD collection with mixing by Jeffrey Norman. So what I've done here is they're in order. The songs that you'll hear are in order, but I didn't play every single song. I skipped drums, for time purposes. And, some of the lesser known Pigpen songs kind of rambled on a bit. So once again, for time constraints, I didn't include those. But, I mean, there's so many here. I mean, early Truckin' and Bertha, the Bird Song. There's some songs here that you didn't know, and I hope you enjoy this special edition of the Jam Band Show.

My partner say, hey man, how you doing? I said, I'm just doing fine on the corner. He said, guess what man, I'm a businessman now. I say, what? You're a businessman? What kind of business y'all in? He said, well, you name it and I got it. I said, do you sell used cars? He said, well, not to use. I say, do you sell dope? He said, what you want? I say, are you a refrigerator repair service man? He said, well, you got a refrigerator. I say, no, I was just asking.

I'm kind of lonesome. And you said, is that all? I said, well, you know, things getting kind of tight. Me and my old lady had a falling out, you understand? Getting kind of old. I said, well, listen, how much bread y'all got? I said, well, about a dollar and a quarter. She said, brother, dollar and a quarter? Well, maybe. I don't know, maybe I can fix you up with something. I said, anything that's good, man, anything that's wet and wiggles, I'll take it. So I said, all right, man.

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2: 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I hope you're enjoying an all Grateful Dead set that I've assembled for you. This is from Ladies and Gentlemen, The Grateful Dead, live at the Fillmore East, 1971. And the resulting album showcases the Dead during one of their most creative periods, balancing concise Americana-influenced songs such as Bertha, Loser, and Ripple with extended improvisations including Dark Star, Good Lovin', and Turn On Your Love Light. Former keyboardist Tom Constantine even returned as a guest on portions of the run, adding a touch of the band's earlier psychedelic sound. Rather than presenting a single concert, the collection weaves together performances from several nights to create a panoramic portrait of the Fillmore East Stand. And many Deadheads consider it one of the finest official live releases because it captures the warmth, spontaneity, and musical risk-taking that made the Grateful Dead one of rock's greatest live bands. And in 1971, they were really hitting their peak in songwriting and live performances. They were really coming together as a band. And unfortunately, it was towards the end of Pigpen's run as alcohol and drug abuse was starting to take its toll. So with that bit of information, keep enjoying the music because there's more to follow.

Mm-hmm.

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1: Hit that man!
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0: Yeah.
2: Hit it! Bap! Hit your spot!
0: There you are. This gentleman down here just presented me with this...
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1: Hi, this is Paul Longaretta, otherwise known as the Baron of Barneveld. When I am not busy defending the world against enemies, foreign or domestic, I spend my time listening to the Jam Band Man. Welcome back. I hope you're enjoying the special edition of the Jam Band Show, featuring an all-live set of the Grateful Dead from 1971. I'm enjoying these songs, and I hope you are too. And I hope that while the Grateful Dead is no longer in existence, there are a lot of tribute bands out there, Dark Star Orchestra being one of the most famous, that comes through Rochester, but there's a lot of local acts that do the Grateful Dead very well. Into the Now is one of them, and there's a ton more. Delilah Jones comes to mind. If you get a chance and you've never really checked out the Dead live because you didn't get a chance, maybe you were too young, or maybe you were too put off by the scene, and it was hard to follow them. Later in their careers, they really only played big venues like New York City and Philadelphia, Boston. You know, you had to travel. I urge you to go and see some of these local tribute bands. They're phenomenal, and they've got good following. So the vibe is there. The venues are smaller. The ticket prices are $10 to $20. I mean, you can't beat it for an evening out. And with that, I'm going to close. I'm going to let the songs do the talking. And I hope you all have a wonderful day. See you next week on the Jam Band Show.

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a very good Thursday afternoon to you out there in Radio Land. I'm DJ Shadow, welcoming you to another edition of Drive Time right here on Rochester's home for Variety WRFZ. And this is actually a very special episode of Drive Time because we have a brand new segment on Drive Time tonight. That's right, a brand new segment starting at 6 p.m. this evening called Dates in the States, something you will not want to miss. If you're looking for some awesome things to do in Rochester and other areas this weekend with your significant other, well, look no further than Dates in the States. Again, the brand new segment starting tonight at 6 p.m. on Drive Time and airing every other Thursday. It's going to be awesome. I think you'll really enjoy it. I hope you'll like it. Yeah, it's epic. It's amazing. Again, Dates in the States, 6 p.m. tonight right here on Drive Time. And, of course, new music coming up for you throughout the show tonight. And, you know, different things to talk about. You know, lots of different love songs because, you know, Dates in the States is starting at 6 p.m. And so, you know, I have to play some relationship-centric music. All that and much more coming up as Drive Time gets underway. So hope you're having an awesome Thursday and that you're ready for an excellent night of music and so many other things right here on Rochester's home for Variety WRFZ.

0: Plan Y.T. There, the rhythm of love. One of my favorite Plan Y.T.'s songs. I mean, other than of course "Hey There, Delilah," because you just can't go wrong with "Hey There, Delilah." You just can't. But still, though. So, I mean, a song that I don't really play too often. "Rhythm of Love." Hopefully, you have some rhythm, some love that has a rhythm in your life. You know, because that's a good thing, right? I mean, nobody wants a love life that is dull or anything like that, you know? And so hopefully, again, you have a rhythm in your love life right here on WRFZ. All right, so today is the, what are we, up to the 4th, I think, of June, right? The first Thursday in June. Again, coming up at 6 p.m. tonight, it's a brand new segment here on Drive Time called Dates in the States. Again, that's coming up at 6 p.m. If you're looking for, cool things to do in Rochester and beyond this weekend with your significant other. Well, check out Dates in the States, brand new segment here on Drive Time beginning at 6 p.m. tonight, every other Thursday, right here on WRFZ. Let's see. So today is the 4th, and which means it's also Applesauce Cake Day. What is applesauce cake exactly? I mean, I've had applesauce. I've had cake. I've never had applesauce cake. I'll have to look that up, I guess. All right, it's also Hug Your Cat Day, something I've never done because I'm not a cat person, actually. You know, my neighbor is, though. Like, she has a cat whose name is Gaston, which I have no idea where she came up with that, but I'll have to ask her if she hugs her cat. I don't know. One time he tried to climb up on me while I was, like, on their couch. He basically climbed up on me, laid on my stomach, and got comfortable and just fell asleep as if he'd known me for years, even though he'd known me for like a month. So I don't know. Cats are interesting creatures, but I'm allergic, so that kind of prevents me from, you know, hugging them, I guess. But it's Moonshine Day, the first Thursday in June. I think moonshine's what, like an alcohol or something, right? So what else? National Cheese Day for the cheese lovers out there, of which I am not one of them. I know, I'm like batting zero for all these days. Old Maid's Day. I don't know any old, or old maids with an apostrophe S. So Old Maid's Day. I don't know any old maids, do you? I don't know. All right, coming up on Drive Time this evening. Why is my phone going off? What's up with that? Oh, okay. All right. Coming up on Drive Time this evening, new music, of course. Stay tuned for that. Plus, apparently the words mother and father are not good enough anymore in the state of New York, I guess. So we'll talk about that. There's new words to replace mother and father, you know, just when you thought that, you know, mother and father would never be replaced, they've been replaced. Also, apparently an influencer who pimped out his wife for OnlyFans dollars is headed for a divorce, I guess. So that's coming up later on in the show as well. Lots of reasons to... Lots of reasons to stay tuned right here on Drive Time. Don't go away. New music is coming up this hour as well. Though right now, though, one of my favorite love songs is coming up next. A great summer song, too, actually. It's Sixpence. That's next right here on Drive Time. Okay. Try that one more time. As I said, Sixpence is next right here on Drive Time.
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Shinedown. I know you RFZ. A beautiful song. They're called The Crow and the Butterfly. New music coming up in just a couple minutes, by the way, so don't go away. First, so let's talk about this. Apparently, this is actually some good news for a change. A family whose children was killed by an MLB champion's former lover has been awarded millions of dollars. I've never heard of this before, so I'm reading this for the first time. So apparently, Los Angeles socialite Rebecca Grossman killed two young boys while speeding through a crosswalk. She's been sentenced to 15 years to life in prison. The good news, though, is that the family of those kids was awarded $176 million by a jury. Rebecca Grossman, who's the estranged wife of prominent Dr. Peter Grossman, she was found guilty of second-degree murder in the deaths of Mark and Jacob, 11 and 8 years old, respectively. After striking them with her vehicle at nearly 80 miles an hour, my goodness, in September 2020. And again, this was in Los Angeles. It was a crosswalk. So she was going 80 miles an hour in a crosswalk. How? Why? I don't know. Anyways. Well, actually, here's why. Apparently, Grossman had prescription drugs and alcohol in her system at the time of the 2020 crash, prosecutors told Fox News Digital. Although she's married to a prominent Los Angeles surgeon, Dr. Peter Grossman, she was racing her boyfriend, former MLB champion pitcher Scott Erickson, home from a restaurant. All right, so she was racing her ex-boyfriend, or now, I guess, now ex-boyfriend. She was racing her boyfriend, former MLB pitcher Scott Erickson, home from a restaurant. Each of them were driving a Mercedes-Benz SUV above 70 miles an hour, and Grossman fled from the scene. Both were found negligent in the crash. Okay. So you've got this high society socialite and her boyfriend at the time racing each other home from a restaurant in California, going 80 miles an hour through a crosswalk, and she hits and kills these two kids, which is just so tragic. They're walking with their youngest brother and their mother, who thankfully both avoided the crash. Her mother said she grabbed the youngest, or the mother said she grabbed the youngest son and dove out of the way of Erickson's car. So thankfully they were saved. And again, this does have a happy ending in that this family of the two kids that were tragically struck by a woman who basically had no care in the world, essentially, did win $176 million. From a jury. So at least that's a good thing. Obviously that won't bring their two young sons back, right? But even so, anything helps at this point. And I hope that this woman, Rebecca, does spend all 15 years or even longer in prison, right? I mean, what she did was reckless, right? Racing her boyfriend, speeding through a crosswalk at 80 miles an hour. Like, you just don't, kids, don't try this at home, okay? Really, please. If you listen to only one thing I say tonight on Drive Time, don't try this.

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2: We're here with Amazing Alan, who will attempt to put out this small campfire using this pail of clear liquid.
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2: No, Alan. 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
3: Oh, okay.
2: And action.
3: Okay, kids. 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
2: Use more liquid, Alan.
3: Okay!
4: This ain't helping!
2: That's right, Alan. 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
3: Oh, I get it. But was it really necessary to burn off my eyebrows to make this point, guys?
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6: So glad we left that stupid party.
7: No joke.
6: Hey, baby, are you an overdue library book? Because you got fine written all over you.
7: Ugh, barf. What about that girl with a hoop earring?
6: Ridiculous. When she was dancing...
7: Megan, look out. Look out.
6: Oh, my God. Becky. Becky, are you okay?
7: My arm. I think it's broken.
6: Can you bend it? It's already bent in the wrong direction. I can't believe this. I'm so sorry. I only had a few drinks. I was just buzzed.
7: Really? Just buzzed?
6: Yeah, I swear.
7: Well, in that case, my arm is fine. Ah, that's better.
6: You're really okay? You're serious, Becky?
7: No, genius. I'm not serious.
6: My arm, it hurts.
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Well, I keyed up the wrong background music, but that's fine. New music there on WRZ. Barbie Dreams from the Barbie soundtrack, I guess. I don't know. I heard it. I was at Red Robin last weekend, and I heard that song, and I'm like, oh, that's a cool song. And then I looked it up, and it's like, oh, it's a song from a Barbie movie. So, whatever. Anyways, more new music coming at you on WRZ as Drive Time rolls forward. Don't go away. I think you up the right background music because it actually goes with what I want to talk about. So there we go. Okay. All right, let's try this one more time. The crazy carnival music is on right now because it's time to talk about yet another crazy thing here on WRFZ. It's the first week in June, for June 4th, which means we've reached that time of the year again, the sacred high holiday of, can you guess, sacred high holiday of Pride Month, the most important time on the calendar. Unless you think it's the only time on the calendar and that we don't need special specific periods of time set aside to celebrate LGBT people, at least every other week, allow me to remind you of, let's see how fast I can get through these. Bisexual Health Awareness Month, International Transgender Day of Visibility, National LGBT Health Awareness Week, National Transgender HIV Testing Day, Non-Binary Parents Day, Lesbian Visibility Day, International Day Against Homophobia, Transphobia, and Biphobia, Harvey Milk Day, Transsexual and Panromantic Awareness and Visibility Day, Non-Binary Awareness Week, International Drag Day, LGBTQ History Month, not to be confused with Pride Month, International Lesbian Day, National Coming Out Day, National Latinx HIV Awareness Day, National LGBT Center Awareness Day, Asexual Awareness Week, International Pronouns Day, Transgender Parent Day, Pansexual Pride Day, and of course, Gay Uncles Day, just to name a few. Yet, I will point out, humble listeners to WRFZ, that we only have one day celebrating veterans, one day celebrating those who lost their lives fighting for our freedoms, and, you know, one day for other things. So, you know, there's a lot of sarcasm in my little speech, in my little monologue here on Drive Time, but there is some truth to it as well. I think that we should give more days of the calendar to people who actually, well, you know, like I said, like, paid the price for the freedoms, including the pride that we hold so dear, right? We should be prideful and thankful for those who have served our country honorably and who gave their lives for all that we have and who have, you know, built the things that we have today and all that stuff. But instead, we, you know, have a whole month dedicated to being prideful of sexuality, I guess. I don't know. Anyways, that's your bit of crazy. Crazy, what are you gonna call this? Crazy things happening right here on in the month of June on throughout our great nation. Coming up at 6 p.m., it's a brand new segment here on WRFZ called Dates in the States. If you're looking for something awesome to do this weekend in Rochester or in other parts of the country with your significant other, whoever that might be, then you want to tune into Dates in the States. Again, coming up at 6 p.m. right here on Drive Time. Brand new segment. You won't want to miss it. So keep it locked in. All right, let's get you back to music here on WRFZ. Now, you might be thinking to yourself, right, why should I have pride in myself? Why should I be prideful of who I am or of my accomplishments or whatever? You know, I'm not a cool person, right? I'm just some guy broadcasting on the radio or listening to the radio or whoever. But I will tell you right now that even you, yes, you have value. You have worth and you have lots of things to be thankful for and to be prideful for. Maybe not your sexuality per se, but other things, right? Accomplishments, achievements, qualities, decency, courtesy, kindness. Maybe you're someone who holds doors open for other people or who helps somebody when they need help, even though you're not expecting something back. Who knows? If that is you, then this next song,
these next two songs actually might just be for you. It's Scott Crepane and Go Fish right here on Drive Time.

Joe Fish there on WRFZ, a song called I Like You. Some empowerment, some positive aspirations or whatever you want to call it for everybody out there here on WRFZ. Coming up in 10 minutes, it's a brand new segment here on Drive Time, Dates in the States. You won't want to miss that. Before that, though, it's the best love story in the world. Move over Taylor Swift, because I have found a much better love story. So that's coming up in just a couple minutes. Right now, though, let's talk about this. Apparently, the words mother and father are old news now, right? So forget everything you knew. Forget every time that you said mother and father, because now, at least here in the great state of New York, those words, well, if this bill passes, it will no longer be a thing. Yes, that's right. So apparently, New York legislators passed a bill earlier this week that would replace mother, the term mother, with gestating parent in state child custody and parental laws. The new bill would also replace father with non-gestating parent in an attempt to create gender-inclusive terms in legal situations, the New York Post reported. The bill alters paternity proceedings, which determine a child's biological father, to parentage cases. The bill also changes the term putative father, which is a man who's biologically related to a child without legal relationship, to alleged parent. So basically, a bunch of changes to the words that we use. Yeah, so I guess my question is, okay, what if you're a mom but you adopted your child? Then you wouldn't be a gestating mother or gestating parent. So what would you be instead? I don't know. That's what I don't get about these name changes. Like mother and there's nothing wrong with mother and father, and calling it gestating parent and non-gestating parents, well, again, it excludes, you know, adoptive parents and all kinds of other situations. So I don't know. But you know, that's New York for you. Crazy things are happening in our own states. Speaking of crazy things, coming up next hour, apparently, an influencer who pimped out his wife for OnlyFans dollars is now getting a divorce, I guess. I don't know. I'm not sure why I talk about these weird things on my shows. Also coming up next hour, this actually hits close to home for me. Apparently, a popular YouTuber is buried in backlash after revealing that he and his wife terminated their pregnancy, i.e. killed their unborn child, all because the child would have been born with Down syndrome. Yes, they killed their unborn child all because it would have been born with a disability. And they didn't want to raise a child with a disability. That and much more coming up next hour on Drive Time. After, of course, our brand new segment, Dates in the States, which is starting at 6 p.m. So do I have time to do two more songs? Yeah, let's see. I don't know if I do. I might. I think I ran a little long there with my monologue. All right, our theme is love songs tonight because we've got Dates in the States coming up in just a moment. So we'll do this one. Coming up next, by the way, it's the best love story in the world. Move over Taylor Swift. Right now, though, it's Christina Perry, a beautiful song called A Thousand Years. One of the first songs I learned to play on guitar, actually. Christina Perry, right here on Drive Time.

Christina Perry there on WRFZ. 1,000 Years, one of my favorite love songs in the world. But I actually have a new favorite love song now. Move over, Taylor Swift, because I found a much better love story. You know, it's Taylor Swift's love story is great. It is. But I think this one is even better. It's the last song we've got before our brand new segment, Dates in the States, begin. That's coming up next, so don't go away. Right now, though, again, it's the best love story you'll ever hear in your entire lifetime. Or at least, you know, I think it is. Anyways, hopefully you will as well. It's Melina KB right here on Drive Time.

gotcha. I gotcha. Hold on a second. One deep breath. Count to 10. In Mississippi's. Let me get this straight. There's a logical reason you're acting strange.

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1: Do you, Robert Stanley Bannister, take this woman, Patricia Loretta Carlson?
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1: Lawfully wedded.
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6: Before we get to dates in the States here on WRZ, let's take a quick look at your weather forecast for Rochester, New York. Right now, it's 80 degrees out there, mostly sunny skies at the moment. The high today, 84. A beautiful Thursday, if I do say so myself. The beautifulness continues somewhat abated into your Friday because we got mostly cloudy skies. Tomorrow, high temperatures, 83 degrees tomorrow. That's my bad. Some showers move into your weekend. High temperature 76 on Saturday. A chance of a shower or two. And those showers continue into your Sunday as well. High temperature Sunday, 75 degrees. 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And it starts out with this awesome love song.

My name is Crystal, and this is Dates in the States on 106.3 FM Rochester Free Radio. Starting today, I'll be here every other Thursday at 6 p.m., bringing you the latest on things to do in Rochester, like hidden gems you may not know about, weekend events, restaurant recommendations, fun adventures happening throughout upstate New York and beyond. Now, before we jump into today's topic, let me tell you a little about who we are. Dates in the States started because my now husband, Shane, and I, we jumped in our Mustang when we first started dating and drove around the United States for 5 weeks. So I wrote about everywhere we went, talked about us going on dates in different cities and places around the States. And when we returned home, I just kept writing. So Dates in the States eventually grew into a successful travel blog, and today we have our own published date books and road trip games that are sold in local gift shops, bookstores, walmart.com, and even on our website. So we call these date books, Mystery City Date Books, which are designed to take the stress out of planning. So each one features like an itinerary in a specific city. We have a lot made up for Rochester and Buffalo right now, and we're branching into other states too. So it kind of tells you exactly where to go, what to do, where to eat, and what experiences to enjoy, but you don't know where you're going until you open it. So it's like a complete date day planned for you. You can learn about us anytime at datesinthestates.com, and be sure to connect with me. You can actually do so right now in real time on Instagram at datesinthestates. So be sure to say hi. But for now, let's get down to business. All right. So my question for you today on this beautiful Thursday evening is, if you had $50 to spend this Saturday afternoon, what would you do? I want you to think about it for a second. Would you spend it on lunch, shopping, maybe a movie? All right, here's what we would do. I'm thinking maybe this will introduce you to a few hidden gems you didn't know existed nearby. For all of you listening in Rochester, maybe it's a place that you've been meaning to check out for years, but let's be honest, like the $50 is not going to go very far anymore. That's basically dinner for two at some places, or maybe even dinner for one. So I want to make it count. So since we just heard the weather and it sounds like Saturday is looking a little rainy right now, I focused on a few indoor activities. So first up, my favorite, Scents by Design. If you've never been there, it's not just a place where you buy a candle. I think that's like the biggest mistake that people make about this Scents by Design. So you actually make a candle instead. So one of my favorite things here is smelling the dozens of oils and somehow putting together multiple scents to really make one amazing candle. So like in the past, I've put together a scent of wine and chocolate to make a chocolate wine candle, or a campfire and s'mores candle. And they even have tons of other scents like tomatoes or freshly mowed grass. And you can just really put them all together and you make one of a kind candle. And it is so fun and surprisingly entertaining. And I know you guys, you men out there, are probably thinking, oh, that's just for women. It's not. I think my husband can attest to that. It's actually really, really fun. And it's really fun to do together. All right, next up is the Positive Cat Cafe on East Avenue. Mom, if you're listening, I really want to take you here next time you come and visit me. So this place recently opened up their new location in an old, I believe it's like a Dunkin' Donuts, and they've honestly made an amazing, they've done an amazing job transforming the space. So you can just walk in, grab a coffee, sit down, and you pet some cats. And to be honest, there's probably a very real chance you'll leave wanting to adopt at least one of them. So now, if Rochester weather decides to do what Rochester weather does and the rain disappears, I highly suggest you head over to Tinker Nature Park. So this is also home to the Hanson Nature Center, which is open on Saturdays, closed on Sundays. And it's one of those places that reminds you how much nature and history really do exist right here in our community. So inside this nature center, you can learn about the park, you can see some of the birds and animals they have inside, and then you can explore the trails afterwards. So it's really peaceful, it's free, and it's something a lot of people don't realize exists. Okay. I know that was a lot of information to take in, but I wanted to take a really quick break
I'm going to be a little corny right now and mention that it was just our 4-year wedding anniversary, and this is our wedding song coming up. It's Wonderwall by Ryan Adams. So this one's for you, babe. And when we come back, I'm going to be sharing a few events that are happening this weekend in Rochester and restaurant recommendations that are absolutely worth checking out.

And we're back. Now, for those of you who are just tuning in, I'm Crystal, and you're listening to Dates in the States here on 106.3 FM, Rochester Free Radio. I asked everyone a question earlier. If you had $50 to spend this weekend, how would you do it? And a few ideas that I mentioned was Tinker Nature Park and Hanson Nature Center, Positive Cat Cafe, or making a candle at Sense by Design. Now, if you're looking for events this weekend, there's a few that caught our attention. Now, all of these are ones that are happening on Saturday, June 6th. So we have, and I'm just going to list these, these couple that I found. The Bourbon and Whiskey Fest at Batavia Downs. The 20th Annual Dog Walk and Pet Festival called Fast and Furriest, supporting Rochester Animal Services at Brown Square Park. Beer Yoga at Rising Storm Brewery at the Mill. And then lastly, the Master Gardener Expo and Plant Sale. That is happening 9 a.m. to 3 p.m. Now, this plants event is an amazing community event and fundraiser with the Cornell Cooperative Extension on St. Paul Boulevard, which is a quarter mile from the zoo. So definitely check that out. And then if you want to do something on Sunday, June 7th, here's two that stuck out to us. And of course, we had to make a point to bring this one up. It's called Date Night Paint Night at Alt Bar. That just sounds fun. And then Plant Bingo, so more plants for your weekend, at Fairport Brewing Company and Meadery, hosted by STEM Rochester and Refined Roots. Now, before you head out, I highly suggest you obviously Google these events first and make sure to grab all the event details like timing and ticket pricing, etc. But those are just a few that I found that I thought could spice up this weekend. Now, let's say you still have some of that $50 left from my earlier question, and slim chance, but let's just pretend that you do. Or maybe you're just hungry after all of these adventures. So I wanted to mention a few restaurant recommendations to add to your weekend plans. So first up, we have Mongolian Barbecue and Mocha Nut in Henrietta. I have to admit, this place is just fun. So you fill a bowl with ingredients from their fresh or somewhat frozen buffet. You hand it over to them and then they cook it right in front of you. And then when you're done, you can go next door. It's like in the same building is Mocha Nut or Mochi Nut. I'm not really sure which way you pronounce it, but these donuts are amazing. So these Mocha Nuts are like Japanese mochi and American donuts that are combined. So they're like made with rice flour, and they're ring shaped and they're made up of like 8 connected dough balls, and they're just so light and easy to pull apart, and they have amazing different flavors. So my favorite is the cheesecake, but they also have flavors like taro, cookies and cream, matcha, pistachio, ubi. It's a fun place. Definitely check that out in Henrietta. Mongolian Barbecue. All right. And then next up, another favorite of ours is Union Tavern in Irondequoit. So if you like good food and local history and ghosts, I highly suggest this place should absolutely be on your list. And I know you probably heard me say ghosts, and I have to say that I heard through the grapevine that they literally had a paranormal investigator come in before the new owners were going to buy it. Like, they actually wanted it haunted before they bought this place. And so they host paranormal events throughout the year. And every Friday night, so here's a Friday night idea instead of just on the weekend, they have free bourbon tastings in their upstairs speakeasy. So since it's in their speakeasy, you have to actually ask people, you know, if the bourbon tasting is happening, and then they'll point to you and go upstairs. It's very hush hush. Maybe not now, but anyways, don't tell them I gave it away. Okay, so finally, my third favorite place is Dosey Rock Cafe in Henrietta. It's actually one of the newest hidden gems that we've discovered. So if you love authentic Korean food, fantastic fried dumplings, and like it's a cafe style, so they have amazing tea and coffee as well. Like, my favorite is their yuzu hibiscus tea.
And their Korean barbecue is honestly the best that I've had here locally in Rochester. And I have to admit, like, we have a lot of Asian and Korean cuisine places, and this is so good. Okay, so enough about Rochester. I wanna step away for a minute and just say, you know, our name and the name of this segment is Dates in the States. So that means that we take dates together throughout the United States. And I just got back from the Women in Travel Summit.

took an amazing bike tour and spent time at my all-time favorite restaurant called Duck Fat. And some of the cool things that we did while in Chattanooga this past week was cave spelunking at Raccoon Mountain Caverns. And word of advice, don't watch that movie, you know, The Descent. If you've ever seen the movie The Descent, you know what I'm talking about. Just don't watch that before doing this, because you're literally in a cave crawling through small tunnels where your face is having to be turned to the side so you can literally slide through, or you're crawling on your hands and knees because you can't stand up straight to get through some of the areas of this cave. So that was a really cool experience. And then I loved the famous Incline Railway, where you take a rail car up to Lookout Mountain at a 72% incline. It's like the steepest railway in the United States, maybe even in the world. I have no idea. And then Rock City was really cool because I got to see the famous Lover's Leap Overlook, which is where you can see seven states at the same time. Okay, before I go, let me know if you have a hidden gem, local event, restaurant, attraction, unique experience, whatever it might be, that you would like me to feature on a future episode of Dates in the States. I'd really love to hear about it. So I'm very active on Instagram, TikTok, Facebook, YouTube, all the things. So send me a message. My tag is at Dates in the States. And let me know your favorite place, so what you want me to be recommending on this show. I would love to hear it. And here's the takeaway for you this week. This weekend, I want you to go and try one thing you've never done before. So I want you to visit a restaurant, attend an event, explore a hidden gem, maybe even just take a different road home, because one thing Shane and I have learned from traveling all over the country is that adventure doesn't always require a plane ticket, and sometimes it's sitting right here in your own backyard. All right, I'm Crystal. Thanks so much for hanging out with me tonight. I'll catch you back here on June 18th at 6 p.m. sharp for another edition of Dates in the States. 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And we're going to play Last Call by Jamie Miller.

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1: I shoved the envelope under my sweater and sneaked to the kitchen. Mom was on the phone in the front room. I didn't want to have to explain anything. I just wanted to be by myself. Clutching the envelope tightly, I stepped onto the ladder at the bottom of the treehouse. Something caught my eye above me, and I looked up. Light! It looked as if there were a firework display going on inside the treehouse. Crackling and snapping and whizzing sounds spun around above my head. Light shot out in sparks, dancing to the popping of noise. My first thought was to scream fire and run to the house to get Mom. My legs trembled as I inched upward, creeping up the rungs as quietly as I could. My heart banged so hard that it felt as if someone were hitting my chest. A couple more steps, and then I leaned forward, craning my neck to look inside. And then I looked up and saw... 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

Phantom Lights there on WRZ, a song called Love You Like the Movies. One of my favorites here on Drive Time. We just had Dates in the States, and it was an amazing first segment. Crystal did such an awesome job. She'll be back here every other week here on Drive Time for more Dates in the States, 6 p.m. every other Thursday. Talking about all kinds of cool date spots, date night spots in Rochester and all over the country. For more information, of course, log on to her website, datesinthestates.com. You can check it out on Facebook, YouTube. I'm sure I'm forgetting other places. Instagram. You know, Dates in the States on all your social media platforms. And again, she'll be back here on Drive Time next 2 weeks from now, June 18th, 6 p.m. for another segment of awesome date night ideas. Alrighty, in the meantime, let's talk about this. So this is crazy. So an influencer who pimped out his wife for OnlyFans dollars is now inevitably, of course, heading for a divorce, because this is what happens when you do this, you know. Kids, don't do this at home, all right? In a shocking turn of events, porn star and podcast host... Okay, wait. How do you pronounce this even name? Okay, in a shocking turn of events, porn star and podcast host Lena the Plug Nasesian and No Jumper podcast host Adam Grandmason are reportedly getting divorced, as TMZ reported. Lena filed the divorce documents, citing irreconcilable differences in LA County on Monday. The outlet noted she's also reportedly petitioning for custody of the couple's 5-year-old daughter, with Grandmason being granted reasonable visitation rights. Apparently, they've been married since 2023, and their date of separation was April of this year. So what do we care about this? Well, because the couple is well known for having both a podcast and a popular OnlyFans account after launching content on Instagram, YouTube, and Pornhub. Oh boy. They've been reviled for years due to depraved behavior, including Grandmason allowing his wife to sleep with a bigger man, Jason Love, and Lena filming pornographic content while pregnant. Yeah, I can see why they'd be reviled, that's for sure. Why would you do this? Okay, so again, they've been reviled for years because depraved behavior, right? Like, for example, Grandmason allowing his wife to sleep with a bigger man, and Lena, his wife, filming pornographic content while pregnant. Oh my gosh. Quote, "Oh, those were my record months for sure," the porn star said of filming during pregnancy. "I was not going to stop working." Oh my gosh. Their pair was known for over-the-top publicity stunts too, including picking up a cashier at Target to engage in a threesome. What the crap? Okay, what? Why? Apparently they use these stunts to draw followers on their OnlyFans. So, I don't know. Despite having many followers on OnlyFans, Lena wrote in the divorce filing that she has no job and that her only income is $3,000 per month from Grandmason, per TMZ. "I have no access to any financial resources in this marriage or actual financial information to all amounts entered our estimates," the documents reportedly say. Okay, so a porn star, an OnlyFans star, is broke, essentially, and is getting divorced from her husband. So, kids, again, don't try this at home, right? Please. You know, she said she has no job, right? Like, if you want to make it in the world, don't go on OnlyFans, right? I'd rather be a productive member of society. Like, you know, get a decent job, start a family. Don't show your body on the internet for people who could obviously care less about you because you have no job and you have no income from OnlyFans. And
I don't know. I don't even have words for what this is. You know, it's just, again, no wonder they were vile, right? They picked up someone at a supermarket for a threesome, and just for views on their video on their channels, and like, just why? Like, why are you doing this? I don't know. And then she filmed porn while she was pregnant. Who does that? And yet, at the end of the day, she's broke. She's getting a divorce. Obviously, the porn star OnlyFans life was maybe not the best, right? I don't know. If you can do it and make a lot of money from it and be okay with selling a body like that, you know, that's your choice. But as for me, if I had a girlfriend or wife or whatever, I'd hope that she'd have a more decent line of work. UK band Ladytron is up right now here on Drive Time.

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1: All right, so here's something I was definitely not expecting to have to talk about, but this apparently is going viral, and so I'm going to talk about it because it's crazy stuff. So apparently the bakery chain Crumbl, well known for, you know, oversized cookie options, is now going viral for a newly introduced beverage option that has a whole lot of sugar in it. Oh my gosh. Apparently there's a whole line of dirty sodas on the menu, which originated in Utah and had become popular thanks to social media. Now, I actually tried my first ever dirty soda last week at Red Robin. Before then, I hadn't heard of it. And so for those who might not have heard of it either, a dirty soda refers to drink concoctions made with carbonated soft drinks added to mix-ins like creamer, flavor syrups, fruit juice, and other unique options. I think I had like Dr. Pepper and vanilla in my dirty soda. I think it was actually really good though. And now social media is coming down hard on Crumbl, saying the chain is promoting dangerously unhealthy menu options because the standard 32-ounce dirty soda creations contain contain between 300 to 700 calories and 50 to 150 grams of sugar. Oh my gosh, that's way too much sugar. Those specific numbers depend on the syrups, heavy creams, and base sodas for the order. The menu option getting the most attention is called Crazy Cousins, which combines Red Bull, Mountain Dew, pineapple, strawberry puree, and coconut cream. So again, Crazy Cousins, it's a Crumbl drink option. It combines Red Bull, Mountain Dew, pineapple, strawberry puree, and coconut cream. I can see why it would be so sugary. Oh my gosh. Per Crumbl's online nutrition facts, it has approximately 840 calories and 186 grams of sugar, which is more than six times the recommended daily sugar intake for an average adult, 30 grams. As one viral video pointed out, it's also the equivalent of drinking five cans of full sugar Coca-Cola or 19 Krispy Kreme donuts. So, yeah. So, in other words, this drink, Crazy Cousins, is like having 19 Krispy Kreme donuts or five Cokes in a row. That's like, and it's a drink, and it's way too much sugar. It just is. 800 calories in a drink, not food, a drink. Like, what the crap? The argument that quickly escalated on social media questioned whether or not the free market should have limits when it came to items made for human consumption, and whether it might be time for HHS Secretary Robert Kennedy Jr. To step in and stop the madness. Quote, here's an idea. Don't buy it and move along with your life. Simple, one ex-user argued. Quote, nobody is forcing people to eat or drink this stuff. Should the government force us to eat or drink exactly what they want us to? It's a slippery slope, another commenter said. So yeah, listeners, what are your thoughts on this? Would you ever go to Crumbl and get a Crazy Cousins drink which contains 840 calories, the equivalent of five cups of Coke or 19 Krispy Kreme donuts? I don't know about you, but I don't think I would do that. I like sugar. I love sugar as much as the next guy, but you know, I don't think that I could do that. 800 calories, like five cups of Coke or 19 Krispy Kremes. I wouldn't have enough calories to eat my food, like my cookie or whatever. I don't know. If you've done it though, if you've ever had a Crazy Cousins drink at Crumbl, I hope you're still alive. Listen to this. I hope you'll be alive for a long time because you might not be because of the 800 calories of sugar or, you know, 800 calories and 186 grams of sugar. So I don't know. All right. We're getting back to music as the second hour of Drive Time comes to a close. Don't go away, though. One more hour to go right here on WRFZ.

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1: Thanks for asking, but I'd rather not send you nude pictures. I'm camera shy. I already said no. It's against my religion. I'm giving my dog a bath. You can have pictures of that. Pressure gives me hives. Under my clothes, I'm a robot. Hold on. Let me ask my mom. Sorry, my webcam is broken. I'm worried they'll get passed around school. Unfortunately, I just had my clothes surgically attached to my body. If they got out, I might never be president. I'm already naked under my clothes. Not even if you were all three Jonas Brothers. I have a rash. I have nudophobia. I have lizard skin. The more you ask, the less I want to. You're not the boss of me. Nudity makes me vomit. I'm a vampire, so I don't show up in pictures anyways. Your badgering has really killed the mood.
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Alrighty, after that blast from the past, let's take a look at your weather forecast for Rochester, New York. It's 80 degrees out there at the moment. It's 78 right now. The high today, 84. Mostly sunny skies for the next, hour and a half until the sun goes down, of course. Mostly cloudy skies, though, fall on your city tomorrow. High temperatures tomorrow, 83 degrees. And then the rains coming in Saturday and Sunday. Showers possible both days. High temperatures Saturday, 76. And high temperatures on Sunday, right around 75. For WRZ, I'm DJ Shada, welcoming you to the last hour of tonight's episode of Drive Time. Hopefully you've enjoyed it so far. I know I have. Especially the brand new segment that we had at 6 o'clock p.m. tonight. Dates in the States. All about cool date night spots for you and your significant other in Rochester and around the country as well. If you missed it, though, don't worry, because it's a brand new segment happening every other Thursday right here on Drive Time, 6 p.m. More information on the web at datesinthestates.com. Coming up this hour, a couple things to talk about. For example, apparently a popular YouTuber and his wife, they chose to abort their unborn child. Why? Well, only because the child was going to be born with Down syndrome. Or at least that's what the doctor said. So, and they're rightly getting a lot of backlash for that. We'll talk about that and maybe even more as Drive Time continues. Don't go away, though. Right now, it's a remix of one of my favorite songs from Orianthe, a remix of According to You, as the 7 o'clock hour gets underway. You know, sometimes people tell us, according to you, you're crap. You can't do this. You can't do anything right. You look weird. You whatever, right? And then, we were sad, we're upset, maybe we're even angry at that person. But I think the beautiful thing is that sometimes we find someone who says, No, I don't see you as those things, right? That was the way that somebody else saw you, right? I saw you, I see you as this, as much better than this, as that, as whatever, And so that's what Orianthe, my favorite Orianthe song is all about. And so a remix of that right now. As the 7 o'clock hour gets underway.

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listening to Drive Time with DJ Shadow here on WRF. The music there from Seal, one of my favorites, Kiss from a Rose. I rarely play it on my show, and I need to play it way more often. I remember I was in high school, and my friend Ray was an awesome flautist, whatever. And so at one of our concert band performances, one of our concerts, I got up on the piano, and Ray got on the flute, and we played Kiss from a Rose, and it was so beautiful. Like, the piano was great, but like the flute, oh my gosh, like listening to Ray play that, the melody and all that on the flute was just amazing. Just amazing. Good stuff, good times. Alrighty, let's talk about this. This is rather sad, but I want to talk about it because it means a lot to me personally. So apparently, a popular YouTuber and his wife are getting a lot of backlash online, well-deserved backlash, I should say, for terminating their pregnancy, or rather getting an abortion, all because their unborn child was going to be born, according to doctors, with Down syndrome. So YouTuber Jesse Ridgway opened up about one of the most painful decisions he had to make with his wife, Ashley Ridgway. The influencer, who has 4.34 million subscribers on YouTube, had announced to his fans earlier this year that he was expecting his first child. But his latest update revealed that they chose to terminate the pregnancy, air quotes, aka kill their unborn child, aka get an abortion, due to a heartbreaking diagnosis. In a tweet shared this week, Jesse revealed this week that he had, or wait a minute. Okay, yeah, he had actually made the difficult decision to terminate the pregnancy due to, if I get this right, Trisomy 21. The YouTuber thanks his fans for sharing their personal stories and offering their unconditional support regardless of their decision. He acknowledged that some fans might be disappointed by the news, but noted that the choice wasn't made lightly. We are devastated. This has been extremely traumatic for both of us, especially Ashley, he wrote in a lengthy social media message. She underwent the procedure earlier this week and is on the mend, he added. Thankfully, everything went smoothly, but emotionally, we are drained. The couple, who tied the knot last year, made the decision after discovering that their baby had Trisomy 21, also known as Down syndrome. Babies born with the condition have an extra copy of chromosome 21, and this extra chromosome affects how the baby's body and brain develop, leading to physical and mental challenges. Okay, so you're telling me that a couple made the decision to abort their child, to kill their unborn baby, just because he was going to be born with Down syndrome. Like, that's the reason they gave, right? That's what they said. They didn't want to. So, however you want to sugarcoat it, however you want to cover it in glitter or whatever, they made the decision to abort their child because they didn't want to raise a child who was going to have a disability. That's what it boils down to, right? They don't want to raise a child who was going to have Down syndrome. And it may not have even been true. You know, there are women out there whose doctors tell them, oh, your baby will be born with this or with that or without this or without that or whatever. And then it turns out their baby is born perfectly healthy. Like, that's a thing that happens, right? And so, I don't know. The reason why this hits me so hard and why I think their backlash is, you know, the backlash they're getting is well-deserved is because I myself am visually impaired, right? I'm completely blind, you know? My biological mother could have said, oh, I'm going to abort this child because he's going to be born blind. You know, the doctors knew that before I was born, right? And so she could have easily done that.

you know, I think you'll grow a deeper love and appreciation for your child who might have a disability or other issue. And so, yes, I do believe the backlash that this YouTuber, Jesse Ridgway, and his wife are getting, I believe it's well-deserved. It really is. I mean, A, you shouldn't kill your unborn child in the first place, right? Abortion is murder, and murder is wrong, obviously. But B, if you're going to do it, which you shouldn't, but if you're going to, your reason should not be because my child will be born with a disability. Like, what is that saying to other people? And who knows? This person, this child with Down syndrome, could have grown up to be some awesome individual, right? You never know. Maybe they could have been born without Down syndrome. Maybe the doctor was wrong. We don't know, and we'll never know now because Jesse and his wife, Ashley, killed their unborn child. It's just, it's that simple.

Now, if you out there in Radio Land are pregnant or your wife is pregnant, whatever, you know, I would encourage you, please keep the child. If you don't want it after it's born, you can put it up for adoption. I mean, there's options. There's all kinds of options. Just don't kill it, you know. And if you find out that your child might be born with a disability, it's not the end of the world. I promise you. I'm sitting here right now as a blind person. You know, yes, life is difficult. I struggle with some things sometimes. I have to do things differently because of my blindness. But I am so, so, so grateful that my biological mother did not abort me. I really am. She could have. I'm glad she didn't, because I don't know. Like, I have issues. Sure, I have things that I deal with, but at the end of the day, I have just as much value as anybody else. And any young child, any unborn child with a disability or with whatever they might be born with, has just as much value as anybody else in this world. So if you take nothing away from my show tonight, well, then I hope you take that away, right? That A, abortion is murder and murder is wrong. Please don't kill your unborn child. And B, if you're even thinking of doing so, don't do it just because they're going to be born with a disability. It's not the end of the world to be born with a disability. In fact, it can actually be a beautiful thing. It really can be. Here's Matthew West.

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0: 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'Cause there's no such thing as unplanned.
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Fish. WRZ. Some a back-to-back double, actually, with Gotta Move and then Moving to the Beats right there on as Drive Time begins to draw to a close. Don't go away, though. There's still like 20 more minutes for a couple more songs right here on Rochester's Home for Variety. So what is today? Well, let's see. It's the fourth Thursday in June. You know, there's that. It's also Applesauce Cake Day. Oh, I forgot to ask. Crystal from Dayton the Sage if she'd ever had applesauce cake. Sounds good though, applesauce cake. What else? It's Hug Your Cat Day. Something I will never do because I'm not a cat person because I'm allergic. So, but yeah, you know what? If you're a cat person and you've got a cat out there, well, be sure to give him a hug. It sounds so weird. Hugging a cat. Oh my gosh, why? Who does this? Moonshine Day, the first Thursday in June, is today as well. National Cheese Day, for those who, for some reason, like cheese. I don't know, somehow you like cheese in some way. Tomorrow is Hot Air Balloon Day. Oh, that sounds like fun. You should go on the hot air balloon if you haven't already done so. I've never done that, but I would love to. Like, it sounds like so much fun. Oh, my gosh. National Donut Day is tomorrow as well. Always the first Friday in June. Love me some donuts. You know what? I'll have to order like Tim Hortons tomorrow or something. Like, I get some Timbits, you know? Good stuff. National Donut Day. It's also National Gingerbread Day. So, haven't had gingerbread in forever, but you know, World Environment Day is tomorrow as well. And finally, Saturday, of course, is D-Day, right? We're the remembrance of D-Day from World War II, June 6th. It's also National Gardening Exercise Day, which I guess might be hard to do if it's raining on Saturday, like the forecast has. But finally, it's Yo-Yo Day on Saturday. So if you're good with the yo-yos, yo-yo, bro. I guess not that kind of yo-yo. If you're good with actual yo-yos, then, you know, have fun, I guess. Go to town on on Yo-Yo Day, which is on Saturday. And there you go. Look at what's happening the next couple days in the world of crazy holidays and weird days and all that stuff. I would still have to try out applesauce cake, though. Like, it sounds so good. Applesauce cake day today. It sounds like such a good thing. Applesauce cake. I don't know. Good stuff.

And that'll about do it for tonight's episode of Drive Time with DJ Shadow right here on WRFZ. My co-host Diana wasn't able to join me tonight because she was under the weather, so I hope that she, along with myself, will be back here next Thursday. This isn't the morning show. Next Thursday at 5 p.m. for more Drive Time. In the meantime, I hope you enjoyed tonight's show. I certainly did. And I really enjoyed the introduction of our brand new segment, Dates in the States, courtesy of Crystal and Shane. More information on their website, datesinthestates.com. We'll hear from them every other Thursday at 6 p.m. right here as part of Drive Time. So Chris will be back, of course, June 18th for another Dates in the States segment. In the meantime, I hope you have a great rest of your Thursday, a great weekend. Maybe keep dry from all the rain in Rochester over the weekend. And I'll see you back here next Thursday, Lord willing, for more Drive Time right here on WRFZ.

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Welcome to another all-new edition of The Gold Rush. 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We're going to play as many songs of the most significant artists of the 60s, 70s, and 80s who have a birthday this month. In the next 2 hours, we'll be hearing hits by Barry Manilow, Paul McCartney, Carly Simon, George Michael, Lionel Richie, Air Supply, and more. Leading off the Gold Rush Rock and Roll Birthday Salute for June are two members of the band that was promoted as the Bad Boys of Rock and Roll. Drummer Charlie Watts and guitarist Ron Wood of the Rolling Stones celebrate back-to-back birthdays at the beginning of June, and we celebrate with one of their biggest hits from 1971, Rolling Stones and Brown Sugar.